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5: Remembrances at the sites of the attacks. I'm Lisa Lucera, Fox News. President Trump honored the victims of 9/11 at the Pentagon this morning.
6: 2,977 beautiful souls were ripped from our world, and many more died in the weeks and years after.
5: The president says September 11th reminded us of the terrible power of hate, adding the 25 years since have shown the even greater power of the American spirit to endure and prevail and to win. Former President Bush, who was president on 9/11, along with former Presidents Clinton, Biden, and Obama, attended the ceremony at Ground Zero along with Vice President Vance, Commerce Secretary Howard Lutnick, who was the chief executive of investment firm Cantor Fitzgerald, also attended. Lutnick's brother was among the 658 of the firm's employees who were killed. Some of the families called out the U.S. government during the tribute.
7: Some family members taking part in the readings at Ground Zero called for the U.S. government to release key evidence in their lawsuit against Saudi Arabia.
8: My husband, Tom Strada, you are missed more with each year that passes. But how can it be 25 years and still we have no justice for the role that Saudi Arabia played in your murder?
7: Their suit was filed in 2016 after bipartisan legislation allowing individuals to hold foreign governments accountable in U.S. courts for terror attacks in the U.S. became law.
5: Fox's Tanya J. Powers in Lower Manhattan. The CIA's released dozens of documents on Osama bin Laden and al-Qaeda from April 1998 to September 12, 2001.
9: Today, the CIA declassified a presidential daily brief that was presented to President Clinton in 1998. Part of it said that al-Qaeda may try to fly an explosive-packed airplane into a U.S. city.
5: Fox's Peter Doocy. 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
24: Most people don't realize that the United States has a rich cigar tradition that dates back to the 1600s. The first crop of cigar tobacco was planted in the Virginia colony in 1612. And at the time of our American independence, every colony grew tobacco, and many of our founding fathers, such as George Washington and Thomas Jefferson, were tobacco farmers. 100 years ago, Tampa was the cigar capital of the world. Tampa was known as Cigar City, and there were 150 large cigar factories just like ours here in Tampa that made more than 500 million cigars by hand each year. Just in Tampa. To give you some comparison, today there are approximately 300 million premium handmade cigars sold in the United States each year that are made in Central America and the Caribbean. But 100 years ago, 1.5 times that amount was made just inside the city limits of Tampa. But in the 60s, 70s, 80s, and 90s, many of these factories here in Tampa closed. And one by one, they moved their production overseas to developing countries, primarily because the way we make cigars, it's so labor intensive that the labor savings of having overseas productions really helped them lower their cost and be more efficient. And so one by one, we realized as the other factories were closing that suddenly my family and I had the last cigar factory left in the Cigar City of Tampa. And we're very proud to be here, very proud to continue the American cigar tradition. But doing so is at an added cost. Labor is more expensive, materials are more expensive, but we think it's worth it to keep the American cigar making tradition alive. We roll cigars today just like my great grandfather did 100 years ago. The process hasn't changed one bit. It's slow, it's labor intensive, and because we are dealing with nature, every single cigar is different. Generally speaking, it takes about 3 years and 300 pairs of hands to handcraft a single cigar. The process starts in the farms. Beautiful farms that are here in the United States are in Connecticut, Pennsylvania, and here in Florida as well, that grow beautiful cigar tobacco the same way for generations. Farmers plant the seeds in a greenhouse and then transplant them into the field. And after about 60 days, the plants grow tall and thick and beautiful and green and lush. And each leaf is picked off of those plants and hung in a barn where the tobacco naturally wilts. It dries out, it loses its humidity, it crumples up a bit. And then from that point, the tobacco is taken down leaf by leaf, put into bales, and then sent to be fermented naturally. And all we're doing with these natural leaves that are of tobacco that are grown is simply putting them into piles. We put them into big piles of about 1,000 pounds each and add a little bit of water, and Mother Nature combines the water with the tobacco and the leaves get warm. And as they get warm, the natural ammonia in the leaves releases from the tobacco, and what's left is the beautiful aroma and taste of natural tobacco leaves. That process of natural fermentation is slow. It takes roughly 8 months of simply letting the leaves sit in the pile, turning the pile every 8 days so they have an even fermentation. And then finally, we get to have leaves that are thin, that are silky, that are smooth, that are beautiful, that we can then gently roll into cigars. The cigar rolling process is really interesting. I like to compare it to wine because we make cigars just like the great winemakers make blends of red wine. What we do as cigar makers is we take different leaves grown on different plants and different farms in different years, and we blend them together to create unique and different tastes. Then a single tobacco plant grown on a farm, you can have 40, 50, 60 different grades of tobacco because some leaves are longer, some are shorter, some are thicker, some are thinner. The leaves near the top of the plant get more sun, so they have more nutrients, so they taste stronger. The leaves at the bottom are thinner and have fewer nutrients, and they burn better. And so it's our job as cigar makers to understand these natural variations in leaves that are grown, blend them together, harness this natural variation, and create unique blends that consumers like. None of this is written down. There's no school for cigar making. There are no rule books. It's simply a tradition that's been passed down from generation to generation to generation that we are working very hard to maintain.
23: And great job, as always, by Joey bringing us that story and the production. Superb, as always, and a special thanks to Drew Newman, whose great-grandfather was the founder of the oldest family-owned cigar company in the United States. By the way, be sure to visit the J.C. Newman factory, El Rollo, with your family. That's in the Tampa region if you're ever in the area vacationing, or, heck, you're on your way to Disney and you're passing through. They have some great exhibits and loads of activities for your family to enjoy. The story of American cigars, as told to us by Drew Newman, the great-grandson of the oldest cigar maker in the country, here on Our American Stories.

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0: This is Lee Habib, and this is Our American Stories. As a child, a devastating illness left Victoria Arlen trapped inside her own body for years. Doctors believed she would never recover, and no one knew Victoria herself was still in there, listening, thinking, and hoping. That same little girl would go on to become a gold medalist, a world record holder, and even a semifinalist on Dancing with the Stars. Here's Victoria Arlen with her story.
9: Life was great. I mean, life was, I know the word normal is such an elusive thing, but it really was. I mean, I had the most incredible childhood. I have an awesome family and I'm one of triplets, so there was never a dull moment. It was great. I mean, I was the kid that never got sick, never had any health challenges or anything. So I had high hopes for what I wanted to be and what I wanted to do. And I was the only girl of four. So it was all about, you know, just keeping up with my brothers, and sports were definitely a huge part of my life. I was just a very energetic human. I loved just being outside. I loved playing. I loved like training and working towards something. So I was the type of kid, I would wake up and just go. And then my mom would be trying to put us all to bed. And I was like, but we got to do all these things. And she goes, well, we'll do them tomorrow. So just always on the move type of kid with way bigger goals than a normal, you know, at five, I was telling my mom I was going to be a gold medalist. And she's like, okay, like an Olympian. And I also come from a family that they if you have a big dream, they're like, go for it, work hard at it. So that was me. I mean, I was a very overachieving, hyperactive kid, but then it all kind of changed. I started every other week just getting different things. I would get the flu. I got pneumonia. I developed asthma. It was like my immune system just can't seem to keep up or have any fight in it because it was every other week something was happening. And then they were just watching all my fine motor skills start to go. And I'm pretty stubborn, so I don't like to be told I can't do something, or if I can't do it, I try to figure it out. So they were watching me try to hold myself up. They were watching me try to grab something, and it was basically like someone was just shutting the switches off. Being the age I was at, there was more assumptions than not that I was doing it for attention. So the top children's hospital in Boston just told my parents I need to go see a psychologist. My mom was like, you can't, how is she doing this for attention? She's asking me when she can go back to school. She's asking me if she'll make it in time for her dance recital. Like, I was asking all the time. And also my mom's like, I'm not here to try to tell you my kid is perfect, but she's like, she's a very secure kid. She has known her place in this world since she was 5 years old. When a hospital like that labels you a psychiatric patient, that's, I guess, apparently a title that puts like a target on your back to not getting treatment or respect or even doctors taking you seriously. My mom's like, her foot is dragging. She has no reflexes left in her legs. Like, this is not normal. And also, how does a child fake this? All the fine motor skills started to go down. And my mom was going to these doctors and saying, learn from her. Like, something is wrong. And they doubled down on trying to snap me out of it and berate me. And I think abuse is a tame word. They pretty much just torture me. I won't get into too much specifics just because I don't want to traumatize your listeners. But they were just trying to convince my parents I was crazy. And they tricked my parents and told my parents, you can't take her home, because I was at that point, my mom's like, it was failure to thrive. Like, you couldn't swallow anymore. We didn't have a way to give you nourishment. And so they basically said, well, you can't take her home, but we have this special care facility that would give her rehab and pain management. And, you know, we can get her better. So my parents were desperate. They were like, okay. And, you know, my mom said it was the one time she didn't listen to her gut and didn't listen to God yelling no. It was actually an unmarked psych ward that they essentially tricked my parents into locking me in. And as soon as they closed the doors, when for 10 straight days I was tortured day and night with them trying to snap me out of it. And by snapping me out of it, they thought that just absolute physical and emotional torture would suffice. It's scary enough to be like, I can't feel my feet anymore and I can't get out of bed. And then no one's believing me and I'm a kid, so I don't know any better. But my nerves were dying off. My brain was swelling. My spine was being obliterated. And that was the first time I thought about suicide. I kept trying to see if there was a window I could jump out of, and I couldn't move at the time. And I remember I was in this room and there was bolted down windows and there was a back alley. And I just remember thinking, if I can just jump, it's going to be way better than what I'm dealing with 20 hours a day, if not more. And It was scary enough that my body was shutting down, but what was even scarier was the fact that I was being tortured and I couldn't defend myself, and how I didn't know humans could be so cruel. I didn't know doctors and nurses that are meant to help you, or a facility that's supposed to be the best in the world, could be hell on earth. My heart had just been completely shattered and my innocence completely taken away from me. By the time my mom got to me, I was about 60 pounds, maybe less. And my mom was like, you were seizing because your body was in such distress. And my family rescued me. So they had to get lawyers involved. They basically tricked the hospital that I was being transferred. And she's like, so we rescued you. And she goes, I never had seen a corpse before. And she goes, when we walked into the room, when we could finally get to you, you were just this corpse. During that time, they essentially accelerated the process of my brain and spine just absolutely being catastrophic destruction happening. And so in April of 2006, I was 11. I woke up with a really bad pain on my right side, and my life was never the same. My mom was like, the last thing you said was your head was being crushed, your head was being crushed, which we learned was my brain was swelling. I was screaming. My mom was like, you were visibly shaking, like, and we were rushing you to the hospital. And then by the time we got there, the life just left your eyes. You were gone. You know, when you talk in your head, you sound like you. So I thought I was talking when I was a little off out of it. And I'm laying there and I'm thinking I'm talking. I'm like, oh, why can't I move? Like, why do I feel so stuck? Where is everyone? Why is no one? I'm asking, like, what's going on? And then I realized very quickly that they didn't know I was there. I was in this locked-in state. So it's a vegetative state. So the doctors thought I couldn't hear, couldn't see, wasn't there. Like, they were literally telling my parents, people don't survive this. If they do, she's not coming back the way you think she is, or even remotely close to who she once was. So they were like, either plan a funeral or put her away. My family's like, no, we are, whatever time we have with her, we're going to give her a beautiful life. And they didn't even realize that I was aware the whole time. So for 4 years, I'm fighting a very hard and long fight, but it was those moments where it was just kind of realizing, like, I can't at least, you know, go down without a fight. And I watched my family not give up. And so I was like, who am I to give up? I mean, plenty of the doctors were saying, you know, this kid's a goner, but my family didn't believe that. So as long as they were believing and fighting for me, I could keep fighting too.
0: And you've been listening to Victoria Arlen tell her own story. One of three triplets, she never got sick in her early life. Energetic would be the word she described best, and competitive. As she said, she woke up ready to go. And then suddenly her immune system is challenged. Her motor skills start to wane. She felt like someone was, quote, shutting the switches off. The hospital, well, they came to the conclusion it was all in her head. The next thing you know, it's the psych ward, and then worse. It was unimaginable that doctors could treat her as she was being treated. And it was that rare time her mom didn't listen to her gut. When she finally came in to intervene, her daughter was a corpse, 60 pounds, 11 years old. Their hope gave her hope. Their fighting gave her the fight. When we come back, more of the story of Victoria Arlen here on Our American Stories.

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20: Thing just obviously weren't communicating with it. And so, but it was heavy. I mean, it was really hard, I think, day in and day out. You know, for me, it was trying to fight another day to, you know, be able to tell my family I love them. And for her, it was my mom was just trying to fight to, you know, keep me alive and find answers or find help. But for doctors, I mean, they just were, I mean, I can't tell you how many doctors behind my parents' back would say things along the lines, including this direct quote, "Can you believe this kid's parents think that she's going to make it? We all know this kid's a goner." I mean, I'll be honest with you. There weren't a lot of, I think there was moments where I was trying to have hope, but I think there were so many times where circumstances, people were essentially canceling that out. So many people were trying to discount, you know, what God would be capable of. My mom, she's like, we had hope for so long and believed that you were there, but we didn't know for sure. And so for those 4 years, I mean, I think initially I had a lot of optimism and hope, and I was like, all right, I have this obituary, but I'm going to write my bucket list too, my, like, if I survive list. Closing in on the 4 year mark, it got really hard too, because there was several moments where things were happening and going on and abuse was occurring that I couldn't say anything. And I think that's when I was really trying to fight even to just be seen. And I always say it's like your darkest moments come before the sunrise and before the sun shines. And my darkest moment came where a nurse was choking me. She had her hands around my neck. It was the middle of the night. And she was trying to just basically, you know, in her words, make it happen quicker. And she's choking me. And I think in that moment, it really hit me of how helpless I really am and how I can't even fight back. This is how I'm going. Like, this is a crazy, you know, end to it. And then in the very last minute, as I was losing consciousness, she let go and ran out the room. I was gasping for air. I was confused. I was ready to just, you know, okay, fine, let's end this. But then in that moment, I was like, enough is enough. And that's when I made a promise with God. And I was like, I can't do this anymore. So if you need me, take me. And if you don't, just please give me back my life. Give me back my voice. Give me another chance to make a difference in this world. And if you do give me back my voice, I won't waste a single moment. There was such a peace that came over me after I prayed that prayer, and I was aware that I wasn't alone. And, you know, the Bible talks about the peace that surpasses understanding, and I can't tell you how peaceful, despite the chaos, I was in that state, and that couldn't be from anyone else other than God's love and God looking out for me. And then he just kept showing up, like the way God kept showing up in our life, in my family's life, in the people and the prayers. And my mom, you know, she's like, since you were a little girl, I've always been able to tell, you have these big brown eyes. I've always been able to tell what you were thinking. And for 4 years, I kept searching and I kept searching for her and I kept believing. And then I get the ability to blink. In that moment, she saw me and she saw me tracking her. And she walks up to me. And what's so fascinating is before she asked me, you know, if I could hear her blink twice, she hesitated. And I asked her later on, you know, why did you hesitate? And she says, because sometimes it's scary to have hope. And faith is really a lot about what you can't see, but what you have to believe. And sometimes it's scary when you're on the verge of that cliff and you're about to take that leap. And she's like, and I had to remember that God would either have a net for me or wings to catch me. And so she asks me and she just, you know, she's like, I just decided if not now, when? And so she said, if you can hear me blink twice. Right away, my mom called my dad and said, she's here. She's been in here this whole time. And then my brothers were thrilled. And my brothers are like the coolest people, because you hear these stories when one child gets sick, all the other ones act out, and they didn't. They just stepped up and they just met me where I was through every phase. Even when I was in my vegetative state, I used to tuck my socks in when I went to bed at night. And I used to have a very specific, you know, blanket here, stuffed animal here. And every night the boys would come in with my mom and like tuck me in and make sure that blankie was here, you know, stuffy was here. And then William always tucked my socks in, to the point where he would call my mom when we were in the hospital and be like, did you tuck her socks in? Like, make sure her socks are tucked in. And so when I was recovering and when I was coming out of it, like, they just found ways to communicate with me, you know, okay, let's get her a communication board. Okay, she has one finger working. Let's see if she can flip someone off. Like, it was just very much, they just met me where I was. And then when I was trying to figure out to hold my head up, they would help me with that. Like, they just, my whole family just rallied and said, we're just happy you're here, let alone what you can or can't do. Like, we'll figure it out. And then after that, my mom started asking me all these yes and no questions. Have you been here? And then she's like, are they treating you okay? Because she had some suspicions. And then I answered, no, they weren't treating me right. And so she then started speaking back and saying, no, I don't need to leave her. I can stay with her 24/7. And from there, it was learning how to talk, learning how to sit up, learning how to hold my head up, learning how to just function in a wheelchair. And but then just it, like, life went on, right? And so I'm still trying to figure out how to navigate high school when I didn't even go to middle school. And so it just became this crazy roller coaster ride that I don't think I was properly strapped in for. And, you know, I'm given this hero cape of this miraculous story, and I didn't know where I fit in. And then all of a sudden I had to go be this hero to everyone. I had to achieve the next thing and the next thing and the next thing. And the world has gone on for 4 years. You're not

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25: The nation remembers. I'm Roxanne Evans, Fox News. The 25th anniversary of the 9/11 terror attacks observed Friday in New York City. Fox's Tanya J. Powers reports from Lower Manhattan.
26: The names of almost 3,000 people whose lives were lost on September 11th, 2001 have been read at Ground Zero, along with seven moments of silence. Family members, survivors, first responders, and others gathered on the plaza at the 9/11 memorial for the somber ceremony that included music from the Brooklyn Youth Chorus, cellist Yo-Yo Ma, and singer Jennifer Nettles. Security was tight as the event was attended by many dignitaries, including four former presidents, Vice President J.D. Vance, and other current and former elected officials. At Ground Zero in Lower Manhattan, Tanya J. Powers, Fox News.
25: President Trump marked the 25th anniversary of the 9/11 attacks, says we're at war with Iran. Fox's Jared Halperin from the White House.
27: 25 years after the September 11th terror attacks, President Trump says the nation will never forget.
28: That's why we fight today. We don't have a choice. There can only be victory. We fight hard. We fight to win.
27: Speaking at a memorial service at the Pentagon, the president saluted the victims killed and service members he says are working right now to ensure the world's number one sponsor of terror, Iran, will never have a nuclear weapon. Vice President J.D. Vance attended the service at the World Trade Center site in Lower Manhattan. At the White House, Jared Halpern, Fox News.
25: A family in Kissimmee, Florida has built their own 9/11 memorial in their front yard. Kathy Reedy and her family placed 2,977 American flags in her yard to honor each of the lives lost on that day in 2001. Reedy said it was a family effort made from the heart. One of those flags is for Reedy's cousin, Michael Horn, who died in the collapse of the Trade Center. 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
27: Lisa Sky Hain loved working with people.
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27: Lisa's new boss was a 6'5" entrepreneur from Israel named Adam Newman, and he had a brand new startup called WeWork.
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45: One, he is conquered, and the devil knows his time
0: is limited. Mm-hmm. His time is limited because someday Jesus is coming back.
1: Yeah, it says he's full of fury. And I just want to speak to something a little bit different on the warfare front. There may be Christian believers listening as well, and we are not taught this well in the churches. So I'm just going to tell you a few things that maybe you've got a business and you're fighting for a business. Maybe you've got a city you're sent to and you're fighting for a city. Maybe it's a nation you've been sent to and you're fighting for a nation. I want to give you a couple things. And Jeremiah says that he told Jeremiah to uproot, overthrow, tear down, and destroy the altars of the enemy, and then to build and plant. And he said he was going to make him into a bronze pillar. And there's this hardening process that happens where God can send you into dark places to take that land and the atmosphere and the creation and that place for the enemy. So I'm going to give you a couple of weapons. You can look these up. Just do a Google search and Bible Hub. Look those up. The axe of the Lord. It cuts off iniquitous roots in areas, okay? The fire of God. It's the perfect judgment of God. It doesn't destroy anything that doesn't need to be destroyed, and it completely burns away anything that does need to be destroyed. The broom of destruction out of Isaiah. It sweeps away anything that tries to linger and to hold on and to cling when it's been commanded to go. And then, of course, there's the battering ram, which breaks open doors. And then my favorite weapon, frankly, is the names of God. I love what God says in the New Testament, where he says we are manifest sons and daughters of God. That all creation longs for the manifest sons and daughters of God to come. And I love stepping into a nation, putting my feet on that ground and decreeing and declaring. I declare to this earth, to the creation, to the waters, to the heaven, to everything in this nation, that the manifest son of God has arrived in me. I command you, just like the stars came alongside the Israelites to accomplish the purposes and give Israel victory, to come alongside me now to accomplish the purposes of the will of God on this trip in Jesus' name. And when I do that, I'll tell you what, I do not have the problems a lot of other missionaries have. Everything, the favor of the Lord and the angels of God just go before me and open doors. And we see signs and we see wonders and we see miracles and we just, a lot less drama, demonic drama coming at us.
0: I wanted to share this too. We can be so full of the Holy Spirit that when we go into a situation, we actually shift the spiritual atmosphere. And that's the other thing that you need to know when you're praying for your loved ones and they get around you.
1: Yeah.
0: They're going to run into your atmosphere that has more authority than their atmosphere. They might even feel uncomfortable. I was visiting someone yesterday. I won't say who, but I know this person is not a Christian. And my very presence with him, I know, made him uncomfortable because of the atmosphere that I carry as a believer. Mm-hmm. And so you want to carry that atmosphere, because when two atmospheres... What happens when the cold front and a warm front comes together?
1: Tornado.
0: There's a storm,
1: there's
0: right?
1: There's a storm in the spirit.
0: And so sometimes
1: something's got to go.
0: That your atmosphere runs into their atmosphere, and there's a storm. But at the end of it, we know who is going to win that storm.
1: Amen. And I would say I've experienced that a lot, too. I would really encourage anyone listening to operate in the love of God in those moments. It's the love of God that never fails. So when that storm comes, if you love those individuals and you bring comfort and encouragement and compassion to them, they will stay, and the demonic entities around them will leave. They will release them because they're really longing for love. They're longing for comfort. They're longing for compassion. They're longing to belong. So if you prioritize loving them and letting that liquid, perfect, glory-filled love of God flow through you, they will stay, and everything pushing against the Spirit of God, and you will go.
0: I remember even being in the office sometimes when I knew people had demons, and when they came in here, their demons had to stay off the property.
1: Absolutely.
0: Because in here is worth holy ground. It's a different atmosphere.
1: Absolutely.
0: And so maybe you're not big on the spiritual warfare front, but I'm telling you, when it comes to praying for your loved ones that do not know the Lord, dealing with the spiritual atmosphere is critical for them to come to know the Lord.
1: Absolutely. It is for your legacy, right? So think about it. If it's your child specifically or a family member, it's their entire bloodline. because their faith will affect their children's faith and so on and so forth all the way down. And you, when you get there, you want to see your family, right? You want them to be with you. You want it to be a time of reconciliation and remembrance and celebration. And we wouldn't want to get there and look around and say, man, you know, I wish so-and-so was here. I kind of miss them, right?
0: So, Stephanie, why don't you lead up a prayer? We've got about 4 minutes left. Lead us in a prayer of praying against that spiritual battle, the forces that are fighting against the unsaved loved ones.
1: Yeah, Father God, we just loose your holy fire, your light, your love, your grace, and all of the angelic assistance necessary to completely obliterate the enemy's plans. Number one, to expose them with the light of the Lord. Number two, to stop them in their tracks. In Jesus' name, we ask for a cease and a desist and an immediate persona non grata to kick the enemy out of the bloodlines and out of the lives of those loved ones that have been prayed. We speak to every dormant seed in the name of the true Lord Jesus Christ, and we command it in Jesus' name to produce the fruit and to come forth. We ask, Father God, that you would water those seeds, that you would remove any stony places in their hearts or in their minds or any strongholds that would hinder it, Father God. And we ask you to pull out all props that the enemy has put in the lives of these individuals that prop them up to make them think that what they believe is true, so that they can come to a saving knowledge of Jesus Christ and serve you all the days of their life. I ask that when they come in, when they come home, Father God, that you baptize them with your Holy Spirit, that you would seal them with your holy fire, that you would fill them with your glory, so that they can be like John and hear your voice clearly and see you working and participate and do all the things you have planned in advance for them to do. In Jesus' name, amen.
0: Lord, I'm reminded of Daniel when he was in the lion's den. The Bible says that you sent an angel and shut the lion's mouth. And I pray for all the lions that are around the loved ones and trying to devour them, that you would send the angels to shut the mouth of the lions.
1: Absolutely.
0: And I pray you would, Lord, maybe some of them need a Saul on the road to Damascus experience.
1: Mm-hmm.
0: I pray that you would do something amazing to intervene and open their eyes to the truth that they're lost as a goose in the fog and that they need Jesus. And so I pray for the light of heaven to shine down and just touch the hearts and minds of every person that is not walking with you. Lord, I thank you that you are the same yesterday, today, and forever. I thank you that there's no limit to your power. I thank you that there's no limit to your forgiveness. That you, when you died on that cross, you died for every sin that could have ever been committed by people. When you rose from the dead, you didn't rise with half victory, or you rose in full victory over the devil, over the grave, over hell, over everything. And then you gave that authority and that power to us as your believers, to us, your church. And so I thank you for it in the name of Jesus. And I go back to that original scripture, Proverbs 11:21, the seed of the righteous shall be delivered.
1: Amen.
0: In the name of Jesus. Well, we have about a minute and a half left, and I just want to say how great it is that we know that you're out there listening. We would really love to hear from you.
1: Mm-hmm.
0: My email is share@healingbeginsradio.com. 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Please take the time to drop us a line. It won't cost you a dime. And I'll quit rhyming. And so I thank everybody for listening. So any thoughts as we close out in this last minute?
1: No, we're just so glad that you could join us today. I just hope you have a wonderful, wonderful day. And we want to hear if God answers your prayers or something on the show that we prayed for, something shifts. Give us the testimony and let us know. We want to celebrate with you.
0: Well, may the Lord bless you and
1: keep you.
0: Cause his face to shine upon you.
1: Lift up your countenance.
0: Be gracious to you.
1: And give you peace.
0: And may you always know that there's any spiritual battle you're in right now, God can, he's already defeated. He's already won it. Just see yourself as walking in victory and your loved one coming to know the Lord. Well, Gail and Stephanie, have a great morning.
1: Signing out. See ya.

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3: The future of warfare is taking shape at a sprawling urban combat training ground in China. It relies on swarms of drones, robotic dogs that can fire weapons, and unmanned ground vehicles taking part in complex urban warfare. The new arms race involves soldiers being replaced by humanoids, or at least assisted by robots, doing some of the most dangerous tasks on the modern battlefield. At the World Humanoid Robot Games in Beijing last month, Chinese robots wowed crowds with athletic feats and stumbles. Now China is trying to ready them for war. And the U.S. Army recently launched a competition for militarized humanoid capabilities, and several U.S. tech companies have already answered the call. For now, humanoid soldiers remain unreliable and unable to carry heavy loads, but experts say they could be battlefield ready within 5 to 10 years. They still need an energy source and a way to balance so they don't tip over. For Military Matters in Washington, Jennifer Griffin, Fox News.
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4: Think your area code is random? Think again. Back in 1947, when AT&T developed the North American numbering plan, area codes were carefully assigned with rotary phones in mind. The busiest cities got the quickest combinations to dial, requiring less spinning and less time to complete a call. That's how New York landed iconic 212, Los Angeles got 213, Chicago received 312, and Philadelphia was given 215. Efficient combinations built for places expected to handle huge call volumes every day. Less populated regions often got higher number combinations because they were expected to handle fewer calls. Today, with push-button phones, that system no longer matters, but those original area codes still carry a certain cachet, a reminder of when calling meant dialing one slow spin at a time. Matt Murphy, Fox News.
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11: Fox News, I'm John Saucier. President Trump and members of his administration at the Pentagon in Arlington, Virginia, honoring the lives lost in the September 11th terror attacks 25 years ago today. The president is speaking about the perseverance of America following those attacks.
12: September 11th reminded us of the terrible power of hate. The 25 years since have shown us the even greater power of the American spirit to endure and prevail and to win.
11: Similar ceremony is happening today in New York City and also at the Flight 93 Memorial in Shanksville, Pennsylvania. Homeland Security Secretary Mark Wayne Mullen speaking about 9/11 outside DHS headquarters in Washington, D.C.
13: Our mission is to make sure it never happens again.
11: The Department of Homeland Security was established in 2002 in response to the September 11th terror attacks. 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
14: Warmer and more humid conditions are on the way for Saturday. We'll start with a morning temp near 60, then warm to an afternoon high of 80. It'll certainly feel more humid with partly to mostly sunny skies and southwest winds gusting to 25 miles per hour. We have a 20% chance of a sprinkle. Many areas will stay dry. We'll be in the mid-70s for Sunday, slightly cooler with a bit more cloud cover, bit of a better chance of a sprinkle before we fall to the upper 60s with sunshine for Monday. Tracking West Michigan's weather, I'm Storm Team 8 meteorologist Blake Harms.
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9: 9/11's 25th anniversary. I'm Deborah Valentine, Fox News. Friday, marking the 25th anniversary of the 9/11 terror attacks, Fox's Mark Meredith reports from Washington.
10: In New York, Vice President Vance, former presidents, and families of those killed gathered at Ground Zero to pay tribute. We also heard from a 9/11 widow who lost her husband and urged America's leaders to hold those responsible accountable. In Washington, another solemn ceremony as President Trump, War Secretary Pete Hegseth, and former National Security Advisor Condoleezza Rice all honored those killed and at the Pentagon as well as the war on terror.
11: We salute our first responders and law enforcement, and we love them.
10: In Pennsylvania, there was another moving ceremony near Flight 93, a crash. Remember, the passengers had overtaken the hijackers. 25 years later, many families are still grieving and thousands of first responders still battling cancer, all linked to their work.
9: A new exhibition will be open today at the 9/11 Memorial and Museum in Manhattan, exploring the legacy and service of 9/11 heroes designed for the next generation. The CIA declassifying dozens of intelligence reports related to the attacks on 9/11.
12: The documents show the CIA repeatedly warned former Presidents Bill Clinton and George W. Bush that Osama bin Laden was determined to strike the U.S. The high-level warnings lacked precise information, but a 1998 report during Clinton's presidency came very close. It stated that bin Laden supporters may fly an explosive act airplane into a U.S. city. President Trump says there's no chance the Iran war will last for the rest of his term. The president now says he believes it will end very shortly after the election, maybe even before. And once the war ends, he says gas prices will come down quickly.
9: Fox's Christina Coleman reporting. 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
15: Along with Mike Lester, I'm Cheryl White. Hey, Mike Lester.
16: Hello, Cheryl White.
15: Mike, I want to talk about getting richer after retirement.
16: Oh, okay.
15: Yeah. Can you do that? Can you actually accumulate more wealth after retirement than before?
16: Interesting. It's actually extremely common, not for everyone, and depending on your situation. But my experience has been most of the people that we're working with, not saying everybody, we're happy to help people get more prepared for retirement. But I would say a lot of people that we're working with are sort of over-prepared, if that makes sense.
15: Okay.
16: And over-prepared just means you can live off of your portfolio, and we can take that out to adjust it for inflation and taxes and everything moving forward. We usually take it up to 95, but the math shows that people typically stay within, you know, their boundaries. People don't retire and suddenly become spendthrifts, right? I mean, your life is your life. It doesn't suddenly change at 60 because you retired. So we wind up with, well, these are my expenses. And then we do all the financial planning. And what we need to do is help certainly with efficiency in the investments, how to get the highest rate of return with the least amount of risk, but then also income planning, tax planning, estate planning. So all that's in there. And then, you know, we sit down and people, you know, with a more efficient portfolio, what happens is as long as you've saved more than, you know, probably needed to, but even if you didn't, a more efficient portfolio helps. The assets just continue to grow. So one of the really, really cool things about doing financial planning for people is a lot of people that come meet with us, they were just hoping to live off of their assets for the rest of their life. Let's say you retired with $1 million in retirement accounts and you wanted to live off of that for the rest of your life. The way that people's minds think is, could I live off of $1 million for the rest of my life? I know there's inflation, I know there's taxes and everything else, but with my sources of income, let's just say you only had Social Security and you had this portfolio with $1 million and I was pulling money out of it, you know, every single month for the next 30 years or 40 years, could I still just leave my beneficiaries $1 million I started with? It's a simplistic way of looking at it, but a lot of people sort of think that way. You know, I never really got into the principle, but thinking that way leaves the inflation component out, right? So $1 million that you started with, even though it feels good to leave that to your beneficiaries, like you never got into it, that was your inheritance, inflation over 30 years has eroded that to way, way less, right, than $1 million. I mean, mm-hmm. In other words, the buying power of that in the future. So if I show you a plan where you lived off of the rest of your life and there was still $1 million to give to your beneficiaries, people generally feel pretty good about that. Like, holy cow, I didn't have to get into the principal. Yeah. But when we do it and they're living well within their means, and it turns out that, well, $1 million is now $5 million. And they go, huh?
15: Mm.
16: So you mean if I'm like, yeah, it means you could spend more. Oh, so If we kept things the way they are now, the kids get $5 million? Like, yeah. And like, so there's a little wiggle room? Yep. It's great, right? You get to tell people they can spend more money. And it's really, really interesting that a lot of times it's just math, right? A little tweak here, a little tweak there, maybe some investment options you didn't know about. Next thing you know, with efficiency, there's more money available if you want to spend it. And if you don't spend it, it just winds up going to beneficiaries. Ask me why I love my job so much. That's why. You know, most portfolios are inefficient. Most retirement plans are inefficient. 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They make more money. 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We're fiduciaries. 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
15: 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Mm-hmm. Number one on the list was income annuities. Your thoughts?
16: Well, I don't like that they say income annuities. That's something that's bothered me for a very long time, and it still bothers me right now, clearly. The term income and annuities is extremely misleading. Income to me is money that I made on my investment, and then you give it to me, so that was income. So in other words, if I put $100,000 into an investment, and they told me I was going to make 5%. So 5% on $100,000 is $5,000. Income to me means if I took that $5,000 out of that investment and I spent it, there would still be $100,000 in my account. It's income. The problem when you combine things like income and annuities or income annuities, it bothers me so much. I think it should be illegal. Somehow the insurance industry, they've just coined this thing. But they mean something completely different. And the reason I'm so bothered by it is because most people think the way I think. Income was something I made and I spent, right? I go to work. I have income. Mm-hmm. I made $100,000 going to work. I had income and then I spent it. It has nothing to do with the principal investment. The problem with the annuities is when they say income, they can very easily and most often, they're paying you out of your own principal. So on an income annuity, they might say they guarantee you 5% per year income, but the fine print would basically show, and I can't get into all the details, you know, we have limited time, but the way they typically work is you may or may not make anything on that investment, but they're going to pay you 5% regardless. It's just that the 5% might be your own money, right? So you put 100,000 in, they give you 5%, like here's your 5%. And then you check your statement balance, you got $95,000 in your account. They just paid you out of your own pocket. It should be illegal to say income annuity. That's not income. If you pay me out of my pocket, that's not income. So what were the other things? I don't like that one.
15: Okay. All right. Number two is a diversified bond portfolio.
16: Sure. Yeah. I mean, that's legit. Okay. So a diversified bond portfolio. So bonds have what's called a coupon. Most people would think of it as interest, but you invest in a bond. There's a stated outcome, and I'm not going to get into the differences between bond funds versus individual bonds, but way different than an annuity. Okay, so the way a bond might work is you commit for a certain amount of time, and they say to you, okay, well, if you hold this bond, we'll give you X, let's just say it was 4% per year until it matures. And then at maturity under, you know, certain conditions, but those conditions, you know, I don't think I'd worry too much about it depending on the type of bond. And then you get your principal back. That's actual income, right? you get the 4% plus your principal. Annuities don't work that way. So I'm okay with the bond thing. It's just that we don't do a lot of, you know, diversified bond funds. It's not that I'm against them like I am against annuities. It's just that we're working for our clients for a fee as fiduciaries. So, you know, I think there's a better way to do that. But what else is on the list?
15: Number three, total return investment approach.
16: Sure. That's basically a portfolio, right? Mm-hmm. So a diversified portfolio, total return. Basically, you're in the stock market and the return is the return. It gets a little confusing for people how to derive income from that because you're in a situation where you get a return and then you have to convert it to income. Basically, you're selling shares to get back. But that can work too. The risk associated with it when it comes to income and retirement isn't necessarily what everybody's looking for, but it's legitimate, right? So I would say that, you know, total return investment approach is legitimate. I would say the bond portfolio is legitimate when it comes to income. Again, the annuity not legitimate for income because of the way they're defining it, because they're paying it out of your own pocket, right? That's not income. If they say, we'll pay you out of your own pocket for the rest of your life, that's accurate, but that's not what they're saying. Anything else on the list?
15: Yes, one more, but it kind of goes with what we just talked about. It's income-producing equities.
16: Sure, yeah. Think of preferred stocks, right? Equity meaning stocks, so what stocks produce income. Dividends, so you buy a stock that has a dividend. There are plenty of them. And then there's preferred stocks in there. So there are ways to get income from portfolios. We're looking at that all the time. We and people have heard us talk about this. Here's a story. I mean, if you're looking for income, so just last week, and again, this is not an offer because we did it last week, and I can't make someone an offer on the radio. It's just the way the rules work here. But we talk about structured notes. So why wouldn't I do annuities? Well, I just explained, but also I could do structured notes. Why wouldn't I do preferred stocks or income-producing securities? Because I could do structured notes. Last week, we just traded a structured note for our clients. Basically, we knew that the S&P had volatility. We knew gold had volatility. We knew silver had volatility. So we set up a four-year structured note based on SPX, which is an S&P ETF, GLD, which is a gold ETF, and SLV, which is a silver ETF. And we set it up to where we had 40% downside protection on the structured note. So basically that means as long as S&P, meaning SPX, GLD, the gold ETF, or SLV, the silver ETF, as long as none of those are down more than 40% 4 years from when we traded it last week, there's no risk to principal. As long as the bank that underwrote it, you know, didn't default, but there's a pretty low risk to that. And I can explain that if you want to give us a call. But Cheryl, that was paying 18.8% per year, right? For the next 4 years. Now, I could get called or something like that. I could explain it. So we're having all these conversations about, well, you could do this, you could do that. For a portion of our clients' money, we would say, well, I think you should have an allocation to this because you're going to get paid 18.8%. There is risk, but I think the risk is mitigated by what you're getting paid. And it goes back to that risk reward. So, I mean, these are conversations that need to be had. I can give you all the details on what we did on that specific structured note. I can't offer that to you because we've already done it, but I can tell you this, we're looking at and doing new structured notes every single week. And if you feel like you identify with some of these issues and problems and growth or income or anything in portfolios, just give us a call. I mean, we'll walk you through what we're doing for our current clients. And along the way, you might want to work with us.
15: You know what, Mike, if someone is looking for a financial advisor, someone to help them plan for retirement, I think it's a great idea to compare. Visit several people, talk with them, get the comprehensive financial plan, and just sort of figure out who you are and what you want from a financial advisor.
16: 100%. I mean, we encourage it. It's kind of like dating, right?
15: Kind of, yeah.
16: You kind of don't know what you don't know. Sometimes it seems, you know, kind of cool in the beginning, and then there's a couple chinks, you know, in the armor along
15: flag.
16: The way you're trying to figure it out. You know? Whoa, didn't see that coming. Financial firms have, I mean, different personalities, different investment objectives, different business models, you know, what they promote, what they don't promote. We're really laid back, but I don't know. If somebody wants somebody aggressive, it's like, you need to do this right now. And if you don't do it, you're going to lose a lot of money. I tell you right now, we're the wrong firm for you. Like, we just don't do that. Maybe that's great for some people. My mom was a school teacher, right? So it's educate, help people make informed decisions. I mean, we really do care. But at the end of the day, if you're not happy, you're just going to leave, right? We don't get anything up front. just look from a financial standpoint, it's only valuable to us if you're a long-term client. So we have a vested interest in you doing well and being happy, because if you are, it's good for us. And I don't know any other way to say it, right? This is not a short-term relationship for us, right? It's not a transactional relationship for us. It's meant to be a long-term relationship where everybody benefits.
15: If that's what you're looking for, if you'd like to find out more about Talon Wealth Management, call us right now, 616-373-3000. 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
17: 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We'll explain. 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
14: Now, back to Guarding Your Nest Egg with Mike Lester, the founder of Talon Wealth.
15: This is Guarding Your Nest Egg with Mike Lester, of course. I'm Cheryl White. Having a plan is more than reaching a monetary milestone. A lot of retirees said that in the latest Fidelity Investments 2026 State of Retirement Planning Study. And I think that just makes sense. They also outlined 5 threats to retirement savings that financial planning might be able to help you avoid. And I think that is an important topic for us to discuss. Number one threat, longevity. That makes sense.
16: Yep. Okay. Well, if we knew exactly how long we were going to live, it would be really, really easy to put together a financial plan, right? Depending on your goal. So if your goal was, when I die, I want the last check to bounce because I won't be around anymore, right? What difference does it make? Like, okay. And people don't really write checks anymore, but you know, we all know what we're talking about. So that's one version of it, is I just want to know how much I can spend, not run out of money right up till the day I die. And I'm okay with spending the principal. We can do financial planning for that. It's just that we don't know when you're going to die. So we'll make an assumption, something like, well, you'll probably die before you're 100. And then, you know, I'm kind of looking at them going, right? And they're, you know, I want like a nod. Yeah, I'm going to die before. Like, okay, let's make sure. Because I had one guy go, no, 115. I'm like, oh.
15: Well, boy, Mike.
16: That's optimistic.
15: You don't want to paint yourself into a corner, right? And then go, oops.
16: Yeah, okay. Again, I was literally very happy to hear him say that. But most people, you know, don't, right? For obvious reasons. So yeah, longevity is a big deal, but you got to make sure the money doesn't run out. Back in the old days, you're sitting there, you go, okay, I've got this much. And if I earned zero on it, we usually use 95 on a plan. Let's just say you're 65, so it's 30 years. And this is simple math, but people think this way. They go, all right, well, okay, here's my bottom line. I could do nothing with this money. If I divide what I have by 30, that's how much I could take out and hit zero, right, by the time I'm 95. Then you can go out from there and you go, okay, but if I put it in a bank CD and I was getting like 3.5%, oh, okay, try to do that math. You sort of keep moving up and up and up, and then eventually you get into, well, what if it was in the stock market? But then you got the volatility and everything that goes along with it. So the longevity component obviously is extremely important. We don't know how long you're going to live. So I can show you the average rate of return on an investment, but that rate of return can't be in just 1 year, because 1 year isn't indicative of what's going to happen the next year. But if you spread that over, well, it used to be 10 years, but I think now it needs to be more like, you know, 20, 30 year average, you can map it out. But then you've got sequence of returns risk, right? So it's just an average rate of return. So we're trying to define things moving forward. And if somebody can help us understand the mechanics of, well, what could I expect from the investment? over time? How much risk am I taking in that investment over time? And then what are all of my investment options? Because we have several that have a defined outcome. But anytime you have a defined outcome, meaning it's literally in writing how much you're going to get paid year after year. Well, what's the catch to that? Well, the catch is if you're not going to make less than that, you're also not going to make more than that. And then, you know, you're having conversations with people about what is their personal comfort zone. So this is why I'm constantly talking about understanding all the options. Because, Cheryl, I think I literally just said something. A lot of people are going like, well, I didn't know you could get a defined outcome on an investment in the stock market, that I knew what I was going to get paid and my risk was protected on the downside. But then also on the upside, the problem was I was going to get paid 12%. But if it went up 50, I was still only going to get 12. You know, a lot of people will be okay with that. And the reason they're not aware of it is they haven't been told before, right? Mm-hmm. So these are all conversations going to the financial planning that we do. But so what's number two?
15: Inflation. You know, that is tricky, isn't it, Mike? Because how do you plan for inflation when you don't have any idea what's going to happen, I don't know, next year? We don't know what's going to happen tomorrow. Come on,
16: no,
15: for real.
16: No, of course not. And inflation's been, first of all, it's problematic, but it's problematic long term. And people didn't worry about it much until they saw the impact here a couple of years ago, right? When we were printing all this money and the inflation rate was, you know, 8-9%, you know, bacon and eggs. And I mean, everything got expensive. Like, whoa, this inflation thing is it's legit. You know, never really thought about that too much before. But when it comes to financial planning, it's always been legit because things cost more over time. So, you know, how much was gas in 1980, right? Ooh. It's probably a bad time. We had some issues, you know, in the 70s there with the fuel prices. But my parents can remember it being a quarter a gallon. Right. I can remember it being under $1 a gallon. Right now, with everything going on in Iran, you know, depending on where you're at, but you might be paying $3-4 a gallon. That's not just that. It's bacon. It's eggs. It's the cost of a home. Right. You go like, you know, what was that house in 1980? 50 grand or something. What is it now? 400 grand. That's inflation. We can't get away from it. It continues to go up. So in retirement, you can't get away from it either. If you sit down right now and you go, okay, these are my expenses right now, and I'm 65 years old, but I'm going to write a financial plan for the next 30 years, you can't live off of what you're living off of today 30 years from now. You just can't, because it's all going to be that much more expensive. So again, just do the math. And that's one of the big problems with these accounts where they go, oh, hey, I'll give you a guaranteed income for the rest of your life. Just get this annuity. Great. You just got locked in, but the inflation eats you up. If the average inflation rate was 3%, 10 years down the road, just using simple math, not compounded inflation, your spending power, your buying power is eroded by 30%. So that's a problem. And what's number three?
15: Healthcare costs. That's a no-brainer right there.
16: No-brainer, right? So, I mean, we're all concerned about that. It hasn't gotten any cheaper, right? By the way, if you're in retirement, the government can't figure it out. You know, we're fighting over Medicare, and when is it going to go bankrupt? And when is Social Security going to go bankrupt? And, you know, all of these government-funded things that are problematic, these are all problems. The math was wrong when they did it. The average life expectancy was way less. God forbid you got cancer, or you did this, you got that. Your probability of living was almost nothing, and now it's suddenly you're cured. So my point is, modern medicine, we're all living longer, right? And we have to worry about it, because that healthcare expense is not going to get less expensive. And what happens with healthcare is we all bear the average cost of everybody in the health insurance plan, right? And when you're retired, it's the national plan, and it's going to get more expensive because the money has to come from somewhere. Mm-hmm. You've got people that have very, very bad health, averaged in with people that have very, very good health, and it's a problem. So you got to be prepared for it.
15: So number four.
16: Yeah.
15: And this one is so simple that at first you're thinking, yeah, right. Why do you even mention it? But your withdrawal rate determines whether your portfolio survives or not. So one threat is how much you pull out.
16: It is. 1 + 1 = 2,
15: exactly.
16: Unless you got to do the math. So that's why it gets into, okay, well, how old are you? What is your life expectancy? How much have you set aside for retirement? If your portfolio averaged zero, how much could you pull out every year? If you're, you know, and then again, we talked about this a little bit earlier, but you start sliding the scale up. Well, what if you average 3%? What if you average 5%? What if you average 8%? You know, how does it all work in the math? And then, you know, what is the risk associated with it? And something called sequence of returns. You do need to understand, because if you're pulling too much out, or you're pulling a certain amount out, but you have too much volatility, you potentially can never recover from that. And so that's where the guidance comes in on the planning. I think it's very, very important. in terms of understanding the mechanics of your withdrawal rate. What could your portfolio support given your rate of return, the amount of money you've set aside, what your expenses are, inflation, taxes, all of that. You know, we talk about complementary financial planning all the time, but that's literally what's in the plan, and we're offering that complimentary.
15: And before I give you the info on that, one more threat on our list, and that is investment allocation, making sure that it is supporting you, not undermining your long-term security.
16: This is inflation, health insurance, mortgages, whatever your expenses are, you know what your spend is, and then you transition to retirement and you're doing it on your own. You know, understanding all of this is really, really important. And that goes into the financial plan. So you have to know what your situation is and what you can spend and how much you can spend and when you can spend it and the sequence of the return. So the investment allocation is really, really important, right? You could be too overweight in a certain area, but you have to understand the difference between, okay, where is my income coming from? Where is my growth coming from to offset inflation? What is my risk? Allocations are really, really important. And, you know, I would just warn people, like, be very, very careful about anyone that's trying to allocate a large percentage of your assets to something that locks your money up or something that pays them a commission or something that they say, okay, guaranteed income for life. In that moment, you literally lose control of your money and they get a commission. And I can't find, and I don't care how I do the math, I can't find how that works well for a retiree.
15: So those are just five, Mike, of the threats that could face you in retirement. So planning.
16: I'm worn out.
15: Jeez, I know. So that's why planning becomes so very important. And that's also why working with someone who understands the planning process and all of the options that are available to you, important. So here's what Mike and his team are willing to do for you if you're just getting started on your retirement plan. 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
14: If you remember dimming and brightening your headlights with your foot while driving, you fit right in with us. 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

0: Morning. How was the weekend?
1: Great. Battled gods, stopped an international cartel threat, then spent Sunday fighting supervillains. So, pretty calm, to be honest.
0: Wait, that happened?
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7: We are so happy to have you along today for Guarding Your Nest Egg with Mike Lester. Mike, I have a question for you as always. It's not the same question, by the way.
8: How many questions have I answered thus far? Okay.
7: I have another one.
8: Inquiring minds want to know.
7: I'm never short on questions. All right. So the question is, when we're talking about retirement, is there some magic formula of how much you should have in stocks, how much you should have in bonds, and how much you should have in cash?
8: First of all, great question. I think that people in general are thinking in terms of that, but it's also a really simplified question because yes, we could invest in stocks, and yes, we can have money in bonds, and yes, we can have cash. And the sort of generic way to explain it would be, okay, stocks are risky, bonds are safer and potentially provide income, again, potentially and potentially safer, potentially provide income, and cash is liquid and safe. Really, those are just categories. You know, risky, not as risky, potentially provides income through what they call a coupon on a bond, and then just cash that is, just liquid you can access at any time and probably not giving you the greatest rate of return. But when you sit down and you start doing financial planning, and again, obviously, we speak specifically to individuals that are retired or very close to it. So presumably you're in a situation where you feel like you've set aside enough for retirement just in investments so that you can generate enough income off of those investments and enough growth off of those investments over time so that you can maintain your standard of living throughout retirement, regardless of how long you live. And then those numbers are a little bit different for everyone, right? Let's say I'm 65. Well, let's say 55, right? We're talking to people every single week that are retiring early. I mean, we both remember when 65 was kind of the number.
7: It was
8: right?
7: It.
8: Because that was, used to be, that was it. At 65, you get your watch and, you know, with a company name on it and you retire and your Medicare, your health insurance kicks in and your Social Security kicks in. And that's just kind of what people did. But all of that has changed. Now people are retiring earlier. So, I mean, if you retire at 55 and we typically run plans, you know, to age 95, I think I'm more optimistic than a lot of our clients that they're going to live that long, but it's my job to protect them moving forward. Because if you write a financial plan to 85 and it works to 85 and then you live to be 95, that 10-year spread is potentially problematic because of, you know, returns on the portfolio, because of inflation, because of taxes and everything else. But when you do the planning, yes, you've got, you know, stocks, bonds, or cash as options or other options that we'll get into. But at the same time, you've got the timeline. So the longer your timeline, the more potential issues you have over time. Because if I'm 55, it's potentially 40 years to 95. You know, 65, 30, 75, 20, 85, 10. And that also causes you to take a look at things a little bit differently when it comes to planning. And so ultimately, the planning that we do evolves over time, and it starts out one way the younger you are, and it evolves into something else over time the older that you are, because your life expectancy is shorter the longer that you live, and the needs change over time. So going back to stocks and just the risk associated with it as an option, I would say, well, how appropriate are stocks for you in your portfolio? Well, what do stocks potentially do? Well, they potentially give you growth in your portfolio, but they don't necessarily give you income. There are certain types of stocks, for example, preferred stocks or dividend stocks that can provide income for you. But most people don't think of it that way. It's usually a stock is a growth component in your portfolio. So if you're taking a look at that and you're trying to figure out how much should I have in stock given my age and my needs, well, it's going to depend on certainly your risk tolerance. how aggressive do you want to be or how conservative do you want to be? But then also, where are you going to derive the income in the portfolio, and how much income do you need? So it's a balancing act. So stocks are one way to do that. In our portfolios, if somebody is at least, you know, moderately conservative or moderate or mildly aggressive or aggressive, the more aggressive you get, the more stocks that you're going to find in the portfolio. And that might present itself in terms of individual stocks. It might present itself in terms of ETFs, exchange-traded funds, but that would be one way to look at it. But everybody's situation is a little bit different.
7: Mm-hmm.
8: Then you get into the bonds, right? Okay. Presumably, bonds are more stable. Depending on the type of bond, they can have a coupon or a set rate that they pay out. And depending on the type of bond, that whatever their coupon or whatever they pay out could be taxable, or if it's what's called a municipal bond, could be tax-free. You know, it starts to get more complicated now. Okay, how much do I need in stocks for the growth component in my portfolio? Why do I need growth? Well, we like growth, but mostly because you need your portfolio to grow over time to offset inflation, right? So if you started with, pick a number, I use $1 million a lot, not because we won't work with you if you don't have $1 million, it's just because it's a round number. If you were retiring at 65 and you started with $1 million and you only had $1 million for the next 30 years to the age of 95, in theory, it sounds kind of nice, but the problem is inflation is just eating you alive, right, over that period of time. Think of it in terms of what if inflation was 3%, which doesn't sound that high, and certainly we've seen it much, much higher in recent years. But even at 3%, over 10 years using simple interest, it would erode that $1 million to $700,000.
7: Mm-hmm.
8: And that's problematic over time. So you have to find a way to not only get income off your portfolio, but also have growth in that. And your $1 million 10 years from now needs to be more than $1 million just to maintain your standard of living. And then, you know, the bonds might provide income. So then we go to cash, Cheryl.
7: Well, can we back up just a sec? Could you define a bond? I mean, it's a term that we hear all the time, and you've just explained why it could be a part of your portfolio. But what is it exactly?
8: It gets even more complicated when I try to explain what it is.
7: Right? Oh, okay.
8: So we hear about it. But I will, but I don't want to go too far into the weeds here. But one of the issues that I have with bonds or bond funds is, in general, most people understand, and it's a conditioned response, but they understand that, oh, well, risky people invest in stocks and more conservative people invest in bonds. It can be true, but it's not necessarily true. And the other issue is that there are a lot of different types of bonds. So you've got government bonds, which are kind of plain vanilla. They're considered the safest because the safety in a bond is the ability of the bond to make good on its promise, right, to pay out. So federal government bonds are considered the safest because if the U.S. government gets upside down and they've promised you a payout on a bond, and bonds typically have a timeline. So if you were to own the individual bond, again, there's different types, corporate, government, municipal, but it's going to have a timeline associated with it, and it's going to have a coupon associated with it. And the coupon gets confusing, but think of it as the interest rate that it would pay. It's called a coupon. So government bonds are considered the safest because your risk in that bond would be the U.S. government defaulting, right? And so look at it as, well, what are the odds of the U.S. government defaulting on those bonds? It could technically happen, but if they get upside down, they just tax people more to pay you back on your bond, right? But government bonds are the safest. They also pay the least. You get into municipal bonds. Well, typically municipalities, so cities, you know, and states, there's some tax stuff in there we won't get into in this conversation, but typically they're tax-free. There are some caveats to that, depending on if you live in the state and your state tax situation. But again, they're potentially tax-free to you, but it's still based on the municipality, right? The city or the city government or their abilities to tax the people that live in that county to be able to make the payments or make good on the bond. So they're considered generally safe, but you could come up with some scenarios, some municipalities that aren't doing well, or sometimes some situations with territories, you know, something like Puerto Rico.
7: Oh, right.
8: So Puerto Rico would be, right, where it's just kind of, the risk is going to be higher on a municipal or a muni bond from Puerto Rico than it might be from something in Florida, right? It's just because of the economy and how things work. So you can see how it starts to get a little bit confusing. And then you've also got the corporate bonds. So
7: all bonds are not created equal then?
8: They're not created equal. But you're in a situation where, you know, so typically, if you're buying individual bonds, you're buying something with a time frame with a stated outcome. So let's just say XYZ company, let's use a corporate bond, XYZ company says, if you buy our 3-year bond, we'll pay you 5% per year and then give you your principal back, you know, at the end.
7: Okay.
8: And then you would probably need to take a look at XYZ company and go, okay, what is the probability that they're going to default on that? Because if they default, then you potentially could lose the principal. You potentially could, you know, not get the coupon or the interest. It wasn't that long ago that people come in the office and they were all excited about these bonds that they got with General Motors. And then we went through the financial crisis, and then GM defaulted on those bonds. And, you know, they went in thinking, this is great. I think it was around 7%. This is great. I got GM bonds at 7%, blah, blah, blah. It didn't work out well for them, right? Because they defaulted on those. So my point isn't that if you have bonds with GM or some other company, they're going to go belly up. My point is there is risk associated with it. And so when we look at stocks, there's a certain amount of risk. When we look at bonds, there's a certain amount of risk, probably not as much risk as with bonds, probably not as much risk as stocks. When we go with cash, theoretically zero risk, but it's at the bank, and that's why we have the FDIC. But there are so many other investment options that we can look at that when we do financial plans, there's a blend of all of the options that are available to you. But what we ultimately, what we start out with is, what are you looking to accomplish in retirement? What are your goals? And it starts with, okay, well, how much does it take to maintain your lifestyle right now? That's a set number. We know what that is. Like, we can go back and look through your financial records, your credit card statements, you know, all of that. What does it cost you to do what you want to do? Now we've got the expense. We'll adjust that for inflation. Then we go back and go, okay, how much income are you going to have in retirement? Let's just say that you needed $10,000 a month to maintain your standard of living, but we're going to increase that every year because of inflation. You need $10,000, and let's say you've got $5,000 in income. The gap is the other $5,000 to get you to the $10,000. That's the spread. Then you go back and you look at the portfolio and how it's invested, and how do I cover that spread, but how do I not only get another $5,000 of income from my portfolio, how do I maintain the principal, also get increases in the principal, it grows over time to offset inflation, and given all of the investment vehicles that are available to you, what's the best mix right now? But then also, what's going to be the best mix over time? It needs to evolve as your life evolves as things evolve around you. One of the biggest issues with locking your money up in a product that says, okay, you're 65 or 60, or just pick an age. Let's say you're 65. Hey, put your money in this product. We'll guarantee you income for the rest of your life. There's a lot of issues there. One, it doesn't go up over time, so inflation erodes it in almost every case. I think there's some caveats, but I don't think they work. Two, you've locked your money up, so if something great comes up, you can't take advantage of it because you got to pay a penalty just to go take advantage of something good. I mean, there's so many things going on that you have to be careful with. I know that's a lot, but you literally asked me about stocks and bonds and cash. We can't pack all that into a segment, but I will be more than happy to have the conversation with anybody that just wants to say, hey, listen, that was great, but I'm confused about what my options are. We're here to simplify it, put together a plan for you, explain what the options are. And honestly, we're here to make it easier for you, not harder. But easier just means you have a better understanding of what's available, and we're helping you make informed decisions and showing you how money can work for you over time.
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4: You're tuned to Guarding Your Nest Egg with Mike Lester. I'm Cheryl White. Mike, I was talking about working as a retirement plan, you know, continuing to work into your 70s and 80s because you have to.
5: Yes. What if you just wanted to?
4: That's okay too, where we're going. Yes. Because I found a story about a couple who started selling cinnamon buns out of their U-Haul truck because I guess it was grandma's recipe or something. And they just decided to start trying to sell them. Huge success. And so I was thinking, in retirement, a lot of people have things they've always wanted to do, like bake grandma's cinnamon buns and see if anyone would buy them. And sometimes things take off, or even if they don't, if you're just having fun doing something you've always wanted to do, then work in retirement sounds pretty good.
5: Well, yeah, I mean, so there's different ways to work in retirement. We were talking about just the financial aspect of it.
4: Mm-hmm.
5: Many, many people are just going back to all of the meetings that I've had over years and years and years and conversations. And yeah, I mean, some people just want to do the whole, you know, take this job and shove it. Just let me know when I can walk away. I'm never going back. Other people, they derive happiness from working, and it doesn't make one better than the other. It's just what makes you happy. I'm thinking about Charlie, who's been a client for a while, and he's become a good friend. And, you know, he calls and we have conversations, but he's 95. I mean, you would never know it to meet him, but he's just a serial entrepreneur. I mean, he just keeps running and building businesses, and that's what keeps him young, and that's what he wants to do. He probably drives 5 to 8 hours every day just to get from one place to the other and see his businesses. We work together because he sold some businesses and he needed to have that money work for him. And he had been listening to us on the radio, but to be happy, he needs to get up and maintain his routine. And it probably does keep him young, right? And he just keeps going. But other people, like I said, some just want to walk away, never go back. Other people are somewhere in between. They just need something to keep them going. And, you know, if we get really into the weeds here, Cheryl, if you take a couple who's planning to retire, let's say they met, you know, late teens, early 20s, they grew a family, they get into their 60s, they've been together 40 plus years, and they're both eyeing this retirement, but they've been working on the retirement, you know, for all this time, you know, paid off the house and paid off the college loans, and they did all of these things, and they've got their separate, you know, retirement plans at work, and you dreamed about all the things that you were going to do. And then suddenly you're both retired and you're sitting there at breakfast staring to each other and you're going, well, what do we do now? Right?
4: Yeah.
5: Because used to be you woke up and you had your breakfast and you had your routine and you went to work and you came back and you weren't spending 24 hours a day together. So in my experience, not that that can't happen, but it often doesn't happen. So people retire and they still need things to do. And for some people, that's hobbies. For some people, that's work. But it still needs to all work into the overall financial plan. So I did at least two plans last week where individuals were retiring, but they were going to do consulting after they retired.
4: Okay.
5: And the reason for the consulting wasn't necessarily because they needed the additional revenue, but more because they just wanted to take a step back from the day to day. They wanted more time to do the things, but they also realized that if I just quit cold turkey and didn't work, and I was trying to fill my day, I want things to do. And so that's what's so

0: great about just the flexibility of financial planning and what can be done.
1: So if a couple came to you and said, Mike, I know when we put together our comprehensive financial plan, we said we wanted to do this, but now we've decided we want to start a business. Can you help, you know, change that plan around? Is it flexible enough to do that?
0: Yeah. So, I mean, one of the great things about not selling products to people, and again, when I say product, I mean annuities, mostly fixed indexed annuities, just products that tie your money up potentially for the rest of your life. If I had $1 million set aside for retirement and somebody convinced me, it could be any number, let's just say they said, well, put $500,000 into a fixed indexed annuity. Well, that money would just be shelved potentially forever, particularly if I'm taking income from it. And I really wouldn't be earning much of anything on it. And then if later in life I decided, or even in that moment, I wanted to start a business, it would be very hard for me to go back and get money from that retirement plan, or certainly the annuity account, because there's penalties to get out of the annuity. But then also, let's just say it was your retirement plan at work. There's a tax scenario. So if I'm having a conversation with someone about wanting to start a business, that's going to be in the financial plan. And honestly, as we're just discovery, as we're having conversations before we do the financial plan, that's usually going to come up in the conversation. And then somebody usually wants to know, well, you know, I've either got a business I'm going to participate in, or I want to start one and I need to know what's the best place to take the money from in order to fund that business on the startup side. But I think that it's great to have something that you wake up to go do in retirement, because I just don't think as human beings, it's very hard for our bodies to do 10 or 20 or 30 or 40 years of something and then just wake up the next day and it completely changes. We need a smoother transition. Mm-hmm. And sometimes that transition is you stop working altogether and then you move into all the hobbies and the family stuff, right? And it's like you never skipped a beat. Not everybody has that. Some people want to keep working or volunteering, but it can all be worked into a financial plan. People just need the confidence to be retired, and the confidence is I can retire and stay that way. It's nice to work for money that you don't necessarily have to have. You're working because you want to, not because you need to.
1: Right. So that's maybe where that consulting came in. So it was sort of a transitional thing. Working part-time is another way that you can transition into retirement, not just flip that switch all at once.
0: No, absolutely. By the way, people get paid well to consult, and then their hours are typically better. So it just depends on really on what you're doing. And we talk about all these interesting things. How do you get paid in retirement? What if you had a part-time job? What if you do consulting? What if you just volunteer? What if you never go back to work and you just travel and spend time with kids or grandkids? I mean, all of this can be done, but the reason there are so many different scenarios is because everybody's different and what makes them happy is different. So if I back that into what we do for a living, sure, we have fun on the radio show every week, but the idea of the radio show is to encourage people to find out what all of their investment options are and to help people make informed decisions. It's not hard to find a financial advisor. God forbid you Google it, right? You're going to get or fill out a survey online. You probably wish you never did. It might be harder to find somebody that works for you or that you want to work with, but I think communication is key. And maybe it's because my mother was a school teacher or just how I grew up, but the process of helping people make informed decisions as opposed to this process of a sales pitch and sort of strong arming people into things or using scare tactics, none of that's necessary. I mean, people know that markets go up and they go down. People know they don't want to run out of money in retirement. People know they want to protect their health. It's one of the most important things. Doesn't matter how much money you have if you don't have your health. I mean, people already know all of this. Trying to scare people about it, I think, is a problem. So instead of scaring people, take the time, sit down, educate them on what their options are. It doesn't matter how many meetings that takes. Provide value. Where's the value in working with talent? Well, that's a perceived value. I can tell you what I think it is. You know, active management of portfolios is better than hang in there. I think having somebody you can call and trust when it comes to not just your investments and how they're invested and the growth, but also income and tax planning is important. I think estate planning is important. But that doesn't mean everybody else is going to see it that way. So I think if we just start with, let's help you understand what your options are after we've listened to what your goals are, and then let the investor, they don't have to do it themselves. But you're going to get feedback from somebody. If you're having an honest conversation with somebody about all of their options, they're going to give you feedback, right? People get a little nervous about the complexity of how investments can work sometimes, and that's understandable. But at the same time, if you can work with somebody you trust to help you and guide you through that, I think you'll be more successful in retirement, not just financially, but really just between your ears, right? Just the head game of being retired and not being able to worry about money so that you can enjoy the retirement and your family. That's really our goal.
1: You know, I hope our listeners heard what you said comes first, and that is listening and finding out what your goals are.
0: No, it really is. Yeah, step is to figure it out. And then also, we're showing people all the options that they have, and we're doing it on a weekly basis. And it's actually pretty common that somebody will say, like, well, how come somebody didn't show that to us before? Or how come we didn't know about it before? And what's really interesting about that question, and the brutal honesty of it is, well, it's not because the person that you were talking to, if they were licensed like us, and many, many are, they are completely capable, meaning they're licensed to do what we do and how we do it. They're authorized to present you with all of your investment options and help you make an informed decision. So the reality is they could have done that for you. They're choosing not to. And it doesn't make them bad people, but sometimes the business model that they have or the company that they work for, it's not that they don't want you to know. It just makes their business more complex if they're dealing with some of the other options that are out there. And they're trying to streamline it for their business model. But them streamlining their business model into something they have to pigeonhole you into may, but also may not be what's best for your retirement. So it really is up to you to find out what your options are, which is why we make ourselves accessible, right, for calls
1: That's
0: and
1: right.
0: emails.
1: Yeah. So to wrap it all up, if you are 55 or over and you've put aside $250,000 or more for retirement, then please do give us a call for the complimentary comprehensive financial plan. 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The number to call is 616-373-3000. 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
3: The Osprey soars through the skies over the Gulf of Oman, headed toward the CENTCOM area of operation.
4: Last weekend, the aircraft carrier came under Iranian missile attack, the first of three attacks on U.S. warships in the last week alone. In response to the escalation, the United States ramped up strikes on Iranian oil tankers, prompting the IRGC to launch missiles at U.S. forces in Jordan.
3: Almost immediately, jets are scrambled after a threat from Iran is identified. While these sailors remain on alert, watching for threats from Iran to the north and east, they must also look west. Iran-backed Houthi forces are advancing on government-controlled territory in Yemen.
5: Secretary of State Marco Rubio insists the U.S. military will continue to target Iranian oil tankers in retaliation for attacks on American warships. The Trump administration is demanding several states save their 2024 election records.
6: The Justice Department sent letters to 29 states and the District of Columbia telling officials not to destroy their records from the 2024 presidential election. The administration seeks to gain access to voter registration information. The letters come as the DOJ continues to raise concerns about the potential for voter fraud. Some election officials are raising concerns of their own, saying the request conflicts with state privacy laws. Critics are also expressing worry the administration will use the sensitive data for other purposes, such as searching for potential non-U.S. citizens. Tom Graham, Fox News.
5: Officials from Russia, China, India, and Iran, among other nations, are now meeting in New Delhi. 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
11: Next. Hey, Alfie, what can I get for you?
12: Hey, Nora, just a nice latte, please. How was your weekend?
11: Not bad, thanks. Mainly working here. You?
12: Me? Well, I was battling gods in the afterlife realm, and after lunch, I fought mercenaries. Ooh, could I get oat milk with that latte, please?
11: Yeah, of course.
12: 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So a pretty chill weekend. Oh, and I'll grab an almond croissant, too.
11: Wait, what? That didn't actually happen, right?
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19: Welcome to The Lion's Share. I'm Mark Elliott, joined by the founder of Mitch Lyons Wealth. Guess who? Mitch Lyons. That's right. Mitch Lyons is here. 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We talk retirement. Mitch and the team are here to help you figure out where you are on that road to retirement, right? Can I retire? Do we have enough? Are we going to be okay? Will my loved ones be okay if something happens to me? All those concerns that you have, do we have enough? Will our money last? You can always call the team and get some answers. There's no cost for this. They might be able to help you. They might not. They don't know. They don't know if they're here. They're here to help. But the question is, can they? They don't know until they talk to you. 844-867-8335 is a number. 844-86-STEAL. 844-86-STEAL. Mitch, welcome to the program. And NFL underway. And Baker Mayfield just signed a typical tight ends contract that you used to get back in the day in your 7 years in the NFL. 3 years. $165 million. So you did 7 years. So double that, 165. That's 330. Then you did 1 year for free. 330.
26: You wouldn't have caught. You wouldn't have caught me playing for that chump change, Mark. I mean, come on, $55 million a year. You can barely get by anymore on that. So you know what though, Baker Mayfield. I love Baker Mayfield. I love his personality, his moxie, and I think his team rallies behind him. So I'm not surprised they inked him. I was a little surprised they didn't get done sooner before the season. So. Good for him. God bless America, man. It's a wonderful game, and you can get paid a lot of money playing it.
19: Did you watch the newest edition on Netflix of Quarterback?
26: A little bit, yeah. Not as Baker. I didn't watch it in its entirety, but I'll have to go back and that'll be a Sunday morning watch.
19: I thought Baker was fun.
26: Yeah, he's a good dude. That's a great. I love those documentaries. Where you get behind the scenes a little bit. So yeah, for first week of the season, I got my Lions shirt on here on the video and. You know, a long-suffering Lions fan from days of youth and waiting for that first Super Bowl appearance. And this is the year. I'm sure of it.
19: Okay. So here's my real question, though. As a former college quarterback, not like you at Michigan State, but a Division II quarterback, right? Our plays were not rocket science. You watch those NFL Netflix things with the quarterbacks, and they're telling every single person what to do. You're there all the time. Why are play calls so complicated at the NFL level? Back in high school, you think, okay, it's blue 24, which meant here's the formation, blue, two back to the four hole. That's how complicated it was. Why is the NFL play calling so complicated?
26: Well, there's really smart people on the other side of the ball too, called a defensive coordinator, and they're doing everything they can to scheme and try to make your quarterback think it's one kind of defense or one kind of coverage or one kind of stunt, and they're going to do something completely opposite. So it's a cat and mouse game, and a lot of what you see the quarterback up at the line doing is getting protection called, especially on those pass plays, getting the protection called so he doesn't get beat up, right? Making sure they got a hat on a hat and that receivers are on the same page as far as what coverage is or is likely to be. And you better know what you're doing versus man versus zone. And so there's not a misunderstanding. A lot of times quarterbacks, they get all the glory and they get all the the arrows in their back when things go wrong. But oftentimes that interception isn't necessarily the quarterback's fault. Maybe the receiver ran the wrong route, maybe ran it a little short, timing was off, whatever it might be. So a lot of particulars go into every play.
19: Play calls are too long. That's all I'm saying.
26: There's a lot. I mean, hey, they get paid. They're worth what they get paid just on remembering all these things, right?
19: I
26: mean,
19: because the one before with, I think it was Mariota and her cousins, maybe it was both those cousins, and they're just having their wives help them, and they're listening to the tape on the way to the facility. And it's just, you got 2 minutes of play calling.
26: Well, it takes forever to learn it, right? And you can imagine when you see a guy get picked up like Joe Flacco the last few years, has kind of bounced around teams in the middle of a season, and to come in and have to, learn an entirely new language, so to speak, because not every team has the same language. So it's tough. And definitely, again, that's the most important position in football, clearly. And that's why they get paid large sums of money.
19: Yeah, if you have a good quarterback, you have a chance. If you don't have a good quarterback, you don't have a chance. That's for sure.
26: Question.
19: So you got the Lions winning it all this year is where you're going.
26: That's what I'm hoping. They've got a fourth place schedule because they finished last in their division last year, even though they were tied or a game out with everybody else. But they just have had some injuries the last couple of years. God willing, they can remain somewhat healthy. They've got a lot of weapons on offense. And if their defense can be even average, I think they've got a really good chance of making that run.
19: And as a Michigan State guy, you were excited that Michigan was able to pull it out.
26: Well, number one, I was happy the Spartans got a win under their first game with new coach Pat Fitzgerald. But yeah, that Michigan Western game was something else. And I just more than listen, I don't root for Michigan. I don't make any apologies for that. They're my rival. But I just felt bad for Western. Like most of America, I feel like they got that game ripped from them. And just what should have been the most joyous day in their athletic lives, was really taken from them. And it was unfortunate to see. And I still don't understand how the heck the game clock we've all been watching all these years isn't the official clock. It's like some magic clock behind the curtain that nobody was aware of. And all of a sudden it was revealed to us that what we've been watching all along wasn't reality.
19: Did you ever have in 7 years an NFL game that was like a crazy ending like that?
26: Yeah. Go to 1998, the Thanksgiving Day game, the coin flip game. You might remember that when Jerome Bettis called heads and Phil Luckett, the referee, said he called tails, and Detroit got the ball and off they went and kicked field goal and beat us on Thanksgiving Day. So that and the new rule about you had to call the coin toss ahead of the toss, that was invoked the next week. So it was no more calling it in the air. So they had to call it and just close it beforehand. The Jerome Bettis rule.
19: Yeah. There you go. A little NFL chatter from former NFL Atlanta Falcon, Pittsburgh Steeler, Mitch Lyons. His book is on the website, The Retirement of Steel. It is on the website. Again, that's MitchLyonsWealth.com. The movie, The Retirement Deception, is there as well. Exposing the truth about retirement success. All of that is on the website, MitchLyonsWealth.com. All right. Today, we're going to talk about kind of an interesting topic, and we're going to get into debt. Government debt, our debt heading into retirement, how does that all factor in? Finish up with the mailbag. So we got a lot to get to, but there was a study. There's always studies, Mitch, it seems. Study after study after study. This one is that people without children who don't pay for childcare, tuition, or all the costs that come with raising a family, that you would think they would feel the most confident about retirement. But the exact opposite is true. The reason is, I don't know why. So we're going to ask Mitch about this, but here are some numbers that come from this study. 54% of Americans without kids feel confident that they will meet their retirement savings goal. For Americans with kids, on the other hand, that number is 72%. So the gap, 20% or 20 points higher, I guess you could say, that'd be 20% higher as well, for those that have kids. They're more confident than the ones without kids being able to retire. What about, why does it? You think the people without kids would have more money?
26: Well, it doesn't make mathematical sense for any of us parents out there that are hauling kids to travel sports and writing those checks and tuition and all that stuff. It's hard to believe that people that don't have to pay that expense aren't confident about retirement. So one of two things, either their goals of income are a lot higher because they're used to living on a higher amount, or they just, haven't been good savers. And I think it boils down to there just wasn't a plan that was followed. So they probably not had to account for the fact that, hey, we can't just spend it all every week because we got to make sure some of it's going to kids and taking care of some of those must-dos rather than want-tos. And that's the only thing I can imagine because, man, as a kid, a parent of six kids, I know how much Ange and I paid over the years and all that stuff. And if I could have that all back and invested in a retirement account, I know we'd be a lot further ahead than we are. And I'm not complaining, but I mean, that's a large expense anybody out there raising kids.
19: So if you'd like to have a conversation, you're trying to figure out, maybe you are in this situation, you don't have kids, you're not really sure where you are, you haven't even thought about it. Boy, I think retirement's pretty close. I think we're probably okay. Or are we? Don't really know. And that goes with people with kids as well, right? You're trying to figure out, do we have enough? Are we going to be okay? You can always talk with Mitch and the team at Mitch Lyons Wealth, 844-867-8335. 844-86-STEEL. There's no cost to you. 844-86-STEEL. You know, one of the other things this study talks about is long-term care. And more people are getting concerned about long-term care because we're living longer, which almost means more people, it seems, are needing long-term care. But I think the numbers say about 70% of us will need some form. That doesn't mean you're going to a nursing home. It might be somebody you need help around the house or what have you. But when you have kids, you're thinking, well, I guess the last scenario, at least I have somebody that could be there to take care of me a little bit. Without kids, that's not a factor. So long-term care may be more concerning.
26: Well, I think even folks with kids, they don't necessarily want to put that burden on their and then on their children. And there are some opportunities, some strategies available, outside of what people maybe have looked at in the past in terms of traditional long-term care policies, which have gotten very expensive and a lot of carriers aren't even offering them anymore. There are some hybrid type approaches, whether it's an income annuity that can provide a doubler on the income should you need that kind of care. There's also nice hybrid products where, you know, you can put a, you know, I like talking about as idle cash, maybe money that you have sitting in the bank. I'll use $100,000 as an example. Say if $100,000 just kind of there as a rainy day fund, you can reposition that into a long-term care product slash annuity product where it's a fixed annuity. But if you should ever need long-term care, you can get two or three times the amount of those dollars for tax-free care, or people that have maybe an after-tax annuity, they can move that into the same product, turn a taxable income into a tax-free long-term care benefit. So again, it depends on everyone's situation, but if you've got some idle cash or just dollars that you don't necessarily need and you don't want to give up access to them, that's the nice thing about these hybrid products. You never give up the access to the cash that you have. So if that's a concern, that's definitely worth a conversation. And again, you got to have a game plan in place, and long-term care is certainly part of that conversation.
19: All right, final thing on this. And again, this is a study saying that married couples without kids, never had kids, are really feeling like they may not be ready to retire. Maybe it's because they don't have a plan. There's a line in this study, Mitch, it says, a written strategy is a variable you can actually control. At the end of the day, that's what the retirement of steel process is, right? I mean, you're going to give them a written strategy, but there's also, at the end of the day, if I came in and you created my retirement plan, it wouldn't be like you'd say, good luck, I hope it all works out for you, because that's not it. I mean, it's going to be changing as things change in my life.
26: Yeah, when we first work with folks, you know, we have a blueprint, right? We have a blueprint of where they stand today, forecasted into the future. Well, you have to make some assumptions on that forecast, right? Inflation, rate of return, and so on and so forth. So each year when we do a review of somebody, we're updating those numbers. We're, you know, obviously the account values change, tax rates change, you know, different things, Medicare costs, you know, Social Security bumps up, so on and so forth. So we have to account for all that. And as I say, we help keep you between the rumble strips as you're going down life's highway or the retirement highway. So, it's not a one-time set it and forget it. It's a living document that we have to adjust as we go forward and make sure things are accounted for and plan for contingencies for things like long-term care or caring for a parent or anything like that can jump up and maybe put a crimp in your plans.
19: The Mitch Lyons Wealth team, the retirement of steel process, income, investment, taxes, healthcare, legacy planning, Social Security, Medicare, they're all in there. That's a lot on your plate. You haven't had to deal with all that during your working years. That's where Mitch and the team come in to help walk you through your situation. So now you have clarity anyway. Now you're going to be making more educated decisions. Can I retire? When can I retire? Well, do we have enough? This helps you figure that out. If you'd like to talk with Mitch and the team, it's 844-867-8335. That's 844-867-8335. That's 844-86-STEEL. 844-86-STEEL. We're going to come back. We're going to talk about debt. Now, it's also the nation's debt, but also retirees' debt. Is that a big factor? Mitch will enlighten us when we come back right here on The Lion's Share with Mitch Lyons of Mitch Lyons Wealth.
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26: Hey, this is Mitch Lyons. I'm excited to share a sneak peek of a movie I co-produced called The Retirement Deception. This documentary examines an array of challenges facing today's retirees.
1: I have never live looked at the Dow Jones Industrial Board and seen a 600-point loss.
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19: Welcome back to the Lion's Share. I'm Mark Elliott here with Mitch Lyons. Mitch Lyons, of course, the founder of Mitch Lyons Wealth. 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His book is there, The Retirement of Steel. Talks about the process and the challenges of retirement. It's a great way, I think, to get a feel for what retirement is all about. The process, the Retirement of Steel process, is all about as well. If you'd like a copy of the book, just text book to 844-86-STEEL, 844-867-8335. The team at Mitch Lyons Wealth will get that book right out to you. So just text book to 844-86-STEEL. That's Retirement of Steel. On the website, MitchLyonsWealth.com, you can always go there and they'll send you a link for the movie, which is The Retirement Deception. That is exposing the truth about retirement success. Interesting. That's all on the website. You can just do that by, you know, going there, clicking a link, and all of a sudden you can watch this movie. What is it? An hour 10 or something like that?
26: About hour and 15. Yeah. Just it's a good look at, you know, at the core of retirement is income. And the movie delves into what's the best way to create retirement income for you. And a lot of folks have been, you know, misinformed. There's a lot of misinformation out there. So it kind of delves into that. Well, okay, worth watching.
19: There's no misinformation out there anyway.
26: Well, it's on the internet. It's got to be true, Mark.
19: Exactly. Exactly. All right. So let's talk about debt. And it's certainly been in the headlines lately. Once we passed $40 trillion in debt as a nation. And I think there have been times that we've had some, you know, presidents, I guess their administrations, that actually did not add to our debt a whole bunch, or maybe one a calendar year, maybe once. But I think it's 1832. Andrew Jackson was the last time that we had no debt. Now, Andrew Jackson sold some land to pay off things. And then all of a sudden, hey, we don't have any debt. Now, that didn't last very long. And then, of course, you have the Civil War, we go into debt, and then all the world wars certainly add more debt, and then we just keep adding. So debt, let's talk about how the debt for the country affects retirees, and does that factor into your planning process when we're $40 trillion in debt? I suppose you're looking at, well, there might be. Now, they can't tax their way out of this, Mitch, so fix this for us. How are you going to fix it?
26: Well, we're just going to have to cut back on spending, and nobody's going to get elected by telling them you're going to rip benefits from people. So that makes it really makes it tough. But well, it does come into planning for us because, you know, I think most people, when they look at the current tax rates, and again, we can look at income taxes, but we're taxed from every which way but loose, right? I mean, you know, gas taxes, you know, tolls. I mean, they're everywhere you go, you're paying a tax, you know, income or sales tax and so on, real estate. It's all over the place. You get taxed on your taxes, I seem. And so, yes, I mean, that's something we have to account for. And I think most people we speak with don't anticipate tax rates going down in the future, right? Historically low income tax rates, you know, maybe we can't tax our way out of it, but I don't think we're going to, you know, lower the taxes anytime soon, especially for folks that have taken the time to plan and have, you know, some more assets than others. So if you're in a higher tax brackets now, I don't see that going away. And that's definitely something to consider as we plan and talk about not only your income in retirement, but what you may leave to your kids and how you want to leave it.
19: And I think, you know, you really kind of hit the nail on the head. We are actually income tax wise, like some of the lowest tax brackets we've had in 50 years. The problem are all those other stealth taxes, if you will. Mm-hmm. It's tax from all over the place. And in the past, taxes weren't always seen as a major threat to our retirement future. I mean, my grandparents who retired in the 70s, they were going to retire to lower taxes. They had pensions, they had Social Security. They didn't travel much. I mean, it's a different environment, different generation, obviously, than today's generation. It's kind of a go-go type retirement generation. What shifts have occurred in recent years that maybe brought taxes to the forefront of you trying to help clients and Mitch Lyon's wealth? Because taxes have become a bigger and bigger deal, haven't they?
26: Well, they have. I think the biggest thing is people are just finding, geez, we all bought this bill of goods that we're going to keep putting money into our 401k or our 403b, and we're saving on taxes now, which is a great thing. It feels good. But what people are finding is, geez, I'm not necessarily in a lower tax bracket later. Or, you know, they're finding out that, geez, having some of this higher income later in life, now I'm getting hit with Irma surcharges on my Medicare. And I wasn't anticipating that. In fact, most people, I didn't even know what Irma was. Well, they're finding out when they hit 65 and all of a sudden, and so instead of a couple hundred, they're paying 700. And, you know, all because they were good planners and put money away in pre-tax accounts. And then they all of a sudden get the RMD age and they're, you know, maybe they don't even need it, but they're forced to take the money out. So they're, you know, they have to succumb to the government's plan. And they're saying, hey, what else can we do? What other options are out there? What should we be looking at? And I think people are just, a lack of information, and they just don't know what direction to turn to try to lessen the blow.
19: So when you think about the IRMA, income-related monthly adjusted amount, that is a two-year look back for your Medicare. So let's say you're going to be on Medicare. You're going to retire at 65, for example, because you're getting Medicare, for example. Well, you sold a rental home and you moved some money from the regular IRA to the Roth side. You did that and at 63. All that gets factored in. And now, as Mitch said, you could pay $600-$700 a month for Medicare. It's supposed to be $202 right now, because it's income-based. Same thing with Social Security, the 50% and 85% tax on it. Those were 1983 and 1993, respectively. They've never changed the dollar amount for that. So there's always some way they try to get our money. And I think it's interesting because taxes did not used to be such a big deal, but I think the government, and we can say a lot of negative things about our government, but actually they were kind of smart, Mitch. Hey, Mitch, here we go. When you start working in the NFL, great. You're going to make some money. Good for you and your family, but you're raising your money. We're going to let you keep all that. We'll let you tax defer that down the road so you have more money for your family. Now, when you hit 73 or 75, depending upon when you're born, we want to tax that money now. We want our tax money. So it's kind of like farmers. Do you want to be taxed on the seed or you want to be taxed on the harvest? It's kind of what the government did to American citizens. We don't want to tax a seed on your money and your income. We want to tax the harvest. That's basically how it's played out.
26: Well, you're right. And again, those numbers never change, in terms of the Social Security thresholds. And you know, I look back at my time in the NFL, and I mean, my first year, I made $100,000 with my signing bonus. You know, I was about $140,000. I thought I'd died and gone to heaven. I'd never had a check with more than two digits on it in college. So I thought, man, this is awesome. And it was awesome. I'm not begrudging that, but I mean, my problem is, you know, listen, I've done well after football and I make more, I've made more after football than I made in football. This was before the $55 million Baker Mayfield days, you know, or these, all right, these quarterbacks getting paid these big dollars. So, you know, looking back on it, geez, I probably would have been better off doing Roth convert, you know, if it had been available back then, but you know, putting money away into a Roth type vehicle, and just taking taxes off the board. And that is what people are looking at now and saying, geez, we've kind of made this mistake, it looks like, up till this point. How can we maybe mitigate some of that? Not that you're going to convert it all in one fell swoop, but are there some tactical ways we can help lessen this tax blow in the future, especially if taxes go up in the future?
19: And Mitch and the team at Mitch Lyon's Wealth do have an opportunity for you. If you'd like to learn more about the Roth Blueprint offer, all you have to do is text Blueprint to 844-86-STEEL. That's 844-867-8335. Just text Blueprint and they will walk you through your situation. Hey, you know, it might make sense for you to take some of that IRA 401k money that's in the tax deferred side and let's pay taxes on it now, move it to the tax free side. Then all the growth after the fact, there's no taxes on it. So it's right for a lot of people. It's not right for everyone. Wouldn't you say that's kind of how you look at it? I mean, it's not that Roth can be a great thing for a lot of people, but it's just not right for everyone. Don't willy nilly go do some Blueprint or some Roth conversion.
26: So what our analysis shows, Mark, is it shows them a snapshot in time based on today's dollars, today's tax rates. Here's what it would look like. You know, here's what would be the optimal plan in today's conditions. Obviously, those conditions change each year. So with our clients, we're looking at that each year. Hey, this year, here's what's the optimal amount to convert. Next year, that may change. Again, account values, tax rates, so on and so forth. That changes on a year-to-year basis. And it may not, we may look at it and say, you know what, it doesn't make any sense to you. But I think what I'm finding is people call in and set appointments with us is their current advisor isn't talking about Roth conversions. They're saying, oh, just kick it down the road, you know, save on taxes. No sense paying taxes now. Well, guess what? You're going to pay taxes later. And if you wait till RMDs, you're going to have to start pulling out maybe more than you ever, you know, needed to or need for your lifestyle. And you're being forced to be taxed on it and maybe pushing up into higher tax brackets. So it's definitely worth looking at. And sometimes, frankly, I think some advisors are conflicted. They know that, oh, geez, if they converted and they pay tax with some of this money, I'm not going to be able to bill on as much of an account because some of it got paid out to taxes. But when in reality, it's the right thing to do for the client. So the bottom line is whether you do or don't do a Roth conversion, let's at least make sure you're informed and you can make an informed decision.
19: Now, when you're doing a Roth conversion, whether it's from your IRA or 401k, we don't have to do all of it, do we?
26: Exactly.
19: There's strategies involved. Maybe it's 10 grand this year, 100 grand next year, 20 grand the year after. I mean, it's a kind of a moving target depending upon things, I would imagine.
26: Yeah. And depending on your asset level, I mean, there are some things, some strategies that can help offset some of that upfront tax cost you're feeling. That oftentimes people see the long term and they say, yeah, I see how that makes sense, but I still have to pay those taxes this year. And first thing I always tell people is, listen, it was never your money. Okay. It was never intended to be all your money. You've had Uncle Sam's name on that statement the whole way. That $1 million 401k is not $1 million. It's, you know, it's maybe six, maybe seven, maybe $800,000, depending on your tax rate or what tax rates will be in the future. So it was never intended to be your money. So when you have to write that check, keep that in mind. But there are some strategies we can incorporate to help lessen that blow a little bit and offset some of that. So depending on the assets we're talking about, there are some things we can chat about there. And again, that just comes down to having an individual conversation and talking about your specific set of circumstances.
19: So you think about the money that you have saved, IRA, 401k wise, and the tax deferred side. So when you get to those born in 1959 or earlier, your required minimum distribution age is 73. For those born in 1960 or later, your age will be 75. That changes in 2033. So I was born in 1959, which means I'm a 73 RMD person. Mitch is younger than that. So he's right now would be at the age of 75. He would have to do it. But this is an opportunity to find out, does it make sense? Especially if you're 10 years, let's say you're 60. Now you've got 13 or 15 years to maybe make some moves that'll put you in a better position down the road. And that's something you just can't do on your own. That's where you need somebody that understands the Roth world and how taxes work and all of that. And really a retirement planning team, such as Mitch's at Mitch Lyons Wealth. Text Blueprint to 844-867-8335. 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How much? When? Should I do this? Nope, you shouldn't do it at all. We don't know until you reach out, but it's an opportunity for you to get some clarity into that situation. Roth can be a huge thing if it's done the right way and if it makes sense for you. 844-86-STEEL is the number. Text Blueprint 844-86-STEEL. And of course, you can always just call 844-86-STEEL and say, hey, I want to find out more about where we are on that road to retirement. Do you think we've got enough? It's a great opportunity. 844-86-STEEL. Back with more with Mitch Lyons right here on The Lyons Share. Stay with us. Back right after this.
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19: 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I'm Mark Elliott. Glad you're with us. If you have questions about anything, you're trying to figure out, man, I wonder if we can retire. I wonder if we've got enough. Can we retire? Well, when? Do we have enough? Will our money last as long as we need it? Will my loved ones be okay if something happens to me? There's a lot on your plate as a retiree. My grandparents retired in the 70s. They had pension, Social Security, and they didn't do a lot, right? It's a different world today. Retirees can't wait to go in a lot of cases. Travel, see the world, do whatever. But everybody's situation is unique, and everybody's income needs are unique. And Mitch and the team at Mitch Lyons Wealth, here to help you figure out where you are on that road to retirement. 844-867-8335. That's 844-86-DEAL. If you'd like to chat with the team about your situation, we're talking about debt. And certainly debt for the country is over $40 trillion. And I think, what is it, over, I think it's over, do you know how long it takes to count to like a trillion, 1 trillion?
26: I have not tried it. I'm not sure.
19: You haven't
26: I guess it depends on how fast you're talking, Mark.
19: I've got a stat somewhere. I wonder where that is. I've got a stat. I'm going to see if I can find it. And it's a crazy stat. Because to count to 1 million, it doesn't take you for most of your life. But to get to a trillion, it's like, I don't know, it's like 20,000 years or some crazy thing like that. It's nuts how that works out. But $1 trillion is a lot. If you went 1,000, 2,000, your lifetime, you're never going to get to 1 trillion if you started when you were born. So that's a crazy, crazy thing. So the country... right now, they're saying our U.S. debt is surging by about $1 trillion nearly every 100 days. Insane. $1 trillion every 100 days. So that means when you think about this, over the next decade, the U.S. is projected to spend close to $13 trillion. And this is the bad part, Mitch. In the next decade, the U.S. is projected to spend close to $13 trillion on interest payments alone. That is a problem, I think.
26: Well, $39,000 per person. So if we all just stroke a $39,000 check, we take care of the interest and wipe it right out, right? No problem. And yet we still have the principal and it's still going to keep accruing. So that's a big financial problem and a bit of a mess for the U.S.
19: And it is. And it's certainly why I think President Trump's always talking about wanting lower interest rates because it helps their payment plan. Maybe if the interest rates are lower, they don't have to pay as much on that debt. But at the end of the day, how does this factor? How big of a deal is debt when you're sitting down with a family, getting ready to retire? Is debt a factor? Do you talk about debt?
26: Yeah, for sure, because there's different types of debt, right? There's, mortgage interest is one thing. If it's still deductible for someone and when did they get the mortgage, right? If they got the mortgage 5 years ago, it's probably in the 3% range and that's not bad. You're getting it now, you might be in the sixes or sevens. So depending on what that's costing them and can they support the payment, the monthly payment? If they can, and they have a rate that's 3% and we can keep those dollars somewhere else earning a higher rate of money. I look at it this way, Mark, we want to build equity in your house, but that doesn't mean necessarily building equity under the roof. If you have equity in your home, you're not earning anything on that money. Your house value is going to go up whether you own it outright or not. So if we can take that debt at 3% and put it into an investment account that we know it can make 4, 5, 6, or 7% over the long haul, you're making money on otherwise idle money. So, but then again, there's the sleep factor. Some folks want to know that, hey, come heck or high water, I know my house is paid off and I don't want to have to worry about it. So that's an individual decision, but we'll show you the math and, you can make an informed decision from there. But now if you've got a high interest credit card, that's an entirely different deal. If you're paying 12, 13, 14, 20% on a credit card, well, if you pay that thing off, that's like going out and earning 20% on an investment. So you might as well try to negate that, mitigate that as much as possible, hopefully prior to retirement. So you're not dealing with that in retirement.
19: So you don't have to be debt-free to retire, but you certainly have to look at into the debt picture of the clients at Mitch Lyons Wealth, I would imagine how debt is going to affect where the money's going to come from, how much money they need to pull in month after month. Boy, if you paid this off, you'd be in a better... We all understand that. We'd love to have no debt, but some of us aren't as smart as others maybe when it comes to that. So how does that... Because at the same time, it's kind of like taxes. If you look at taxes and do some Roth conversions, you're ahead of the game at the end of the day. Same thing with credit card debt and all of that. You're ahead of the game. How do you walk people through those scenarios, really?
26: Well, I mean, it's choices, right? In terms of, you know, can we get that mortgage paid off sooner? Can we get it paid off in 5 years when we want to retire at 65 when you know, we're on pace to pay it off by 70? Okay, maybe you can ramp that up, but obviously it's going to impact your lifestyle a little bit or your cash flow a little bit early on. So you got to make that decision. Is that worth it to you? Or do you want to have those extra dollars in your pocket? Can your retirement income sustain that payment for the first 5 years of retirement? And that's something we always show in our projections when we're helping people plan out their retirement is, hey, if you're going to have a mortgage for a period of time, great, let's account for that. And then at some point, if it's going to drop off, then we can, you know, those are dollars you no longer have to pay for your lifestyle. So that's all factored into your plan. So again, good debt, bad debt, you know, cash flow, is it something you can sustain into retirement? Do you have the income sources, whether it's Social Security, pension, income annuities, rental property income, whatever it might be, or maybe you're working a side job just for fun, all that factors in. And that's, we can kind of help crystallize that when you call in and you have a conversation with us. You know, we can have that personalized conversation and start gathering some of that information for your specific circumstances and help you dial that in as to what that looks like in retirement.
19: And to chat with the team at Mitch Lyons Wealth, it is 844-867-8335, 844-867-8335. That is 844-86-DEAL. There's no cost. There's no obligation. There's no pressure. There's no judgment either. The Mitch Lyons Wealth team is here to help if they can. They don't know if they can until you reach out. And maybe you don't even need their help. You might, you know, give them a call and they go, holy cow, you've won the game. You can kind of do whatever you want to. You can retire whenever you want to. You got plenty. I think you can't even mess this up. And then there's others that are like, I think you could retire, but boy, we're going to have to be pretty careful to make sure that you're okay for the first 5 to 10 years, maybe. Don't want to overspend because you don't have a ton of extra. Everybody's situation is unique. And that's how, you know, you either have enough or you don't. And if you don't, how do you get to retirement to be able to do that? So Mitch and the team are here to help you. That's the bottom line. I think the number one thing you get out of this is clarity. You're going to know where you are. Now you can make more educated decisions. 844-86-STEEL. Now, we know with $40 trillion in debt as a nation, Mitch, we've talked about Social Security in the past. They've said, no, it was going to be 2036 when maybe they couldn't pay all the Social Security. Now they're saying it might be 2032. You're going to get 78 cents on the dollar. Well, we know if they put that into play that those people that did that are never going to be reelected. So they're going to figure something out, you think. But Congress is great at kicking the can down the road, which is what we do as well, is kick the can down the road when it comes to all of these things we have to think about. So what's your take on Social Security, Medicare? We know both governmental programs are good programs, but they are certainly challenged because of so many baby boomers. What, over 12,000, I think, hit 65 every day right now.
26: Yeah, I think you're exactly right, Mark. No one's getting elected by saying, hey, you're going to get 78% of your payment next month, right? That's just not going to work. So reality of it is, I think they're going to raise the wage that you're taxed on Social Security. It could be that, you know, like you said, people my age or RMDs are 75, full retirement age for me, 67. That might be entirely different looking for younger folks. That age 67 might be, you know, going to 68, 69, 70, something like that before they got their full benefit. So there's ways to adjust it without impacting electability of our officials. So, you know, because that senior, that baby boomer group is a little bit stronger voting block than maybe the 20-somethings that maybe aren't thinking 40 years ahead and how that's going to impact them.
19: All right. So here's the deal. We know we're $40 trillion in debt as a nation. That is not a positive. And think about that, $13 trillion in interest every year. That is crazy to think about. There's no way you could run your household that way. There's no question about that. Now, certainly the numbers are different because we're talking an entire country than a household, but it's kind of the same thing. You've got to be smart with your money. And if you're like me and you're maybe not as smart as you should be, well, then you keep working because that's kind of the choice you have. So the idea is if you would like to find out more about where you are, that is such a great opportunity for you. Income, right? Where's it going to come from? How much do I need month after month? Investments. Am I taking too much risk or am I not taking enough risk? Do I need more growth? Do I need more protection? Those are huge decisions to make when you get to retirement. Then you go to the tax world, which we've touched on. I mean, taxes, we know they can be a huge factor because they could tax your Social Security. You've got all kinds of things. And when you hit 73 and 75, those RMDs can really be a changer that causes even more taxes coming your way. Healthcare, long-term care. We know the prices of that are only going up. I haven't seen those go down ever, it seems. And then, of course, you get the legacy planning. How do you want to leave it? So there's a lot on your plate. If you'd like to sit down and have a conversation, a Zoom call, it's easy to do with the team at Mitch Lyons Wealth. It is 844-867-8335. There's no cost to you. 844-86-STEEL might be easier to remember. 844-86-STEEL. If you'd like to walk through the blueprint, the Roth blueprint opportunity, you can certainly text in blueprint, 844-86-STEEL. But the idea is, let's just have a conversation. There's no pressure on you. It's an opportunity for you to find out more about where you are. That, as the old MasterCard commercial would say, is priceless. Take advantage of this opportunity that Mitch gives you every week on this program. 844-86-STEEL. Let's find out where you are. Are you in great shape? Or do you need to do a little bit more? Don't know. Not until you reach out. 844-86-STEEL. Back with our final segment of today's Lion's Share with Mitch Lyons of Mitch Lyons Wealth right after this.
0: Call Mitch Lyons Wealth to see if they can help you keep your money where it belongs, out of the garbage and in your pocket. 844-86-STEEL. That's 844-867-8335.
7: Imagine, it's the biggest game of the year, and your team doesn't have a coach. They don't even have a game plan. When you don't prepare, things usually don't turn out very well.

0: What should I consider when deciding to pay off the house, or do I keep that money invested?
1: Great question. And number one, kudos to you. You've got a great mortgage rate there. And that is the first thing I would ask somebody that they're asking whether they should pay the mortgage off. If that thing's 7%, I might have a different answer for you. But at 3%, interest rates are at a place now where we can earn more than 3% on an investment. So let's build equity in your house. So let's build it in an investment account that's earning more than the loan's costing you. And then you're growing that money. If you just pay off the mortgage, that equity doesn't grow. Your house is going to go up in value whether you pay it off or not. So we might as well keep that equity working for you, knowing that, hey, I can pay it off with a phone call and move some money over to pay it off if we want. But we might as well keep that money working for you, Matt.
0: So, Matt, if you'd like to learn more, because I think Mitch would like to know more too, to help you make this decision, 844-86-STEAL. Again, no cost for this, 844-86-STEAL. But this is a common question. Boy, should I pay the house off? As Mitch has said before, boy, if it's keeping you awake at night because you would like to be out of debt and you could get out of debt, maybe that's the way to go. But again, there's a lot more of the factors into this. So that's why you talk to the team at Mitch Lyons Wealth, 844-86-STEAL. Next question comes from Jackson in Elk Lake. Mitch, my wife and I both have substantial retirement accounts. We've heard about Roth conversions as a way to help create tax-free income later in life, and it sounds great, but we know it means paying taxes now. How do we figure out if a Roth conversion makes sense for our situation?
1: Well, there's a lot of things that go into that, and Jackson, and that's something that a more personalized conversation, we could dig into that a little bit. But Roth conversions can make sense for a lot of folks at some level. It's not an all or nothing consideration. And so for some folks, it doesn't make sense. So depending on where your income falls, what kind of tax rate you're in, Social Security, what are all your income sources, and where would a Roth conversion put you in any given year in terms of taxation? And also, what are your goals, right? How much income do you need from your IRAs? Is it something you're going to pass to kids? So all those things go into that consideration, but it's easy to have a 15-minute conversation with one of our team members. We can get some information from you. We can run that Roth blueprint analysis for you for your specific fact pattern and give you a snapshot of, hey, maybe it makes sense, maybe it doesn't. We'll let you know. Nothing to buy or anything like that, but we'd be happy to run that analysis and see if it might make some sense for him.
0: Yeah. So a couple options for you, Jackson. You can text blueprint to 844-86-STEAL, or you can just call that number and say, hey, I want to try to figure out, should I be doing some of these Roth conversions? I've heard about them. I kind of like the idea of tax-free money down the road, but I don't know if it's the right thing to do, because it is right for a lot, not right for all. So it's an opportunity for you to figure that out, and the team at Mitch Lyons Wealth here to help. 844-86-STEAL. All right, next question. This one comes from Claire in Lake Orion. Mitch, I've been retired for 2 years, and I'm bored out of my mind. I miss the structure and social interaction of my old job. I don't need the money, but I'm thinking about going back to work part-time or starting a consulting gig. What are the financial implications that I should consider before unretiring?
1: Well, that is something I actually hear quite often, is people maybe don't find retirement to be all that maybe they thought it was. They do get a little bored, and they miss the structure. So as far as financial considerations, number one, it'd be a personal situation. How much income would you be making? What are you currently making from your different income sources? What would that do to your taxes and so on and so forth? At the end of the day, you want to be happy. You want to have a life that's content and fulfilling. And I suggest this to people that are maybe on the fence even before they get to the point of retiring, is, hey, maybe test it out. Maybe go into retirement with working part-time, maybe working 20 hours a week. Kind of test the waters a little bit, or take a little bit sabbatical, if you can, if you're afforded that opportunity to just kind of test the waters, see what that looks like for you. For me, Mark, I've never even taken a vacation longer than 2 weeks. I took one 2-week vacation one time, and that seemed really, really weird. That's a long time without having any work-related items on my agenda. So I can certainly understand how people get, a few months in and they're used to that structure, and all of a sudden that changes. So that's something to consider, preferably ahead of time, having a plan for after retirement, planning retirement, like kind of like you did your career, right? And knowing what you're going to do to fill your days.
0: Probably why I'm still working, Mitch, because I took advantage of the Labor Day weekend, 3 days of golf, and just played golf every single day.
1: Well, that's your answer. A lot of people can't play golf every day, Mark. I know you can, but a lot of people get bored of it.
0: Which is probably why I'm still working, though, because I have spent a little too much on
1: feed
0: golf,
1: that
0: probably.
1: Habit.
0: All right, here's our final question. This comes from Judy in Lowell. Mitch, we want to leave a meaningful inheritance to our grandchildren for college. We've looked at 529 plans, but we're also

0: So wondering if there are other ways to set aside money for their education. What strategies do you typically see people use to fund a, for example, a grandchild's college education?
1: That's a good question. And 529s can be a good tool. There are other tools. A lot of it depends on how old your grandchildren are. If your grandchildren are already in college or approaching college, you can actually just make the payment directly to the university, and it escapes gift taxes and all that. You can just make the direct payment, tuition, not room and board, but tuition you can make directly to the institution. So if your grandkids are a little older, that can be an option that can fit into maybe some of your estate and gifting planning. But yeah, 529s are flexible. You can change beneficiaries on that. If you've got, a young baby that you're a grandbaby that you want to save for years in advance, you can get some tax benefits there. You can get some gifting benefits. You can give 5 years of gifts in 1 year. So, you could literally put $95,000 away, if you wanted to, right up front by gifting $19,000 times five. You can do 5 years of gifts in year one. So, there's some different things, but again, that's a conversation that would warrant us having to just discuss your total situation and what your ultimate goals are and kind of where you stand financially currently.
0: So is that the dollar amount, $19,000 you can just give to somebody? And if you're married, you have two of you, so you and your wife could actually give $38,000?
1: Right.
0: And no tax implications?
1: Yep. And with the 529, you can do five-year forwarding, so you can do 5 years all at once, which can be advantageous. And the nice thing about it is you can change those beneficiaries. So maybe it was on the first grandbaby, and maybe there's leftover after he or she's done with school, you can move it to the next grandchild. So it gives you some flexibility there. And in matter of fact, if they don't use it all, you can actually move it into up to $35,000. You can move into a Roth IRA for the grandchild or whoever the beneficiary was or is.
0: So, Judy, if you'd like to learn more about this, because there's a lot of options, and that's really what I think Mitch and the team at Mitch Lyons Wealth are here is to tell you about all the options that are available to you that we don't know most of these options. Mitch and the team do this day after day after day. They see a lot of scenarios, a lot of challenges they've got to help people get through. But it's really, I think it's an opportunity for you to find out more because there are options here in this category and all of the categories when it comes to retirement. So Judy, if you'd like to talk with the team, 844-867-8335, that's 844-86-STEEL. All right. We've given people the opportunity to walk through the blueprint offer. How does that work? Let's say I call and I want to know, boy, should I be doing a Roth conversion? How does that conversation go with your team at Mitch Lyons Wealth?
1: Yeah, we just need a few minutes to get some information from you, your income, your social security payments, any sort of non-taxable income, muni bond income, that kind of stuff. All the things that would factor into taxes and to Roth conversions. And from there, we can run it show you the optimal way, whether it's whatever your goals are, if you're trying to stay below a certain tax rate or whether you're trying to avoid certain IRMA levels. We can run that and we can play with it and jump around, change some facts and figures if you've got some unknowns, hey, what if I did work two more years and so on and so forth. So we can plug all it in. We can jump right on a Zoom. We can show you on the screen. We can change some of those parameters and see what makes sense, if it makes sense and at what level it might.
0: So we know every week you give people the opportunity to talk with your team. We got questions, right? Boy, do I have enough income? Where's it going to come from? When? All those kind of things. Investment, taxes, healthcare, legacy planning, Social Security, Medicare, everything that's on our plate as a retiree. So you always give people the opportunity to just call your team and have conversations. There's no cost for it. How does that conversation go? First, you've got to figure out what they're really trying to figure out, I suppose. But having the conversation, to me, is at least where it starts. Is that right?
1: Yeah, absolutely. I mean, 30 or 40 years of savings worth a 10, 15-minute initial call to see. Talk about your situation. And that's really all it is. We put the ball in your court and what are your concerns? What are your goals? What are you trying to do? And then from there, we can ascertain, hey, is there potentially some ways we could help you? If there is, then we can find some additional time on our calendars. But that initial call is just to see, hey, what is it you're trying to achieve? What's your number one problem you're trying to solve for? And let's talk about that and see if there may be some ways we can help you. And maybe we can't, we'll let you know that. But if we can, we'll let you know that as well. And then we can dig in a little deeper and get into the weeds and see how we might be able to put you in a better spot.
0: So to do that, 844-867-8335, just to have a conversation with the team member at Mitch Lyons Wealth. That's 844-86-STEEL, 844-86-STEEL. Now, the retirement steal process are all those levels I talked about, income, investment, taxes, healthcare, legacy planning, Social Security, Medicare. It's all in there. The retirement steal book that Mitch wrote, we'll walk you through that process and give you some maybe some insight into retirement. If you'd like a copy of Mitch's book, Retirement of Steel, just text book to that same number, 844-86-STEEL, 844-86-STEEL. Mitch, as always, a pleasure. Enjoy the rest of the weekend, and we will certainly go at this again next week.
1: You as well, and have fun golfing, Mark.
0: That is what I do. Thank you very much. Have a great weekend.
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7: More attacks. I'm Paul Stevens, Fox News. Saudi Arabia saying they have shut down a major oil pipeline after an attack from Iranian-backed Houthi rebels. More on that from Fox's Trey Yingst on the USS George Washington aircraft carrier in the Arabian Sea.
8: Last weekend, the aircraft carrier came under Iranian missile attack. The first three attacks on U.S. warships in the last week alone. In response to the escalation, the United States ramped up strikes on Iranian oil tankers, prompting the IRGC to launch missiles at U.S. forces in Jordan. The U.S. naval blockade of Iranian ports remains in effect, and CENTCOM Commander Admiral Brad Cooper told Fox News the blockade is ironclad, adding that the United States is dominating the Strait of Hormuz. We are headed to the front line in the war with Iran in the battle for the Strait.
7: And the Iran-backed Houthis are reportedly approaching on the border of Yemen, raising concerns over the influence that is emanating from Iran. President Trump, meantime, promising to make good on a $5,000 dividend payment if Republicans prevail in the upcoming midterms.
9: In a Friday afternoon social media post, President Trump says when he says something, he means it, adding the $5,000 dividend will happen because people deserve it. At this week's Republican midterm convention, the president announced a $5,000 dividend payment to every American adult if Republicans hold on to the House and Senate in November. Top Senate Democrat Chuck Schumer calls the plan a bribe to voters, and some Republicans have questioned the price tag, likely to top $1 trillion. President Trump says the dividends could be funded by tariffs and economic growth. At the White House, Jared Halpern, Fox News.
7: And the president arriving today, Saturday, Dublin, Ireland. He'll hold talks with Ireland's president and prime minister, kicking off a weekend visit also connected to a major golf tournament held on a course he owns there. 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
14: Next. Hey, Alfie, what can I get for you?
15: Hey, Nora, just a nice latte, please. How was your weekend?
14: Not bad, thanks. Mainly working here. You?
15: Me? Well, I was battling gods in the afterlife realm, and after lunch, I fought mercenaries. Ooh, could I get oat milk with that latte, please?
14: Yeah, of course.
15: And then Sunday was mostly fighting supervillains. 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Ooh, and I'll grab an almond croissant, too.
14: Wait, what? That didn't actually happen, right?
15: It happens on PS5.
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21: Hey everyone, thanks for tuning in. You're listening to Home in Progress by Repco Light Paints, sponsored by Benjamin Moore. And this week is a huge episode on color and how to choose the right colors for spaces in your home and all of that stuff. And I know that's ridiculously vague. We're going to get into just a ton of different things. Do dark colors bring the ceiling lower? Do dark colors maybe make the ceiling seem higher? What about dark walls? You know, what's the best option if you're painting a tiny room and you want it to feel a little more spacious or at least less chopped up? You know, all of those little questions, things we deal with on a regular basis. We're going to hit all of those questions and more coming up in a few minutes here. But right now, I want to go back and start the show by talking or, you know, tapping back into the furniture refinishing series that I started last week. Now, last time, I talked about how to look at an old dresser, table, cabinet, whatever, that you found at a thrift store or on Facebook Marketplace and decide whether it's actually worth bringing home. That was last week. Today, let's say you found one. You know, you found something pretty spectacular. Now, before you start sanding it, stripping it, or really doing pretty much anything to it, there's one question, one thing you should do, one question you should answer first. Is there lead in the finish? And if you're working on an older painted piece, the answer is possibly. In fact, the older the piece is and the more layers of paint it has, the greater the chance that lead-based paint is buried in there somewhere. And you need to know that. You need to know if it's there so you can work accordingly. Or decide that the project isn't something you want to take on. You know, lead paint is especially concerning during refinishing projects because you're disturbing it. You know, if you've got an old lead-based coating and it's intact on a dresser, let's say, and it's covered by newer paint, maybe a couple layers of newer paint, and you're leaving it alone, maybe you're just putting another layer of paint over top of it, the exposure risk in that scenario is pretty low. But if you're going to start scraping it or sanding it or grinding it or breaking that coating into chips and dust and all of that. You do that, you're creating airborne material that can be inhaled or spread around your home. And that's when it gets to be more concerning. So before you do any of that, you want to make sure that you test the coatings on the piece that you just bought. Lead test kits, they're inexpensive, super inexpensive, readily available online. They're generally simple screening tests. You know, you expose the coating, follow the directions, and then look for the indicated color change. Just watch a video. You'll pick it up in about 4 seconds. It's that simple. And just make sure that you're not testing just the paint that's on the surface right now. You know, that old dresser might have been painted white 5 years ago with perfectly modern latex paint, but underneath that could be another coat from the 70s, and underneath that, something much older. And if you're going to be sanding through all those layers, you need to know what you're getting into. And one more thing worth knowing. When we talk about lead on old furniture, paint is where most of the concern goes, and rightly so. But lead compounds were also sometimes used as drying agents in older oil-based varnishes and related finishes. So if you're working on something genuinely old, don't automatically assume that a clear finish means there's nothing to think about. Test that as well before you start, you know, sanding, scraping, doing all of that. And if you do get a positive result, that's where you probably want to stop treating it like an ordinary refinishing project. You know, don't just start sanding and toss on a dust mask, you know, figuring you're going to be okay that way. There are specific lead safe work practices for dealing with those coatings, and the EPA has homeowner guidance online that walks you through them. You know, you can still do the work at home if you choose, but you're going to want to understand the best practices for protecting yourself and your family. So go online and find that. Today's not really about going through all of that on air. I just want you to know enough to test first. Do a little research. Know what you're dealing with before you start creating dust. All right. You've probably heard the design idea or the design concept. Dark colors recede and light colors advance. We've said it on the show many, many times. But what does it actually mean? Does it mean that dark colors will make a room feel bigger, you know, because they're receding, they're moving away from us? Or is something else going on? We're going to answer that question and a ton more right after this.
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21: And we're back. You're listening to Home in Progress by Repco Light Paint, sponsored by Benjamin Moore. And last week, we spent some time talking about color capping, which, if you missed it, really quickly, it's basically the idea of using several related colors in one room and then changing them as you move upward. You know, so basically picture one color on the walls, another color on the crown molding, and another color on the ceiling, each one getting progressively darker as you move up. That's a cool idea, and we're starting to see a little bit more of it. But one of the things that I mentioned in that segment was that if you've got a small room, you know, with a lower ceiling, not a lot of natural light, I said, if you've got that situation, I'd probably give some thought to it before automatically putting your darkest color on the ceiling. And it bugged me to say that, even, you know, as I was doing it, as I was recording it, I kept debating if I would say that. And it bugged me because it's kind of going against some stuff that we've said multiple times on the show throughout the years. And basically what we've talked about is this design concept that dark colors recede and light colors advance. We've specifically brought it up in terms of ceiling color, that dark colors recede. We've said it. Designers on the show have said it. Designers all over the internet will talk about it. They'll say that if you sometimes want to make a room feel more expansive and make the ceiling feel further away, a dark color goes up there. And that will make that ceiling recede and feel further away. And I know that we've said that. I know designers have said that. But when I was working on the segment for color capping, I just couldn't get it out of my head that I've really not experienced that myself. Not consistently. You know, I've been in plenty of rooms, little smaller rooms with dark colors on the ceilings, dark colors on the walls, where that room feels really small. You know, the idea that dark colors recede would make me think it's going to feel bigger, more expansive. But in reality, I've been in a lot of places where that didn't play out. And so because of that experience, I kind of left my warning in there about, you know, just thinking it through before you put that darker color on a smaller room ceiling. But as I thought about it even further, I realized there are plenty of rooms that I've been in where they've had a darker color on the ceiling, and it has made the ceiling feel like it's further away. It feels like the walls are a little further away when they're dark. What in the world is going on with all of that? You know, it bugged me all week, so much so that I decided I'm going to dig into it for this week's show. You know, the thing that I'm getting at is if there is a design rule, and there is a design rule that people talk about all the time, dark colors recede. If that's the case, if that's a rule that dark colors recede, why don't they always seem to recede? Why does it seem to be such a hit or miss kind of a thing? We got to be missing something. At least Dan is missing something. So that's what I dug into. And when I started digging into it, one of the very first things that I learned is that the whole idea that light colors advance and dark colors recede, that didn't just come out of nowhere. You know, there's actually research in human perception that supports that idea. You know, a lot of that earlier research work involved objects or shapes set against backgrounds. You know, basically lighter colored shapes or objects in front of a darker background, they tend to come visually forward, while the darker material, the background, seems to fall further back. That's the idea, the observed phenomena. And somewhere along the way, that idea became a very simple decorating rule that light colors advance and dark colors recede. And it makes sense in a lot of situations. You know, we can imagine it very, very easily. You know, put a cream-colored sofa against a deep navy wall, let's say. What happens when you do that? You know, just picture it. What happens? The sofa jumps out, right? Maybe there's some light artwork on the wall or a lamp or a couple of lighter pillows. Your eye is going to go to all of those things, and that navy wall, it's going to kind of become a background. So we say the navy recedes, and that's perfectly reasonable. But here's where this gets really interesting. A wall or a ceiling, it's not just another object sitting against a background. You know, we might be thinking about this in the wrong way. A wall or a ceiling is one of the surfaces that actually defines the size of the room, okay? Not the same as an object sitting against a background. And eventually, researchers started honing in on that, and they started studying that specifically. In 2010, for example, researchers published a study looking at how the lightness of walls and ceilings affected how a room appeared, you know, size-wise. What they did was they created virtual rooms where the physical dimensions stayed exactly the same, but they could manipulate how light or dark the different surfaces appeared to be. And generally, when they did that, lighter ceilings to all the test subjects, lighter ceilings appeared higher than darker ceilings.
2: So that's the research that comes out of 2010. They continued the research, and in 2018, researchers started looking more broadly at the surfaces, all of the surfaces defining the room. You know, not just the ceiling, but the side walls, the wall at the far end, you know, and of course, they kept going with the ceiling. And what they found was really pretty interesting and right in line with the earlier findings. They found that brighter sidewalls tended to make the room feel, to the test subjects, wider. You know, it was pretty conclusive. They felt, you know, the people in the experiment felt like the rooms were wider. They explained, you know, they would give an idea, an estimate of how wide a room was. And when the walls were light, they always guessed that it was a little bit bigger than when they put a darker color on those walls. That always shrunk it down a little bit. Brighter wall at the far end, same kind of thing. It tended to make the room appear deeper to the test subjects than a darker wall at the far end. So now, when we've got all of that data, we're sitting here with kind of a contradiction. You know, we've got the traditional design rule that says dark recedes. But when researchers specifically measured where people thought the actual boundaries of a room were, brighter surfaces tended to appear further away. So what's going on with all of that? Well, I think I've got an answer to all of this. And the first thing I think we need to do is clear up the word recede. You know, go back to that navy wall behind the cream sofa, that example. Your eye goes to the sofa, it goes to the artwork, it goes to the lamp, and that navy wall sort of settles into the background. And so we say it recedes. But that doesn't necessarily mean that your brain thinks the wall itself is further away. Okay? Just saying it recedes doesn't mean that our brain thinks the wall is further away. This is a little complicated, but it does make sense when you think it through. It may simply mean that the wall is no longer the thing that's getting your attention. You know, the sofa is the star. The artwork is the star. The navy becomes the background. You know, it's not necessarily further away. It's just not prominent anymore. And that's a really, you know, a very real effect, but it's different from actually making the room look deeper or bigger. That's the first thing I'd say in all of this. When designers, when people say dark colors recede, sometimes what they mean is the dark color takes a back seat, not that the wall now looks 5 feet further away. And once we accept, you know, that concept, a lot of what we experience regarding dark colors in rooms can start to make more sense. You know, with that understanding of the concept of recede and what we mean by recede, we can see how that navy wall can absolutely become a background, you know, behind a light sofa, while at the same time, a lighter wall color behind that sofa might make the actual room appear a little deeper, a little bigger than that darker color. Okay? So I think that makes sense, but it doesn't even matter because there's another complication. A dark wall doesn't automatically become the background either. Just change the room, for example. Take away the cream sofa. Take away the light artwork, the lamp, all the different things we talked about. Just leave that navy as one accent wall at the end of an otherwise really light room. You know, light walls on both sides, white ceiling, white trim. And sitting right in the middle of all of that is this huge dark navy rectangle. Well, if that's the room that you're looking at, does that dark color recede at that point? Well, I would say probably not. Your eye is going to actually be drawn to that color. You know, it's the same blue as in the other room that we described, but now it's kind of the star of the show rather than just a background or supporting actor. So what in the world is going on with this? And trust me, I'm going somewhere practical with this. It's going to make sense, and I've got a point or a reason for talking about it. But we do have to call out all these little inconsistencies first so we can get at what's really happening. Anyway, how can a dark color in a room, you know, in one room, fade into obscurity, and then in a different room, that same color stands out as the first thing that we notice? Well, that happens because of another key idea to keep in mind whenever you're choosing colors: contrast. Whatever stands out from the surroundings is going to be the thing that gets our attention. In the first room, the lighter furniture and the artwork stood out against that navy wall, so they got our attention, and the navy kind of just became the background. It receded. In this room, the second room that we described, the navy stands out pretty much against everything around it. So now the navy gets our attention. It's the same color, different result. Because whether a color becomes the background or the focal point really depends a lot on what you put next to it and what else in the room is competing for your attention. So contrast. That's one thing to keep in mind. Another factor to keep in mind that can completely change the relationship, you know, with these colors and all of that is the lighting. You know, lighting can make or break this effect. Go back to that Navy wall. It's just the example that I want to keep going back to. If you've got a lot of light hitting that wall, you know, you can clearly see the surface. You see the texture of the wall. Just imagine that. You know, the light is on the wall. You see the roller texture a little bit. You see the corner really clearly. You know, if there's some sheen on the wall, you may see light reflecting across the surface a little bit or back at you. You know, the wall is dark, but it's not exactly disappearing at that point. You know, it's still giving your eye all kinds of little reminders that the surface is right there. Now imagine that same wall in a flatter finish, you know, with the room lighting positioned so that most of the illumination is happening out in front of the wall. You know, the furniture's lit, the artwork's lit, the people are lit, but the dark wall itself sits further back in softer light. In that situation, the wall may become much less visually distinct, and that can produce that experience we've been talking about, where a dark wall seems to fall away behind everything else. Same thing with a ceiling, you know, a dark ceiling. If the lights are right there shining on it and you see the roller marks and you know, just the roller texture or a finish from the paint or something like that, or just you see the ceiling more clearly, the illusion's broken. You know, it's a dark color, but it's close. You know that. If the lights hang a little bit lower and it just gives that softer light on that ceiling, it can tend to feel a little more cavernous, a little further away. So lighting that leaves a dark surface in relative shadow can have a huge effect on whether it visually recedes into the background or not. But conversely, lighting research also shows that brightly illuminated light walls generally increase the overall sense of spaciousness of a room. So if you want the room to feel bigger, brightly light those lighter colored walls. Remember, receding is not the same as feeling more open, more spacious. There's a lot going on here. And I really think at the end of all of this, the biggest lesson that we can take from all of this is that the whole dark colors recede, light colors advance thing is trying to do too much. You know, we're using a single small rule to explain and predict something that an entire room plays a role in creating. You know, color matters, contrast matters, as we just mentioned, lighting matters. But beyond those things, I didn't even get to it, but furniture matters. The ceiling height matters. The windows matter. The sight line into the next room, you know, that matters. Even the clutter in the room, all of those things matter, which is exactly why the lab studies that I referenced earlier are so useful. You know, researchers, they strip out all of those things, all of the variables away, and then they ask one narrow question. If we can change only the lightness of a space, of a surface, what happens? And on that question, the results have been pretty consistent. Lighter ceilings tend to look higher. Lighter sidewalls tend to make a room look wider. Lighter back walls tend to look further away. So if your goal is a room that feels as large and airy as possible, lighter is still the safer bet. But it doesn't mean that dark rooms can't feel spacious. They absolutely can. It just means that when those rooms feel spacious, the paint isn't the only thing doing the work. You know, everything around it is working towards that same goal. So rather than ask, you know, do dark colors make a room bigger or smaller? Maybe the better question is to ask, what do I want color to do in this room? And don't forget the other questions to ask. What am I working with, you know, in the room? What's the situation of the space? How does it lay out? What's the natural lighting look like? You know, what can I do with contrast to help me get where I want to go? Asking all of those things is a little more involved than just parroting, you know, the dark colors recede, light colors advance mantra, but I think it's going to get you to more consistent, happier results. All right, now what I'd like to do is to put some of that into practice and demonstrate how to use those ideas to land on the right tones for your space. So we're going to take some common rooms and we'll talk about some specific goals that you might have for them, and then we'll dial into which color choices are most likely to get you there. And we'll do all of that right after this.
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14: Next. Hey, Alfie, what can I get for you?
15: Hey, Nora, just a nice latte, please. 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
14: 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Mainly working here. You?
15: Me? Well, I was battling gods in the afterlife realm, and after lunch, I fought mercenaries! Ooh, could I get oat milk with that latte, please?
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15: 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Ooh, and I'll grab an almond croissant, too.
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21: 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And before the break, we spent a ton of time digging into this old design rule that dark colors recede and light colors advance. It's a phrase that we hear quite a bit. We read about it online quite a bit. It's a phrase that we've used here on the show quite a bit. And most of the time, when we run into it, when we're using it, whatever, we're using it to say how maybe a dark ceiling or a dark wall, rather than enclosing a room like we might expect, it will actually recede and potentially make the room feel a little bit bigger. That's kind of the implication. That's at least the way I've used it in the past on the show. Well, the thing is, I've always struggled with that a little bit. It always feels like there's just something missing. You know, I understand the whole science of it, that dark colors fade to the... I get all of that. But I've been in rooms that are dark rooms that don't feel big and expansive, or bigger and expansive than the same room painted with lighter colors. It just doesn't seem to always play out in the real world. You know, sometimes it works just fine. Sometimes it doesn't seem to work. And that's always bugged me a little bit. So I dug into it this past week and I talked about everything that I learned last segment. And the bottom line is this: it's not as simple as just saying dark colors recede and light colors advance. That rule is just too simple. You know, there's more going on than just that. And that's why there seems to be inconsistencies in applying it in the real world. And we spent last segment talking about a lot of those different things that are also going on. You know, contrast matters. So does lighting. Ultimately, the whole room matters. You know, the furniture you have, the scale of it, how much of the furniture you've got, even the clutter that's going on in that space. All of those things work together, or they work against each other in little bits, and that's what determines how we perceive a color and its effects in a space. And that really was the point of last segment. We spent a ton of time sorting through the theory. Now let's make it useful or practical, because when you're actually standing in a room trying to choose a color, you're probably not asking, do dark colors technically recede? What did that guy on the radio say? Can't remember. You're asking, how do I make this low ceiling feel a little bit higher? Or how do I make this big room feel a little more comfortable? Maybe you're asking, how do I use color to draw attention to this ceiling or some other architectural feature? Those are much more useful questions. So let's take some common situations one at a time and apply what we talked about in the last segment. Basically, what I'm going to do is, you know, instead of starting with a rule, we're going to start with the room and we're going to ask, what do I want color to do here? And what am I working with that's going to help me or that I've got to overcome to get where I want to go? Okay, that's the plan. First situation that I want to talk about. First situation. I kind of slurred that, but I'm going to keep it because I'm going to just keep moving. First situation. Maybe you want a low ceiling to look higher. All right, this one's probably the cleanest, probably the clearest, probably the easiest. If you've got an 8-foot ceiling, maybe even a lower ceiling, and your biggest concern is making the room feel as tall and open as possible, generally speaking, I'd stay relatively light overhead. You know, that's where the research we talked about last segment is strongest. Lighter ceilings tend to appear higher than darker ceilings, and lighter walls help too.
2: That was another finding in the research. I don't think I talked about that, or at least I didn't go into it very, very deeply last segment. But lighter walls paired with a lighter ceiling generally gave the impression of more height in a space. So if maximum apparent height is your goal in a given space, a light wall color and a very light ceiling are probably your strongest combinations. You can bring color onto the ceiling. You don't have to go with just a stark white, but definitely lean toward the lighter tones here. And I'd be cautious about allowing that ceiling color to be perceptibly darker than your wall color. That's going to work against you. So keep it lighter than the wall color. For example, maybe you've got green walls and you go to a soft pale green on the ceiling, something like that. You're still giving the ceiling color, but you're keeping the ceiling itself relatively light. And that's the important part. That's what's going to help you, you know, give the illusion of a little more height. All right, second situation I want to talk about. Let's say you've got a long, narrow room and you want to change the proportions. Now, this one gets a little more interesting than the first one. You know, maybe you've got a hallway. Maybe it's a long, narrow living room. And every time you walk into it, it just feels like a tunnel, like you're a little train moving through a little tunnel. Well, if that's what you're dealing with, the research that we talked about earlier, last segment, actually gives some really specific guidance here. If the room feels too narrow, keep those two long side walls relatively light. In the research that we talked about last segment, lighter side walls tended to appear further apart. So that's working in your favor if you're trying to create more apparent width. And there's a lighting benefit as well. Lighter colors reflect more of the available light back into the space, which can help reduce some of those darker edges and shadows that can make a space feel even more tunnel-like. Now, what about the wall at the far end? If you want that hallway or the room to feel longer or deeper, keep that wall, again, that far wall, relatively light. Researchers found that a lighter rear wall tended to appear further away. Now, if the room already feels too long and you actually want to visually shorten it, then you flip things around. A deeper color on that far wall can make that boundary feel more present and a little closer. Now, I know this is maybe the opposite of what many of you have run into on design blogs and so on. And I'm going out on a limb here. We hear a lot of design advice saying that a dark accent wall at the far end of a space makes a room look deeper. But when the researchers specifically measured perceived depth, that's not what happened. That's not what they found. The lighter rear wall always appeared further away. The darker rear wall always appeared closer. Now, remember, everything we talked about in the last segment. I'm isolating right now the lightness or the darkness of a color. That's all I'm really talking about and what that will do. In the research, when they changed the lightness of that far wall and held everything else steady, that lighter wall tended to appear further away and the darker wall tended to appear closer. We've covered that. But your hallway isn't, you know, a controlled experiment. So lighting, contrast, furniture, openings, you know, all of those things can change the final effect. A dark wall that's brightly illuminated and clearly defined may feel very, very present, you know, right in your face. That same dark wall in a softer light where its edges and surface aren't as obvious may seem to fall much more into the background. So don't hear this exclusively as dark walls equal a shorter room, period. End of the story. Hear it as, generally speaking, lightness is going to push perceived depth in one direction and darkness is going to push it in the other. But then, of course, the rest of the room has to have its say. So just keep all of that in mind. I know it's a little vague. I think what it really reinforces is sample your colors. You know, I'm giving you kind of a rule of thumb, but sample those colors to see what your space is doing with them. Oh, and one other thing that just crossed my mind that's connected to this idea. If you've already painted, let's say, a wall, a dark color at the end of a hallway, and you were really hoping that it was going to make that back wall feel further away, you know, maybe it's a short hallway, you were hoping it would increase the distance, but you're finding it didn't. Well, before you completely change that color and start over, see if there's something you could do with lighting or a contrasting piece of furniture or art that would help that wall recede a bit. It could be that the wall color will work for you. You're just not using the best lighting or enough contrast to push it in the right direction. So think about that. Moving on. A third situation. Let's say you've got a room that doesn't get much natural light and you want it to feel brighter. It's a really common situation. Maybe the room's a north-facing room. Maybe the windows are small. You know, maybe it's a hallway or a basement that just doesn't get much daylight. If your goal is to make that room feel brighter and more open, of course, stick with the lighter end of the color range. Light paint, it's not going to create light, but it can reflect more of the light that you actually get, and it can help distribute it around the room. So lighter walls and a lighter ceiling, they're really working with you here. And that doesn't mean necessarily grabbing the brightest, darkest white that you can find. You know, lighting changes color enormously. A white that looks beautiful in a sunny room can actually look kind of cold and dingy in a dim room. So again, sample those colors. It's really, really important. Benjamin Moore recommends warmer off-whites for the situation that we're describing. Warmer off-whites like Swiss coffee, Acadia white. Those kinds of colors for spaces that don't have a lot of natural light. You can also use soft light colors instead of, you know, off-whites like I'm talking about. But the important thing is that you're keeping enough lightness with your color to make use of the illumination that you do have in that space. Fourth situation. Oh, and one other thing is all these colors that I'm mentioning, I'll put them in the show notes. So if you do want to go back and check out the colors for specific situations, there's a lot of other colors you could choose. I'm just dropping a few names here and there. If you do want to hear or get those notes, just go check the show notes. They're all there. All right. Fourth situation. Let's say you want the walls in your space to become the backdrop in the room. We've talked about this one quite a bit in the last segment, so you probably know the answer. Why don't you take a few minutes, think it over, talk it over, decide on how you'd achieve that in your space, and we'll get to the answer right after this.
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You know, a frame with a lighter material, a metallic, a lighter wood. Maybe the wall behind the artwork or the furniture isn't a true flat, and you could opt for a different sheen that would allow it to kind of fade away a little bit more. You know, who knows? Really, you're just trying to do anything to create some contrast so those elements that you've got stand out, and then that will let the wall recede into the background. You know, if you want that wall to function as a backdrop, you've got to make sure that the things you want people to notice actually stand out from it. So work on that. If you've got darker pieces, it's going to take a little bit of work to do that. But you can get there. All right, fifth situation that I want to talk about. Let's say you've got a room, it's a small room, and you want it to feel less boxed in. Now, this one needs a little bit of time to work through because there are really two possible goals here. You know, when I say you've got a small room and you want it to feel less boxed in, we all know what that feels like. But actually, you know, there could be two goals that you're trying to achieve here. If you want the room to look as physically large and wide and airy as possible, well, of course, then lighter colors are going to be the safer direction. You know, that's what all the research supports. But maybe that's not what you're trying to do. Maybe it's a tiny powder room and you know it's going to be tiny no matter what. And what you're really saying is, I don't want to be so painfully aware of every single wall and every piece of trim and every little break in this room. It just feels so broken up. I just can't handle that. You know, if that's what you're dealing with, color drenching becomes a really interesting option here. Paint the walls and the trim the same color. You know, maybe the doors too, maybe even the ceiling, depending on the room and the effect you're after. And if you do that, what you're doing is reducing the contrast between all of those different surfaces. So instead of seeing wall, baseboard, door, casing, wall again, all of those things start to become one more continuous composition. And here's an important thing to think about when you're talking about color drenching, or when I'm talking about color drenching. The color doesn't have to be dark to make this work. You could color drench that little room in something like Palladian Blue, Benjamin Moore's HC-144. It's a soft, kind of airy blue-green. It's got just enough color to keep the room interesting without weighing it down. That's Palladian Blue. Or you could go to, you know, Healing Aloe, which is Benjamin Moore's 1562. It's a very pale, muted green. You know, a little bit of a soft gray quality to it. So you could do that. You could go with a little bit of a lighter tone, or you could go deep with something like Vintage Vogue and create something much more enveloping and dramatic. So it's the same basic technique, color drenching, completely different results. So when you say that the room's boxed in, if you want to make it feel less chopped up, think first and foremost about minimizing contrast. That's, you know, primarily the color drenching, and then just figure out the depth of color you want to use for that. If you want it to feel less chopped up and as open and spacious as possible, then I'd stick with the color drenching. You know, I'd still do that. Just make sure you're picking lighter colors. All right, the sixth situation I want to talk about. Let's say you want to make the ceiling part of the design. You know, you really want that ceiling to stand out. You've got the opposite problem from number one, let's say. You know, the first one that we talked about with the low ceiling. You've got plenty of height up there. You've got 10 feet, 12 feet, you know, a huge vaulted ceiling. If I were in a room like that, I would feel completely lost in a space like that. It'd feel cavernous. Maybe you've got that, or maybe you've got a tray ceiling or great crown molding or some other architectural feature overhead that you actually want people to notice. You know, you really want to draw attention to that. If that's the situation you're dealing with, either one of those things, any of those things, you can go deeper with your color. So think Chelsea Gray, HC-168, or Regent Green, or Hale Navy, you know, any of those. If you've got a big space like that, a deeper color on the ceiling can make all of that height feel a little more intimate. And if you've got great architecture overhead, the contrast between it and the ceiling can really set it apart as a real feature. And the opposite works too. You know, if you want color overhead, but you don't want the ceiling to become a focal point, well, just keep the relationship between the wall and the ceiling more subtle. You know, maybe you've got a medium blue on the walls and a softer, lighter blue overhead. Less contrast. That's what you're shooting for. Less contrast is going to draw less attention. All right, last situation. Let's get back to color capping, because that's what really started this whole conversation in the first place. If you're color capping a space, how dark should you go overhead? And there really isn't one answer here. You know, if you've got a large room, good natural lighting, plenty of ceiling height, and you want drama, you know, that classic color capping progression, deeper and deeper and deeper as you move upward, that can really, really work well. You've got room to play with that and to make it work.
But let's say you've got an 8-foot ceiling in a small bedroom with one little window.

0: like I described last week. Again, I'm going to fall in the caution range. You know, I'd be a little cautious about sticking with color capping in its traditional format, or at least traditional. It's only a couple of years old, but, you know, in the way that we normally see it, just progressively getting darker. It'd probably lean a little bit away from that. Maybe you don't want to make each step so dramatic in the shift. Maybe you've got a richer color on the walls and the crown, but keep the ceiling towards the lighter end. You know, maybe you reverse the progression a little bit. There's nothing really sacred or set in stone about the darkest color having to end up overhead. Color capping is just a design idea. It's not a law, nothing like that. You do what you want. It's America. Anyway, I think the three biggest takeaways I got from all of this, and I hope you get from all of this, from the last few segments anyway, are these three. First off, don't just blindly accept a design concept as a hard and fast rule. All right, dark colors recede sounds good, and it's demonstrably true in certain aspects. But there are other things going on, lighting, contrast, the room itself, that determine how much those darker colors recede to the background. Keep that in mind. Second, even when dark colors do recede in our space, that doesn't necessarily mean that they're going to look further away. That may or may not be true depending on all the things that we just talked about, lighting, contrast, and so on. However, research is pretty clear that lighter colors do give the impression of wider, higher, more open spaces. And even though you'll find a lot of blog posts out there suggesting the opposite, in many situations, a lighter, airier color is going to help you create the illusion of height and space better than a dark color. That's the second thing. Third thing, when choosing your colors, don't immediately, you know, get hung up on all the design rules out there. You know, don't start with all of those. Instead, start with the room itself and your goal for the room. That's going to help you with all of the rules that you encounter. You know, start with your room and what you want from it. Is it too narrow? Is it too long? Is it too dark? Is it too chopped up? Do you want the walls to disappear behind the furnishings? Or do you want the ceiling to become the star of the space? Once you know the job that you're asking the color to do, then all of the principles that we talked about, lightness, contrast, you know, lighting, those things, but all the other design rules as well, all of them then become tools that you can use instead of rules that you're just kind of blindly following. All right. As always, remember that we've got color experts on hand at every Repco Light who can help you sort through whatever you're working on. And one last thing, because we've spent an awful lot of time talking about putting color on ceilings, if that's what you're doing, take a look at Benjamin Moore's waterborne ceiling paint in the ultra flat finish. I mentioned it last week, but this product is really built for exactly this scenario. Benjamin Moore makes it available in all other colors, and it maintains that flat finish, that ultra dead flat finish, even when you start getting into stronger colors. And that's a big deal overhead, because an ultra flat finish reduces glare, hides imperfections, and helps minimize the appearance of lap marks. You know, ceilings, they're not always the easiest surface to paint perfectly. 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That's Benjamin Moore's waterborne ceiling paint, ultra flat. All right, that's going to do it for this episode. 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Whatever you do today, make sure paint's a part of it. Have a great weekend, everybody, and I'll see you next week. 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Thanks for listening.
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10: Presidential business and pleasure. I'm Pam Husso, Fox News. President Trump is in Ireland, where he's wrapped up meetings with his Irish counterpart and the country's prime minister. He's also overseas for the Irish Open, being held at a golf club he owns.
11: It's rated one of the greatest courses in the world, and I'm very honored to have it. I built it about 22 years right on the ocean. So it's very exciting, and I'll be going there later.
10: When asked about the war in Iran, the president said he believes it will end very soon, probably after the midterms, and he's predicting that gas prices will tumble. Saudi Arabia has shut down a major oil pipeline after an attack from Iranian-backed Houthi rebels. Fox's Trey Yingst has the latest on the conflict from the USS George Washington aircraft carrier.
12: A U.S. Navy Osprey soars through the skies over the Gulf of Oman, headed toward the CENTCOM area of operation.
13: Last weekend, the aircraft carrier came under Iranian missile attack. The first of three attacks on U.S. warships in the last week alone. In response to the escalation, the United States ramped up strikes on Iranian oil tankers, prompting the IRGC to launch missiles at U.S. forces in Jordan.
12: Almost immediately, jets are scrambled after a threat from Iran is identified, while these sailors remain on alert, watching for threats from Iran to the north and east. They must also look west. Iran-backed Houthi forces are advancing on government-controlled territory in Yemen.
10: Officials from Russia, China, India, Iran, and other nations are meeting in New Delhi. The summit of the so-called BRICS nations is focused on trade, investment, and global conflicts. A joint declaration reiterated the group's commitment to, quote, peaceful resolution of international disputes. America's listening to Fox News.
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20: Welcome to Money Mentors. I am Gerald Green here with Jennifer Perry. And wow, how quick did this season get here?
21: Right? It's like, here.
20: I'm pretty sure I was just shooting off fireworks not that long ago.
21: But here we are. Football season. We love it, right?
20: Yeah. Yeah, I'm not complaining. Trust me. After the epic downfall of some of my other sports teams, I'm ready for football season.
21: Exactly. And so NFL, college, I don't know what we did with our weekends all summer long, Gerald.
20: Oh my goodness. I listened to a lot of college football talk.
21: Yes, that's the thing. We fill it up with still sports, right? So we look forward to this time of year.
20: And then had to get, of course, all the kids ready to go to campus for four kids in college. Yay me.
21: So. Oh, boy, that's expensive and busy.
20: Yes. I need a financial advisor, I think.
21: I think we know where to find some. We could do that for you, too. But in your copious amount of free time, do you take part in any fantasy football leagues?
20: Oh, almost exclusively. I took a break for a while, but now I'm kind of back into it now that the kids are older and stuff, and I can... Because I don't know if anyone knows this, I'm kind of competitive. Anything that brings that out to me usually is good. But when the kids were little, I'm like, okay, I got to step back a little bit, focus, like, what's important here? Yes, I'm in several leagues, some for fun. Some are real competitive. It's a good time, though. It keeps the brain working.
21: Okay. I don't have that kind of time. I don't know. I'm reluctant to get into that side of things because I don't want to have to make moves every single week. But for our investors out there, there are some lessons in your fantasy football league that perhaps you could apply to your investing. Actually, portfolio manager Arusha Paris tells Investors Business Daily, Gerald, we can learn a lot about how we invest by how we also approach our fantasy teams.
22: I would tell my friends who are really serious into fantasy football that, hey, what you're doing in fantasy football, if you just took that excitement and that effort and put it into stocks, you'd do really well because it's the same thing. And so in many ways, really, the first thing is in fantasy football, the only time you can score points in fantasy football is when the season is on, right? It's the only time your fantasy team can score points. In many ways, it's the same thing when you're in an uptrend with the markets versus a correction, right? When you're in a correction, it's very hard to make money in stocks if you're trying to buy stocks to go up. Because if you're, especially once upon a time, we had correction. But when you have those corrections, it would be very hard. We learned years ago the hard way to stay on the sidelines. Don't push it. Let the markets come around and then let the stock set up because that's when you can get points.
21: All right. That is an interesting analogy for us, Gerald. But, you know, again, the market goes up, the market goes down. Is history our best guide when it comes to choosing then our players in the market?
20: Yeah, this is a conversation when, you know, I'm talking to clients who really are involved in, you know, maybe they have a separate quote unquote play account that they'll invest in and they like to buy and sell different stocks. And we'll talk about it. And they're like, well, you know, this specific stock, ABC or whatever, it's historically done this. I'm like, well, that's what it's done in the past, but you didn't own it then. Right? Yeah. So I understand you're trying to look at what makes sense to buy now, depending on what's going on in the market and the market trends. So you got to look at it. History is a measurement. As long as you use it the right way, you have to say, okay, historically speaking, this is what this stock did. And you can compare that to the overall market as a whole and say, and pick key points. Okay, what did it do in 2008? You know, what did that stock do during COVID? It gives you context to know what to expect if you own that stock. So it's really a tool that you should use if you're doing your research. And I look at all data points, especially when I'm changing portfolios or managing portfolios for clients and their positions in those portfolios, is not so much trying to predict what it's going to do, is what makes sense, knowing that the market is always going to be the market. It's going to go up. It's going to go down. I don't know when or for how long. What I'm trying to do is put my clients in a position to be able to take advantage of up and down markets. Upside's easy. Market goes up, we're harvesting growth, putting it on the side to use for income or for opportunity funds for when the market goes down. And when the market goes down, I've sold higher. So now I can go in and buy that same stock or increase those positions using growth. And I'm trying to compound that growth. But I can't just look at historical returns. The disclosure on everything in this industry is historical returns are no guarantee of future performance,
21: exactly,
20: right?
21: Exactly. Yeah.
20: Pretty much everything you read. So you have to take it with a grain of salt. But I think the main point of the conversation was, look, if you do the research, right? There's all kinds of data out there. When you're buying stock, they have to put it out there by law. It has to be made public so you can dig into earnings and expenses and returns and dividends. You can look at everything, but at the end of the day, you have to have a plan to get in. And as important, you have to have an exit strategy. What's your plan to get out? Mm-hmm. Everyone thinks about buying in, but what about how do you get out? And that was some of the conversation I had with some clients around this past summer around SpaceX.
21: So everyone wanted in on that one, right?
20: And again, this is, you know, those usually those IPOs we tend not to do, but if a client really wants to do it, you know, my job is to warn them of the dangers and volatility of IPOs. But at the end of the day, I'm going to help them do what they want to do. I work for my clients, right? So the main thing I stress to them is if you're going to get in, have an exit strategy. What's your exit point? What if it doubles first day? Is that good enough?
21: Right.
20: Or if it goes up 50% or 20%, is that good enough? Or is this a long-term hold and you're like, I don't care what it does, I'm going to give it to the grandkids. And that was one of the conversations I had too. So great. But you have to know when you're going to get in, have a plan to get in. And have a plan to get out.
21: So important. And to understand, too, it's okay, just like a coach would take a player out on the football field, to put some of these stocks, even if they're one of your favorite stocks, to put them on the sidelines for a little bit. Again, there are seasons in the market. There are times when companies aren't doing so well. It's okay to be on the sidelines sometimes.
20: Absolutely. It's when you see something that's not performing as expected, or it's an adverse condition and maybe it just doesn't work well for that time being, it's okay to get out. Even if it's on the downside, you have to know, you have to cut your losses. Like, why keep throwing good money after bad,
21: right,
20: is the common saying. So it's okay to get away from it, kind of reassess what everything else is doing. Maybe it makes sense later to go back to it if it's an important part of the strategy, whether maybe it's a higher dividend, but your capital loss is offsetting the dividend growth and, you know, whatever the situation may be. But you got to review it. You got to have that game plan. You can't just set it and forget it. If you're going to be managing either your own portfolio or the way I look at it, the market's always moving. My clients should be adjusting their portfolio as well, or I should be adjusting their portfolios for them based off what their goals are. And I don't do the same thing for every single client, because every client has different goals. They have different needs. So the portfolio or how they're allocated is going to get managed differently to their unique situation.
21: Well, this is such an important time, too, for this conversation. I know we're in football season, but we're also in a season with the market. The fall months tend to get a little bit more volatile, Gerald, and that might make some of our listeners question their investment strategy just a little bit more. So if they have some of those questions about some of the players in their portfolio and how much risk they're taking, especially as they're getting close to retirement or already retired, how can they get started at Mattson Financial Services?
20: Well, actually, right now, you can text us. If you're not driving, you can text us the word KIT, K-I-T, to 616-288-2909 for our Money Mentors Toolkit. It's a lot of great information to get those conversations started. Start thinking about where you're at now. What are your goals? What are some of the things that maybe no one's talked to you about before? And that brings into focus exactly what we do here at Mattson Financial.
21: Again, text the word KIT to 616-288-2909. That link will come straight to your phone with all kinds of retirement resources to help you get started at Mattson Financial Services. And I do encourage our listeners to do this. I mean, again, if you take just as much time on your investment strategy, going back to what the portfolio manager said there, Gerald, if you take that much time with your fantasy team and applied it to your retirement strategy, my goodness, think about how much better off we would be sometimes if we just spent a little time on this.
20: Yeah, it's just a matter of there's a lot of data out there. There's a lot of stuff to look at. Make sure you're having those thoughts and those conversations with the team you're building to help get you through retirement about what makes sense. You shouldn't have to do it on your own, right? But at the same time, every time you're thinking about trying to do something different or your goals change, you shouldn't have to call five different people.
21: Right.
20: That's what I love about what we do here at Mattson Financial. 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And if I can't give them the answer, I know someone who can.
21: Exactly. Right down the hall.
20: Right.
21: So that is a nice advantage there, having a team on your side for all those different questions that come up in retirement. 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But next, when does a 401k rollover not make sense for us? And the beauty of turning 70, one writer highlights an often forgotten decade in financial planning and what's good about it. 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
20: Welcome back to Money Mentors. I am Gerald Green here with Jennifer Perry. Every time I hear that song, I start moving like Axl Rose a little bit. You know, the head moving back and forth. Sorry. That's just, man, that harkens back to the days I always got in trouble. So this hit from Guns N' Roses in 1987 helped push their album Appetite for Destruction to the top of the charts, but it wasn't a favorite for guitarist Slash. In fact, he thought the signature riff was silly and initially didn't want to use it. He told his bandmates he thought Sweet Child of Mine was their worst song.
21: Oh, my goodness. But that guitar riff is iconic.
20: Yes. Everyone knows that guitar riff now.
21: Yeah.
20: He probably, knowing that that's how he felt about that song, the fact that everyone wants to hear it when they see Slash play.
21: It probably drives him nuts.
20: Yeah. I get that.
21: Oh, my. But, iconic stuff there from GNR. It took off, whether Slash likes it or not. And
20: yeah, those late 80s were a good time for me. I was invulnerable. Like, I couldn't be hurt. hurt like yeah. we were kids.
21: Right, yes. We thought nothing could touch you,
20: yep.
21: right?
20: Yep. Yeah. Bulletproof, like we were jumping our bikes off stuff, like off the roof. Oh, man, such a good time.
21: Yeah, well, when you were saying that I'm over here moving like Axl Rose, I was like, the young Axl Rose or the older one?
20: No,
21: the older one. He's pretty stationary these days.
20: He doesn't move like he used to. That's for all of us, though. I don't move like I used to either.
21: Don't. But it's okay. You know, we're going to embrace that part of life, too. We've learned a few lessons along the way as we've gotten a little bit older. But here's the thing, Gerald. There are advantages to getting a little bit older. Many of us heard over the years we should maybe move money out of our 401ks after something like a job change. Or when you turn 59 and a half, there is something about that age that gives you more flexibility and freedom, at least financially. But a headline from CNBC reads, those 401k rollovers can be costly and irreversible. So we often talk about the advantages here, but what are the costs they're talking about? And when could it make sense to maybe leave the money in your employer plan instead?
20: Well, one of the biggest costs, especially with, you know, in the past 5 years or so, we've seen a lot of consolidation in the 401k custodians. Mm-hmm. It wasn't too long ago that we'd have clients come in and there was a Voya and a Fidelity and a Principal and a Prudential and a Greenleaf, like all these different custodians running, offering the 401k plans for employers. Mm-hmm. Now, there's been a lot of consolidation. Like the primary ones we see right now are Empower, Principal, and Fidelity. Like it's down to really three primary ones. Mm. Now, Voya is still out there with a lot of municipalities and state governments, but it's not common. So the biggest thing you have to look at is if you have a 401k plan here, maybe it's with a bigger employer and you're moving to a smaller employer, those fees could change from one plan to the other.
21: Mm-hmm.
20: So if you plan on rolling it over and maybe you're in your early 50s and you want it working in your new 401k and put that money to work with new dollars that are still going in, you have to really compare plan to plan, mm-hmm. right? What are the fees associated? What are the annual costs? What are the investments inside of there? That's where the big one becomes, because, you know, with a larger custodian, you may have access to virtually no fee index funds. But the new plan may have mutual funds that have a lot of sales loads. Mm. So you got to dig into the plan differentials. I've done that before with clients, comparing them. Sometimes it's a good move, whether it's for investment options or lower costs. Sometimes not so much because of those exact same reasons.
21: Mm-hmm.
20: You got to look at the details when you're talking about the 401k rollover. The other big way it could cost you is if you're over 55, but under 59 and a half. Let's say you roll that 401k over to an IRA.
21: Mm-hmm.
20: Can't be done. You can't go backwards.
21: Right.
20: Under most scenarios. Mm-hmm. But what you've done is now, since you've rolled it over to an IRA, any deduction or any withdrawal taken out of that IRA prior to 59 and a half, mm-hmm. not only is going to have taxes, but you're going to have an additional 10% tax penalty on those withdrawals because it would be considered an early withdrawal.
21: Ooh, okay.
20: However, if you're over the age of 55 and you leave that company, you can take withdrawals via the rule of 55 and not pay that 10% penalty as long as it's from a 401k. Okay.
21: I see why so many people need help with this kind of thing, because again, some of these key decisions are irreversible. And again, if you wanted that option to walk away from your job in that window, it might make sense to leave it there. So if you have those kinds of questions for us at Mattson Financial Services, you can always reach out online, MattsonFinancial.com, or talk to our team off the air today at 616-288-2909. Well, MarketWatch recently ran a personal essay from a writer who was turning 70, Gerald, who frames this decade of his life as one that financial planning tends to overlook. But he also points to some of the big money decisions and opportunities coming, including things like qualified charitable distributions, which become available at 70 and a half, and then required minimum distributions that kick in at 73, and the strategic window for Roth conversions and income management that's kind of closing in those years. So for our listeners, maybe some who just turned or are about to turn 70, What are, you know, a couple of financial moves that matter the most right now in this crucial decade before that window kind of closes?
20: Yeah, some of the most common topics I talk about as clients are approaching 70 is if they've been delaying Social Security, first off, we got to get that going because it's not going to go up anymore past 70. So we want to make sure you're getting your money there. So that's a good thing right there. You've maxed out your Social Security. It's been growing. Fantastic. That same dollar amount, if you're getting, say, $4,000 a month now from Social Security, that's not fully taxable, whereas a $4,000 withdrawal from your IRA would be fully taxable. Mm-hmm. So there's things to talk about there when it comes to tax consequences. But at 70 now, you can do what's called a qualified charitable distribution, or QCD. All these acronyms the financial services industry likes to use. But what that allows you to do is if you do a lot of tithing or charitable giving, chances are you write that check out of your bank account. Well, you've paid taxes on those dollars. All right. You pay taxes, and maybe if you're able to itemize, you can take a deduction. But most times with where standard deductions are at, you can't. Mm. However, instead of cutting that, say, $5,000 check to the church or the charity, you can send them $5,000 from your IRA. You're not taxed on it, and they get the full $5,000.
21: Okay.
20: So there are things you can do to still enhance your giving from a better tax standpoint. And now think about it, that $5,000 or $6,000 that you typically give away, maybe $400 to $500 a month. Mm-hmm. Now that's not something that's in your budget anymore. You're still giving, but you just freed up $400 or $500 a month in your working budget that can be spent on other things, more travel, whatever that may be. Mm-hmm. So that's one of the biggest things we try to focus on. And then, you know, we're talking about strategic IRA to Roth conversions at this point, because if you're 70 now, at age 73, now become the required minimum distributions.
21: Wah, wah.
20: Yeah, exactly. This is the moment Uncle Sam's been waiting for, right? He wants you to turn 73 so he can start taxing you on money that you may or may not be taking. Mm-hmm. So between now, age 70 and 73, we take a look at the income. What tax bracket are you in right now? What are you going to be in 3 years?
21: Yeah.
20: And are we maxing out? If there's no change, even by adding on required minimum distributions, why don't we max out that tax bracket, get dollars over into your Roth, which is going to lower your IRA balance and lower your required minimum distribution. All the while, you're shifting dollars from your left pocket to your right pocket and putting it in a tax-free position forever.
21: Hmm. Okay. So, again, this is a nice little window here. And I love what this financial writer also said here too, Gerald. He said, you know, this decade, he's looking at it in terms of the three phases of retirement we talk about, which is the go-go years, the slow-go years, the no-go years, and says, you know, at 70, he's coming to the end of those go-go years. He knows that when, you know, energy, health, and the financial part are all still working in his favor, but he's also looking ahead to those next two phases of retirement too, and that makes this kind of planning even more important.
20: Yeah, so as your needs change, that go-go, maybe traveling, doing a lot of extracurricular stuff, spending time with family and friends, and getting out of cold weather in the winter.
21: Yes.
20: Now, that's the quote-unquote fun stage, but then as your needs change as you get older, because a lot of the common conversations I have is, oh, I'm going to spend more in my 60s and early 70s than I will in my 80s.
21: Yeah.
20: And I'm like, well, why is that? They're like, well, we're going to travel and we're going to do this and do that and we're going. In my 80s, I'm not going to be able to do that. I said, you're right. And why is that? Well, we'll probably have, you know, health is start deteriorating, more doctor's visits, higher prescriptions. I said, exactly.
21: That's where the money's going then.
20: Right.
21: Yeah.
20: It shifts from a go-go, a fun type of lifestyle to more of maintenance.
21: Mm-hmm.
20: I don't want to create a plan that is planning for my clients to spend less in their later years. They're either going to spend the same amount all the way through retirement, factoring in inflation, but I need that income plan to increase every year. I'm not going to tell a client this plan is awesome, but you have declining income throughout your retirement. That's not a good plan.
21: No. Because you can't go back to work later.
20: Right. So I'm pretty sure they would get up and walk out.
21: Yeah.
20: So,
21: Yeah. So
20: no, I want to do it the right way. I want to try and be as realistic as possible. So as they're spending more, the other thing that happens is their risk capacity changes. So the amount of risk you're taking at 65 is not going to be the same amount of risk you're taking at 85. It can't be. There's less time to be able to adapt to major market movements. So you're spending more, your risk is less. So all of that has to work together. And the sooner we start planning for that, puts you in a better position later on when maybe that's not as conducive for risk appetite.
21: But how can our listeners get started on that realistic retirement plan that works with their lifestyle?
20: Well, you can call or actually text us the word KIT, K-I-T, to 616-288-2909 for the Money Mentors Toolkit. What that's going to do is give you a lot of information that we have available to just kind of start the conversation, get you thinking about what do your go-go years look like? What do your slow-go years look like? What do you need to start planning for? But that's what we want to do in order to start the conversation and make sure we're building your retirement plan that has the highest probability of success.
21: Again, it's as simple as that. You can get a link sent straight to your phone when you text that keyword in this weekend, or you can talk to our team members off the air at that same number, 616-288-2909. 616-288-2909. 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
20: Welcome back to Money Mentors. I am Gerald Green here with Jennifer Perry. Everyone knows the Pointer Sisters, right?
21: Uh-huh.
20: It was on the radio in 1982. Man, was it that long ago?
21: Yes.
20: I remember it because I'm pretty sure it was in Beverly Hills Cop.
21: Oh, that makes sense. Yeah. Mm-hmm.
20: I think so.
21: Like, I'm pretty sure too. Yeah.
20: When I hear that song, that makes me think of Beverly Hills Cop. But mm-hmm. It's been used in numerous movies and TV shows over the year, from Knight Rider, Big Bang Theory, Nutty Professor, and Transformers.
21: Yeah. So a lot there. And that is one of the earliest hits I think I remember going and playing outside and remembering singing along to the Pointer Sisters on that one. I like that one.
20: See, for me, that wasn't on my parents' radio.
21: Okay.
20: My dad was a big Jim Reeves fan.
21: Uh-huh.
20: So there was always Jim Reeves on the radio. He was more of a country guy growing up. Uh-huh. So that's what my early exposure to music was. And then as I got older and started choosing music for myself. I went to the other end of that spectrum. It's like Guns N' Roses and stuff like that.
21: Yeah, we had that a little bit earlier, too. That's the thing about music, though. It takes you back to a time in your life, maybe a good time. Again, some of these hits are still being used today because I always say that our music was the best music, Gerald. So
20: I agree.
21: Another example there. But we appreciate you joining us here on Money Mentors every week. 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And you can always drop us a line with any questions you'd like us to tackle on the show too. 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Gerald, we're about to experience a market that never sleeps. The New York Stock Exchange and NASDAQ are both moving to 23-hour trading by the end of this year. NASDAQ's Brandon Tepper says they talk to traders overseas who want this kind of round-the-clock trading.
5: And when I come back to the States and I work with banks and brokers and we speak to them about their needs and what their retail investors really want, it's also now about 24 hours. So what used to be all about Asia is now proliferated through the markets and through the world, where we're in an always on world. You can order a toothbrush at 3 a.m. You should be able to invest in Apple at 3 a.m.
21: Okay, this takes me back to advice from my grandma growing up, Gerald. Nothing good happens after midnight. I think they eventually changed that to 2 a.m. because they're more night owls. But what is your take here? Does this kind of overnight trading open up more opportunities, or does it create more risk for a lot of us?
20: Yes.
21: Yes and yes.
20: Right.
21: Okay.
20: So, I mean, trading, you can always buy or sell in some way, shape, or form. Like historically right now, obviously the market has an open and close, but we also have a futures market. So
21: true, yes.
20: If you want to buy the S&P 500 at 7 p.m., you go and buy the S&P mini futures, which is almost a 99.8% correlation to the S&P 500.
21: Okay.
20: And that trades all the time. So 24-hour trading isn't necessarily new, but with globalization that we've seen over the last 10 years and now kind of a pullback in globalization, I think the understanding is, look, markets move across the globe every minute of every hour of every day. Mm-hmm. So having the ability to be able to adapt to that, because whether it's the Asia market or the US market or the European market, those do impact what the sentiment is across all markets. You know, if Asia has a bad day because, I don't know, Samsung reduces their earnings or something as an example, it could have a ripple effects. And if you can be on the front end of that, instead of trying to catch up to it at, you know, 10 o'clock the next day, why not be able to take advantage of that?
21: Yeah.
20: Right. So especially if you're in a portfolio that maybe has individually managed funds or things like that, where there's money managers who are always moving or in charge of that specific fund. Yeah. I would want them to take advantage of that too, if they're paying attention. But at that point, you got to take the good with the bad, because now it opens up that you could go to bed and Apple stock is up 4%, and then you wake up at 6 a.m. and now all of a sudden it's down 12. Yeah. Like, that's real. Mm-hmm. So based off whatever news, and we're in a 24-hour news cycle now, so this is a way for the markets to catch up to the news cycle. And ideally, I see the concept as, okay, now you can stay more up to date. You don't have to worry about waiting to place that trade. And then I think it should smooth out the volatility overall in markets, rather than everyone trying to cram their trades into a 7 or 8 hour window.
21: Yeah.
20: You could spread that out, hopefully reduce volatility. It's not going to change the risk. Like, the risk is still the risk, whether it's Apple or Costco or Exxon or whatever you're in. Mm-hmm. It's still there. But now you have the ability to adapt to whatever is happening a lot more quickly and hopefully more efficiently. It's just going to be, I get the concept. We'll just have to see how it executes on it.
21: Yeah. Something we'll be watching here on Money Mentors. We'll keep you posted, but this is why it's more important than ever to have a portfolio strategy too, so that you're not up in the middle of the night wondering what the market is doing. If you need help with that, again, reach out to the team in a couple of ways. MatsonFinancial.com online, or talk to us off the air, 616-288-2909. Well, we often hear about market risk. We talk about tax risk, inflation risk, et cetera, when it comes to retirement planning. But a MarketWatch article points out we may be overlooking one of the biggest risks, and that's building your plan around the wrong end date. So what they explain here, Gerald, is that science is getting really, really good at getting us healthier, extending our lives. So some of the old financial planning models may not project out far enough for us. How do we get this part right when we, quite frankly, don't know that end date?
20: Yeah, it's kind of a running joke I have with some clients is, you know, who around Social Security.
21: Right.
20: Like, well, I don't know when I should take Social Security. I said, well, it's easy. Just tell me when you're going to pass away, and I'll tell you to the day when you should turn on Social Security.
21: Perfect plan, yeah.
20: Right?
21: Yeah.
20: So, no, it's just you're trying to make an educated assumption on, okay, here's the data. And we've talked about it before, using history to try and help us make some decisions, whether it's in investing or even in fantasy football, right? Mm-hmm. So what you want to look here is, what is the average life expectancy right now in the country? And we're talking somewhere around the early 80s for men, maybe late 70s to mid to late 80s for women. So that kind of has to be the baseline.
21: Yeah.
20: But where I see most plans get it wrong is they'll say, okay, our last dollar is spent when we're 90. Mm-hmm. Okay, great. We're going to get you to 90 in that plan, right? But what happens if you live to be 95 or 105? Like the article quoted, the technology is getting better. Life expectancy keeps increasing. Mm-hmm. So your plan has to keep up with it. Ideally, what I do when I'm building this income plan for clients at retirement, when they're working, we know what their income is.
21: Right. Mm-hmm.
20: And then when they retire, I want that income to be the same, if not a little higher.
21: Oh, not down, as many people would suggest. Oh, you'll spend 70 to 80% of what you made. But
20: right. No, it's the same amount, because when you're working, you're paying the same bills as you're going to in retirement. But in retirement, what do you have more of? Time.
21: Mm-hmm.
20: So that's more time on Amazon. That's more time traveling, whatever that looks like for you. So again, when you first retire, I want you to have at least the same amount of income as you were working. And then we know inflation is going to be there, so income has to go up. Mm-hmm. So, you know, for this first third of retirement, what are your dollars doing for you? How are we refilling that bucket to maintain your overall portfolio balance?
21: Yeah.
20: So if you retire at 65, ideally at 75, you still have the same amount of money you retired with, but you've had the income the whole way through.
21: Yeah.
20: And then that slow go, now what we're doing is, okay, you've gotten a little older. We don't have the same risk capacity that we had at 65. Now you've got maybe higher medical bills, or the cost of living has increased. So, but the growth can't be the same at 75, at 65, because we've had to take less risk to provide more stability. So now you're going to see that account balance start to trend lower for the next 10 years. So from 75 to 85, you know, maybe you started with $1.5 million when you retired at 65, 75, you still have $1.5 million. And now at 85, maybe you're down to $1 million or $750,000, mm-hmm. right? So you've seen that decline because the growth rate can't keep up with your withdrawal rate, because you can't take the same amount of risk.
21: Right, right.
20: So now a couple years later, we get to, say, age 90, we're at the end of retirement, and if you pass away and you've got $500,000 in there or $400,000, whatever that may be, okay, we still have some time built in, because what if you do live till 95? What are we doing at that point? But also baked into this plan is, I know that we set things up because you're never going to run out of income.
21: Mm-hmm.
20: You're always going to have income, whether it's Social Security, pension, and any other fixed products that are designed to pay you as long as you are alive. I always want to make sure that the bills can get paid. What changes is that lifestyle.
21: Mm-hmm.
20: right? So the lifestyle, you're not spending as much on Amazon anymore. And, you know, those discretionary trips to the coast of Spain probably don't happen as much.
21: Right.
20: But we're building in that maintenance lifestyle to pay those bills, pay the doctor's bills, things like that. So you can still control what your lifestyle looks like at that later third in life.
21: It's a hard thing to wrap your head around, planning for perhaps living into your 90s, even past 100 today. That's something this article brought up, too. And wrapping your head around all these different phases of retirement and how that spending might change, Gerald. So it does help to, I think, map this out and see what it looks like for yourself. So how can our listeners get started on that type of plan with us this weekend?
20: Well, they can call us at this number, or actually you can text the word KIT, K-I-T, to 616-288-2909 for that Money Mentors Toolkit. And let's have a conversation about, what are your goals? Are you in retirement? Are you nearing retirement? How are things set up? What things can you tweak to give you a higher probability of success throughout your retirement? So text us the word KIT at 616-288-2909 for that Money Mentors Toolkit, and we'll start that conversation.
21: You can text the word KIT when you text in this weekend at 616-288-2909, or talk to our great team members off the air right here in West Michigan at that same number, 616-288-2909. But next, a different view on the Roth for those who are not sure about conversions or contributions. We'll discuss what you might want to think about coming up next right here on Money Mentors.

0: partly cloudy skies today with increasing humidity, a light southwest breeze with gusts approaching 25 miles per hour, and a high of 80. Through the overnight hours, the low temperature falls to 60. We'll have a cold front passage moving into Sunday with a chance of scattered afternoon showers and a high of 74. Temperatures look to drop further into Monday with a high of 68. Our next chance of showers and storms looks to develop on Tuesday and Wednesday, followed by cooler conditions. Tracking West Michigan's weather, I'm Storm 2-8 meteorologist Scott Larson.
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4: Welcome back to Money Mentors. I am Gerald Green here with Jennifer Perry. Hard to believe, but the guys from Cheap Trick scratched this one from an album release in 1977. So it wasn't on that 77 album, but they hung on to it until a second album released later that year, and it became their first hit in the top 10.
5: Ah, good stuff.
4: I wonder what they put in place of this one.
5: Right?
4: When I think Cheap Trick, I think of this song. Uh-huh. So I can't think of another one that would have bumped it. But,
5: yeah. You
4: know, you never know what song's going to... I mean, artists love all their songs.
5: Right, yeah. Maybe they're too close to it sometimes,
4: yeah. You
5: know?
4: Yep.
5: Because, again, that is one of the greatest. And the live version, as you heard there, I think was just as good as the recorded version, too. So... Right. That's one of the things, too, about the artists from our era, as I like to call it, Gerald. But I think they were better live than today's artists, for sure.
4: Oh, you know I've got an opinion on that.
5: Of course you do.
4: Having been to several Jimmy Buffett concerts, and it's just listening to the music live versus the album releases and stuff. It's a different feeling. It's a different vibe. Mm-hmm. And just think about all the music that they came up with that no one's ever heard. I think right now the estate of Jimmy Buffett actually discovered a bunch of music that maybe they've recorded or just mm-hmm. messing around. So they're getting ready to release some of that last I saw.
5: Oh,
4: so
5: I'm very excited. Cool.
4: I'm excited for that.
5: Look, you always have to work in Jimmy Buffett, whether I play it for you or not. There's always a little Buffett.
4: We're going to talk about it.
5: Yes. 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And if you want to talk Buffett, you can come into the office, talk Jimmy Buffett with Gerald.
4: Until they let me program my own music station. This is my only outlet for it.
5: Exactly. Here on the radio every weekend. Appreciate you joining us here on Money Mentors. If you're new to the show, well, welcome in. If you've been listening for years, we appreciate you too. You can find out more about the entire team, Gerald included, at MattsonFinancial.com.

0: So the income is higher and deductions tend to be lower. So they're in a higher bracket.
1: Can you tell Ed's a fan of the Roth here?
2: Yeah.
1: It's kind of interesting, though, you know, to point out that you're still going to see growth in some of these retirement accounts when you move into retirement, Gerald. And I think sometimes we forget about the tax piece of that conversation.
2: Yeah, that's the most common misconception is even with clients who maybe have Social Security and a pension. So they're like, hey, I've got these great things. This is going to cover everything we want to do, everything we have to do. I won't need to pull money out of my 401k or my IRA for a while. I just want it to keep growing. Mm-hmm. I said, great. That's great that your income that you've worked so hard for and you've got the employer pension and Social Security and you've got money from that. Mm-hmm. I said, but you're retiring. You're 63 years old. And at 73 or 75, now you're going to have to take money out. So if you don't touch it for 10 years, that amount's going to double. That's mm-hmm. without you putting any money in.
1: Wow.
2: So if you retire with $1 million, and now it's $2 million when you're forced to take money out and you haven't done anything as far as, you know, getting tax proactive, well, you've just doubled your first required minimum distribution and you've doubled it the rest of your life. So
1: wow.
2: These are the things that you want to take advantage of as soon as possible, but you can't just throw stuff against the wall and I think this is the right amount to do because yeah. like Ed said, tax law changes and your deductions change and the benefit of being able to put money into an IRA or 401k generally goes away when you retire. So how do you take advantage of some of those situations in order so that, hey, I still want you to have $2 million in mm-hmm. 10 years.
1: Mm-hmm.
2: I would rather your IRA balance still be $1 million, but now you have a Roth bucket of $1 million.
1: Mm-hmm.
2: So that means your RMD stayed the same as what it was.
1: Mm-hmm.
2: However, you have a much larger tax-free bucket available to you, and it's always going to be tax-free.
1: This is great to know, too, Gerald, and to keep an eye on that tax picture. As we discussed earlier, though, sometimes, you know, when you're doing rollovers, conversions, that kind of thing, it really comes down to the math for someone specifically. And that's what we try to caution people against, too. You don't want to just throw everything at the Roth, because
2: right.
1: sometimes, and depending on your tax bracket in a particular year, you could really create an issue for yourself, too.
2: Yeah, you have to look at all of your income and really do the calculations on what that's going to change for your taxes. So it's not as simple as saying, well, I get $50,000 a year from Social Security and we get $30,000 from our pension. So that's $80,000 a year. Standard deductions, say around, you know, between 32 to 44, depending on your age, $1,000. So now you're looking at taxable income. Let's just say $45,000. Sounds good. That's definitely within the 12% tax bracket. So I'm going to convert $60,000. Well, what you just did is that $60,000 not only gets taxed at your, 12% federal, 4.25% state, but now what you've possibly done is made your Social Security benefit, which was $50,000, instead of only $25,000 of that being taxable, 85% of it becomes taxable. So now you're looking at $40,000 of taxes that you wouldn't have had to pay, or $40,000 of income taxes on that income that you wouldn't have had to pay. So it's not just the conversion amount you have to look at. You have to look at what that total income does to everything else. And if you have capital gains in an account as well, that could change your capital gains tax rate depending on what your total income is.
1: Mm.
2: So a lot of things to look at. I think they purposely made the tax code in this country as confusing as possible.
1: But this is why you also brought in a tax professional there at Mattson Financial to help with this piece of it. You know a lot about taxes, but you don't really want to pour through the thousands of pages of tax code to understand it, right?
2: That's why I love Maggie and what she does. You know, having that tax professional on staff that when I'm working through a plan or trying to solve for a specific event or a specific problem or a goal, and I understand what I need to look at for taxes, then I can take that plan to Maggie, our in-house tax professional, and say, this is what I'm thinking.
1: Mm-hmm.
2: Either tell me it's right or blow the whole thing up for me.
1: Yeah.
2: Like,
1: yeah.
2: Tell me what I need to fix, because I would

0: rather have that conversation with a client before we do anything than afterwards.
1: Yeah,
0: right?
1: Absolutely.
0: I'm not a CPA, so I definitely don't know every little bit of the tax code, but having that professional on staff that I can go to as part of my client's team, knowing that, hey, I'm going to get this taken care of and we're going to have all the experts involved in this to get this answered for you.
1: And it is all under one roof there at Mattson Financial Services. And they understand, too, the importance of this tax discussion when we're talking about your retirement savings. A lot of you have been saving and socking away for years in 401ks, IRAs. Now that you're at retirement, you're looking at these balances and thinking, okay, now what? Because now I understand the importance of Roths. Well, let's do the tax math first. And Gerald, for our listeners, we want to help them get started with some resources to start thinking about this issue in particular.
0: Yeah. So if you've done your own research and you know you want to do Roth conversions and you kind of have an idea what your income is, clients are so much more informed nowadays than when I remember when I was a teenager talking about this stuff.
1: Right.
0: I mean, that information wasn't out there. So you've done the education. Now let's do the math. You can text the word KIT, K-I-T, to 616-288-2909 for that Money Mentors Toolkit that's going to bring into focus a lot of these things that you've been researching on your own and you want to talk to us about. And let's start working into that plan so we're not pushing you into another tax bracket later on.
1: That Money Mentors Toolkit will come straight to your phone when you reach out this weekend. Again, just text that keyword to 616-288-2909. Or it's easy to schedule a call with your Money Mentors online, too, if you visit the website this weekend, MattsonFinancial.com, MattsonFinancial.com. .com is where you can find us there. 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But if you have questions about anything that you heard on today's show, again, feel free to reach out to us. 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
0: Don't forget to set those fantasy football lineups. 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
14: Business and pleasure. I'm Paul Stevens, Fox News. President Trump in Dublin, Ireland over the weekend for a trip to meet with national leaders there and also to stop by a golf tournament at his resort.
15: Heard the president wrap up those remarks at the U.S. ambassador's residence and really speaking to a multitude of different topics, especially trade tensions and the relationship between the U.S. and Ireland. Because of the economic footprint that the U.S. has here, the U.S. has over 1,000 companies that are based here and employs roughly 250,000 Irish residents in the workforce here. As a result of that, that's about 10% of the workforce. It's a massive footprint and one that we heard the Prime Minister or the Taoiseach say, again, just how important that relationship is. So despite some of these tensions, that's likely the effort of Irish politicians today to try to create some more friendship and soften the relationship there.
14: And the president has also said that a unified Ireland would be a great thing, quote unquote, and that he would again, quote, love to see it unified, unquote, the island currently divided as Northern Ireland remains part of the UK. Saudi Arabia is saying they have shut down a big oil pipeline after an attack from Iranian-backed Houthi rebels. Fox's Trey Yinks on the USS George Washington in the Arabian Sea.
16: Last weekend, the aircraft carrier came under Iranian missile attack. The first of three attacks on U.S. warships in the last week alone. In response to the escalation, the United States ramped up strikes on Iranian oil tankers, prompting the IRGC to launch missiles at U.S. forces in Jordan. The U.S. naval blockade of Iranian ports remains in effect, and CENTCOM Commander Admiral Brad Cooper told Fox News the blockade is ironclad, adding that the United States is dominating the Strait of Hormuz. We are headed to the front line in the war with Iran, in the battle of the Strait.
14: Again, Fox's Trey Yingst on the USS George Washington. 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
13: Well, I've got to admit, this weekend's great for me, but I'm still thinking that I want summer to be here, and the trees are starting to turn. You know, the water is getting colder on the lake. Mm-hmm. We're watching the fog come up, and I got to admit, I'm missing summer already. I mean, it's just mm-hmm. changing that quick.
23: Yes. I would agree. It's that hard time. It's the burr months, right? And so that makes me excited for holidays. But I do feel this kind of grief overshadowing too, Dad, of like, oh, now I have to say goodbye to this amazing, beautiful season. And I feel like I'm a lizard to where when the sun's out, I want to soak it up. It makes me feel good from the inside out. Uh-huh. And now with the mornings, you know, it's darker.
13: Yes.
23: Oh, it's harder to get up in the morning. Yes. I need the sunrise, you know?
13: The Tuesday after Labor Day, that kicked in for me. I was like, oh, wow, it's really dark this time of morning, and I didn't like it. So,
24: yeah, Nancy says, hey, let's go out in the lake. And then we looked outside. She says, it's dark already. And I'm like, yeah. It used to be 9:30. Now it's like 7:20.
23: It's good for the kids/grandkids. Yeah. Because when it's 8, 9 o'clock and it's bright out, they're like, what do you mean it's time for bed? So helps on one end.
13: It's a little easier, yeah, for mom over there. But yeah, it's a reminder that time's kind of slipping away from us here in 2026. The seasons are changing. So what are you changing when it comes to your financial plan? We're going to talk today about what's changing with the market, what's changing with some of the rules on retirement. And as always, if you have questions for your team at Matson Financial Services, a couple of easy ways to reach out. 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Or simply give our team a call off the air at 616-288-2909. Let's talk about the people that come to you for retirement help here, Gary and Laurel. I know people walk in the door all the time with different levels of savings, but Kiplinger points out there are some common threads if you look at the top 10% of savers, which actually have very little to do with investment genius, more to do, though, with the discipline and planning that went into their savings. So let's talk about some of these characteristics this week and why they're so important. I know number one kind of applies to our younger listeners out there. Again, if you want a good lesson from the successful savers, they treated retirement savings as non-negotiable during their working years. I'm sure your clients probably tell you that. Hey, I started pretty young.
24: Yeah, we talk about this a lot, and you should be doing this. When you get a paycheck, the first thing that should come out is your payment to you. You got to pay yourself. Mm-hmm. Now, when you get used to that, that's really good because it's always going to happen that way. And you can start building some very, very good, what I call astronomical numbers when you get ready for retirement by starting early.
23: And you're talking about when you're paying yourself, mm-hmm. putting money into a
24: retirement program. Yeah. And if you don't have a retirement program, you can still pay yourself with an IRA. So contributions to retirement, you should bank on at least 10%. Okay. And if you're not getting 10% in there, you really need to look at your budget because you got to pay yourself first.
23: Yeah. And I think the key there is come up with your spending plan, right? We're going to not say the word budget. We're going to call it your spending plan because it's, you know, it's more fun. And that's just what it is. And then you're going to carve out a piece of your savings. So it's an automatic habit, right? Make this something automatic with your contributions. And then as you get raises, use a little bit of that and put that to the side too. And then don't forget, once you turn 50, guys, it's more than just a golden birthday. It's time to have some catch-up contributions. So you can make sure you work with an advisor and catch up on some of those as well.
24: Yeah, it's kind of interesting because my brother, who's in real estate out in California, he wasn't a good saver at all. In fact, he didn't start saving until he was 60. Oh, now, again, you're looking at, wow, he's got a long ways to go. Well, I finally talked him into it, finally got him straightened out and did some math for him and showed him where he could save money, put money away just by changing a couple things. And he ended up buying his first home after almost 50 years and living in California.
13: Wow.
24: So once again, a little bit of change can make big waves in your lifestyle.
13: A great lesson for all of us. So no matter where you are, let's start now. Another common trait among the successful savers that Kiplinger surveyed, they front-loaded their Roth conversions in early retirement. I don't know if they mean conversions or maybe contributions, too.
23: I think that is both. I think the concept when it comes to Roth conversions should be thought of this way. Would you rather pay tax on the seed or would you rather pay tax on the harvest?
13: Yeah.
23: And that's what it's about is, you know, maybe it's a little bit of both here as you're aging and depending. But many of these retirees who are successful spent their 60s, you know, really converting those traditional IRA assets to Roth. And why that's so important to do early on is because once you're in your 70s, you know, 73 to 75 are some of those windows right now that we're seeing. But you are going to have to be required, right, mandatory to take out what we call RMDs, those required minimum distributions. And so you're forced to pay tax on those dollars that maybe you actually don't even need for income. So we'll save that conversation for a different day. But the key here is once you actually convert these dollars to Roth IRA dollars, they're not subject to these RMDs anymore. So now you have more control on the tax that you're going to pay. And also, Roth withdrawals generally don't increase your income used to calculate IRMA when it comes to Medicare. So there's so much more control in the amount of income that you have by diversifying out more than just having a traditional IRA.
13: Next on the list here, they tend to maintain multi-year cash reserves. How much do you recommend, though, that people keep in cash for those emergencies that come up or liquidity?
24: Yeah, we like really looking at this. We tell clients on a regular basis that they really should have at least 90 days of living expenses put away and not more than 6 months of living expenses. The reason for that is this is ready cash that they can get their hands on no matter what. So if a washer or dryer went out or they need new tires or something comes up, change in job, they're going to have the ready cash that they don't need to borrow this from anywhere. They've got that ready to go. Now, if you have money above that, we want to put that into a position to start earning better for you than it would be your ready savings for emergencies. So you have two non-qualified accounts working together to get you where you want to go.
13: And then next, they tend to delay their Social Security to maximize lifetime benefits. I would imagine that claiming decision, though, is a little bit different for everyone.
23: Yeah, I would say an interesting stat as a part of this article says the top 10% overwhelmingly delay Social Security to age 70. I think the key here, when you look at the math, why people delay is because for each year that you delay this, it's about an 8% really guaranteed inflation adjusted return that's impossible to replicate anywhere else.
24: Yeah, compounded. You know, 8% compounded.
23: You've got the government behind this one. But, you know, when you look at this for higher earner, that could mean an extra $10,000 or more a year for life. But it is individualized, like you said, Jennifer, and that's where we need to look at it specifically for married couples too. Is one going to take earlier maybe and the other one delays because that really ensures that the surviving spouse will receive the maximum benefit. Yeah. There's so much more to think about than just where you sit today. It shouldn't be a question to say not when can I take it, but more so a question of when does it make sense for me or for us. So this is something our advisors will walk through as a part of our income plan that we're going to go over with you and show some of those different ages. Because, you know, you might think, hey, I want to take it at my full retirement age at 67, or maybe I want to take it early at 65. You have your reasons and we understand that. So let's talk through that, look at the numbers and see what makes sense for you.
13: And next on the list here, they work with fee-only or fee-based financial advisors. How important is it to consider how your advisor gets paid?
23: We think this is huge.
24: Yeah, it's paramount.
23: Because so many people don't talk about it openly, and I think that's a huge miss. I mean, we need to build trust right from the beginning. You're dealing with somebody's hard-earned money for their entire life savings. Mm-hmm. And so this is one of the key areas that we talk about in our first meeting. And fee only is really important here when it comes to managing money because, you know, with us, if you're invested in portfolio A, but something's going on in the markets because we actively manage, and we're going to move you to portfolio B, you should never have any ulterior thoughts as to what is Mattson Financial doing,
13: right?
23: Yeah. Simply, we get paid no matter what one you're in. We want to make sure it's right for you. And so we're going to remove that from the table, that it's just a fee only, you know, and also this really comes beyond just asset management. For us at Mattson Financial, you got to think about all of these different pieces that are coordinated or should be coordinated with a financial advisor when you're working in retirement. This should be from the planning, tax strategy, income, healthcare, estate coordination, and honestly, I'm going to throw this one in there too, behavioral coaching. You aren't coming to us and saying, Gary, I need a behavioral coaching today or a marriage counseling. We get that. But money is so complicated at times, and we really want to remove that emotion and that toll on you as an individual or your marriage and help guide you through these different decisions and coordinating things. So we're here to help you in all those facets of life, looking at these five coordinated pillars.
24: And understand that if you're at odds or at disagreement, that's okay, because there are solutions for that to give you both what you're trying to achieve. Mm-hmm. You know, Nancy, my lovely wife, she hates risk whatsoever, but she knows she accepts it because it's part of our portfolio. Mm-hmm. Me, I'm on the other spectrum saying, you know, hey, risk is good. We got good returns over longer periods of time frame, and we just have to be patient when you're investing.
13: Yeah.
24: So that's what's so important to understand, is that where's your financial advisor getting their income from? What is their motivation? Our motivation is that when you do well, we do well. If you take a hit, we take a hit. Mm-hmm. So we're on the same side of the table doing what's right for the clients, not because we're moving things around, but because we get paid when you get paid the same way.
23: And I think the important part too, when Dad's talking about, you know, having a married couple who invests or thinks about investments differently, our job isn't to say, okay, Gary and Nancy, we've got 10 investments here. I got to pick one of them for you, right? So I need you, Gary, to come down and be more conservative. Nancy, I need you to be a little more riskier. Cool. Now we can set it in a 60-40. That's not how we work. We're going to talk about their goals and dreams right from the beginning. And obviously, Gary's and Nancy's goals are a little bit different. Mm-hmm. Gary wants to spend time with the family, driving cars and traveling. Nancy wants to also travel, but she wants to see her grandkids more than anything in the world.
13: Yes.
23: And so we're going to make sure we take into consideration their goals, but also how they feel about the markets, and then make sure they're invested individually and maybe some things together. But we have so many different options that we're not trying to find a one solution. We're making it a tailored decision.
13: Well, I think this is a good chance to tell our listeners how they can get started at Mattson Financial Services. 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
13: 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We'll continue our list here with Gary and Laurel as Money Mentors continues.
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24: Hi, I'm Gary Mattson, Mattson Financial Services. With me is Laurel Stewart and Jennifer Perry. And I just want to say thank you for joining this morning. If you've been part of the Mattson family over the years, we want to give a special shout out to you. Now, the Rolling Stones had some stops and starts with Start Me Up. The Stones first recorded it in 1977, but after two takes, they didn't like the result. They put it away till 1981.
13: Wow.
24: Then they reworked it just in time for them to release the new video on MTV, helping them gain a new, huge following of fans.
23: Good for them to be able to say, all right, we worked really hard on this. Let's not do anything with it for 4 years.
13: Put it on the shelf. Let's think about it.
23: Right.
13: And come back to it. So
23: they came up with the good plan, though.
24: Yeah.
23: Hey.
24: Yeah. How many times have you been doing something, you get frustrated, and you just go, no, I got to get a walk away. I got to walk away from this, get away. Then when you come back, it all solves itself. especially when you go to sleep at night because you're thinking about it. You wake up the next day, you go, I got the answer for that. We're good.
13: Sometimes your brain solves the problem for you when you're not even thinking about it. So, yeah, I think there's a lesson to be learned in that from the Rolling Stones there. You're listening to Money Mentors. Your Money Mentors this week, Gary Mattson, Laurel Stewart from Mattson Financial Services, and we started a list before the break that we didn't finish up here. So I want to get back to some of these steps here from Kiplinger, the things that they say the top 10% of successful retirement savers, what they do differently with their savings to get them to this point in retirement. We covered a lot of ground already here, Gary and Laurel, but one of the things on this list is that they manage to separate their essential from discretionary spending. They have a real good handle on, again, we're not calling it budget, Laurel. We're calling it spending
23: plan. Yes. Yeah. What I love about this is because it is totally in line with what we do here at Mattson Financial. And so when they talk about separating essentials or non-negotiable expenses from the discretionary ones, we look at that as critical income need and your lifestyle.
13: Yeah.
23: And so we do the same thing. And I think that's why these savers have been so successful, because they have started separating their spending plan to saying, what do I need every month for my house, healthcare, food, insurance? And then over on the other side, the lifestyle side or the discretionary ones is the travel, entertainment, gifts, dining out. Now, obviously, that one's a little bit more fun to look at and play around with, but you have to have this key balance between the two to have a future outlook to make sure you can do what you really want to do in retirement. And so this doesn't mean don't travel, right? Mm-hmm. It's really the opposite. We're going to plan for this stuff. Let's take care of the needs now and plan for the fun stuff later. And when it comes to retirement income planning, it's about supporting your lifestyle, not simply replacing a paycheck. So we look at that a little bit different here at Mattson Financial too.
24: Yeah, we had clients come in last week, and she looked at me as I explained something to them, and she looked at me and goes, I don't know if you're a good advisor or not. And I started giggling and her husband started giggling. And what I explained to them was that they weren't spending enough money. And I explained to them how much money they had, how much we made since they'd been there. And they had a pile of assets there that they didn't realize we were that far ahead of the game. So we literally had over 5 years of income set up that we've already earned sitting there. And so we started looking at what they wanted to accomplish in the next 2 to 3 years. And we got the list out, and all of a sudden they're doing the finished remodeling on the home. They're going to live there, do the things that they want to do that they felt they couldn't do. And so we adjusted the budget, make sure we're not hitting tax levels, but once again, making sure that their dreams, goals, and desires were addressed, and we already made the money. So they felt comfortable spending, not principal, but gains.
23: And obviously they had good spending habits, you know, all along, because I don't want to say it's permission to spend, but we do have some conversations with our clients. I would say over the last couple of years, I think it shifted a bit more to say, right, we talked about XYZ when you came here. This was your dream. All right. Now we're here. Let's start checking off that list, because experiences are important to our clients, whether that's just them or taking kids and grandkids and saving and lifestyle. So that legacy piece is important too. But we're seeing more of it of wanting to spend the time together now. So we're helping them build those plans.
13: They'll walk you through the step-by-step process there. That's why we call them money mentors. Another thing that successful retirees do, they optimize their healthcare decisions strategically. What do you think they mean by this?
24: This is huge.
23: Yeah, I would say it's because they look at, when it comes to decisions about Medicare and Medigap and MedAdvantage and drug plans, actually look at these as planning exercises, not administrative tasks, right? It's not something to say, oh, I just need to sign up for Medicare, get on a plan, and then set it and forget it for years. They're looking at this as it is its own pillar, which is what we believe here at Mattson Financial too, this risk management pillar of the insurances, and is it right for me? And every year, what is this going to cost me every year? What type of plan do I need to be on? And is it changing? We know going into this season of life this year, there are going to be a lot of changes to the Medicare. We saw it last year. We saw the government shutdown. So it should not be a small decision. It really needs to be a financial planning decision, not just simply an insurance one. And that's why we have integrated health as one of our pillars here. And we have a health solutions team. This is an integrated service because we want to have these conversations as to What is income? We need to watch income and look at that before they're 65 to perhaps avoid IRMA surcharges, right? If we can get ahead of that, how amazing, because your income is actually looked at 2 years prior to 65. So think about that if you're a business owner too and going to sell your business. If we didn't have any proper planning around this, what is your Medicare premiums going to look like? And you can't change it once it's there. So definitely a lot of things to look at here.
13: We'll tell you more in moments here about how you can revisit some of these issues and talk about things like healthcare with your money mentors at Mattson Financial Services. But watching income is so important on multiple levels. And that's the next thing on Kiplinger's list here. They say these successful savers also practice tax bracket arbitrage religiously. I think taxes, again, that's one of the biggest pieces for successful savers.
23: Yeah, it's a fancy term. Simple idea is just to use lower tax brackets strategically when they're available. You know, let's look at filling up those low tax brackets, maybe with some Roth conversions. How do we look at capital gains and charitable giving and withdrawals that can all affect your taxable income? And then again, watching how one decision can spill over into that Medicare and IRMA surcharges. So it all works together. Like you said, it can't be an afterthought. This is an integrated service we have here at Mattson Financial also, because tax planning needs to be a proactive plan throughout your retirement, not just something you only discuss in April.
24: And it's something, believe it or not, you can control what you pay in taxes. Mm-hmm. That's the cool thing about it. Mm-hmm. We can't control the market, but we can control what taxes you're going to pay and why.
13: Well, let's talk about the market here and what successful savers do. Kiplinger says they also rebalance systematically without emotion. That phrase is key, without emotion.
24: This is so huge. Unfortunately, so many people come to us and they haven't even thought about this. They put their money in their retirement plan. It's in a mutual fund and it just sits there and they think it's okay and they're just going to keep contributing to it. And it generally works out okay because you keep buying when the market's down or up, you keep putting money in. So it's going to work out because you're buying or dollar cost average over time. In retirement, you're not adding to those funds. Now we have to be aware of what the market's doing. And think of it this way. Every time the market went down, if you bought into it, what would your portfolio look like? Now, you'll say, well, I've got 60-40, the typical thing what they talk about, 60% stocks, 40% bonds, and it's all invested. So when those both go down, I don't have any money to invest. That's why we use alternative assets other than stocks and bonds, which actually lowers your risk and increases your return. So once again, having that availability to rebalance, but more importantly, take advantage of what the markets offer is so huge. These last three, I think, are the ones that are really the strongest to make sure you stay out of trouble and don't run out of money.
13: And then finally, Kiplinger says they tend to update their estate plans and beneficiaries regularly. They're on top of these little details that, again, can turn into a big mess if you're not careful.
23: Yeah, they understand that an estate plan isn't just sign it once and put it in a safe, right? These are the type of retirees that review the estate docs every 3 to 5 years, especially after major life events. Maybe it's after births, deaths, marriages, divorces, other things that can come up, and also making sure beneficiary designations are current. We all open up those 401ks and change a job and forget about that one and come back to it over here. And now it seems like it's a little bit more mandatory as a part of your new information packet with HR that you have a beneficiary designation. Mm-hmm. But a lot of times we're seeing these older accounts, you know, from 10 years ago and such didn't have that. And so this is my little reminder to you now to look into all your accounts, get logged in and make sure you do have a beneficiary designation. But also they're really good at making sure power of attorneys and directives are all updated too. So this is one thing that you need to make sure you treat it like an ongoing process. And our clients here at Mattson Financial aren't going at this alone. We are not estate planning attorneys. However, we have lived a part of different estates. We have our own estates that we've been a part of and great relationships with attorneys. And so we help guide you through the planning process. We're going to get you scheduled with an estate planner to make sure we take care of the things that we need to. And then also as our reviews come up, we check in on these things to make sure, because we understand that this isn't your profession. We're here to help guide you through some of these Benny changes. And do we need to update, you know, the trusts and things? Has it been 3 to 5 years? Have there been tax law changes? So we're really helping you be that quarterback.
24: That's why our clients look at us and say, you know, this process, if you look at the Google reviews out there about us, is that kind of what we call will, way, stay. You know, I have a will that I want my retirement to do well. I want to have money at the end of my time frame to give to family members. I want to pay the least amount of taxes. All these little intricacies that are going out there, that's what I want. So you have the will to do that. Mm-hmm. We're going to show you the way with our planning process and updates every year. And as things change out there from a legal point of view or tax point of view, we're going to give you those updates and make sure they're fitting you. And we're going to keep you stay on course of what you're trying to achieve. It doesn't matter what the neighbors are doing. It's what you can do. And the biggest thing you can do is have enough money in income to do things you dreamed of.
13: That's the goal after all. And I love this list here on what the top 10% of savers do differently. And I know for a lot of our listeners, you've probably crossed quite a few things off this list. But for someone listening who says, you know what, I need to get to some of these different things, and or I'd like that team all under one roof to help me with all these different kinds of retirement questions, how can they get started this weekend at Matson Financial?
23: Yes, that's where we come in, having that team to help you coordinate all of these pieces. 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We'll help you identify what you may be missing and what you can consider doing about it. Call 616-288-2909.
13: You can also text the keyword KIT to that same number, 616-288-2909, and we'll send you that Money Mentors Toolkit straight to your phone. 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But up next, where's the market headed from here this fall? We'll get into some of that. 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We'll talk about it next right here on Money Mentors. 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
23: 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You can sign up to walk with us. We give out t-shirts to our walkers. Oh. And we have a booth set up with a bunch of fun things so you can come around and check out all of our swag and merch. But there's so many others in our community that come out to support this event too. So it's just a great time to be together, celebrate our community, and also my dad. This is really near and dear to our hearts, no pun intended, because my dad went through a lot of health, back in 2023. I can't believe we can say it's been that long ago.
5: Thank goodness.
23: obviously since then, so he had a heart attack, a quad bypass following that, and a lot of recovery, you know, for a couple years since then of trying to figure out how to get back to normal. And we're so thankful because you may not know this, but he actually went in for a back surgery. And while he was on the table recovering, ended up having the massive heart attack. You know, had he actually been anywhere else, we're not sure what that outcome would be. And so we're just so thankful that he's here with us today. And he gets to, every time we do this heart walk at the end, there's this awesome survivor bell he gets to ring. And we got some amazing clients who have their own very unique stories that maybe they wouldn't be here today either, but thank goodness for the blessings that have been in their life that they are with us and they get to ring that bell. So if you want to join us just to be a part of the walk, we'd love to have you there. If you're also somebody, have a family member or friend who has been a survivor, my gosh, really sign up and be a part of that too. Have them ring the bell. It gives me goosebumps right now thinking about it.
24: Enjoy the blessing. And that's what's really special for me. There's a couple of clients we have, and quite frankly, we had the same doctor. You know, one had a different procedure than I did. Another one did have the quadruple bypass like I did, and it was the same doctor, and we love him, give him hugs. He shows up even for the walk and does that, which we're appreciative. And when I look at him, I look at him and it's just say, hey, you're my savior. You're the guy that took care of me. And, you know, quite frankly, I would not be here. We know this, that 90% of people who have the heart attack like I had, 90% of them do not make it because they don't get medical help soon enough. And for me, God put me in the right place with the blessings that I was already there being taken care of. So I was able to beat the odds and thank God for that, that I'm still here, able to do what I do.
13: Yeah. I think one of the coolest conversations we've ever had on this show was with the doctor who saved you, Gary. And if our listeners want to check that out, check out the Money Mentors podcast. You can do a search for us wherever you get your favorite podcast, Matson Financial Services. But more importantly, join us for that heart walk coming up in mid-October. Perfect weather usually for this event. And we love seeing your faces there. If you'd like to learn more, again, just go to matsonfinancial.com. Click on the events tab there. We have all the details and would love you to join the team at Matson Financial Services and celebrate Gary's story and the story of so many people out there who are beating heart disease and learning more about your heart health too. Take care of that health. We encourage that too here on Money Mentors. But so glad you're still with us here, Gary. And Laurel, every weekend we like to dive into some of the financial topics that are also causing people a little bit of stress. We want to relieve some of that stress for you. And I know a lot of people are watching what the market's doing, especially as we enter these fall months. Things get a little bit more volatile. But it's interesting, USA Today did some digging into market history recently, pointing out it's kind of wild how rapidly the S&P 500 has progressed in recent years. In fact, it's nearly doubled since July of 2022. And it says that based on history, even if the next 10 years are rocky, the following 10 would likely be significantly better. That is based on past performance. Now, that kind of thing is great to hear if you have decades to let your money ride. But I think that's also what gets those close to retirement a little nervous, thinking about what if the next 10 years are a little bit bumpy? So how do we prepare for that possibility without giving up some of the growth?
24: The one thing that we work with clients when they walk in the door is their expectations of what the market can and will do. And that is, the market's going to go down. We know that. The market's going to go up. We know that. The only thing we don't know is when. So having a plan that puts appropriate risk in your portfolio, but also mitigates that risk to make sure that you're okay throughout it, is what we do here at Matson Financial Services. And that's why when we talked earlier in the show, we talked about having critical income need money and then lifestyle money, we divide that out. So the things we want to do that aren't required of us, as we grow the assets, we put that over the side and use those dollars as we can to pay our utility bill, to pay our medical insurance, to have food. Those are all in a position that we never have to worry about those every single month, making sure we have the money for that. When you look at it, a lot of times we actually sit down with clients and we change their formula of the type of assets they hold, and we actually lower their risk and increase the return. Now, let me say that again. We lower the risk, increase the return. How can we do that? Because there's assets out there you may not hold. You may want them, or you may know about them, but you don't have the opportunity through your workplace or whatever you're doing. By adding them in at retirement, we need risk into our portfolio, but we want to mitigate that risk so we have the opportunity. Yeah, I might be 65, 70, but am I going to live to age 83 or am I going to live to 102 like my mom?
13: Right.
24: I don't know.
13: Yeah.
24: But I do know I want my money to last through all of that.
13: Mm-hmm.
24: And so we have to be appropriately allocated to make sure our portfolios are giving us what we need. And by doing that, we can plan properly for the risk, but also the return.
13: Well, while we're diving into big numbers, though, this week and looking at what could happen with the market, here's another big number for you here. $40 trillion. That is the latest estimate of the U.S. national debt, up 377% over the last two decades. That number continues to climb higher each and every day. So how concerning should that be for retirees?
24: That's like, to me, like saying Mars or Triton or whatever. It's just so far out there.
13: Yeah.
24: How do you get your mind around that?
23: Mm-hmm. Yeah. And I think to Dad's point, we have to take that and say, what can we actually control? What do we have a say in, and how can we help ourselves in retirement based on this information? And I think, you know, the takeaway is that rising government debt can put pressure on interest rates, inflation, and eventually taxes. Taxes under the Trump administration were sunsetting, right? And then they came in and said, hey, we're actually going to extend this period. Mm-hmm. So we still are in these lower rates. So I'm going to say right now is kind of that blue light special to still take advantage of tax diversification and what this means for future required minimum distributions you may have. But back to kind of the inflation and interest rate portion of this, it's really higher interest rates are this double-edged sword. It's tougher for borrowers, but, you know, can be potentially better yield for savers. Mm-hmm. So we just need to make sure that we're not predicting anything. We're going to build a plan, right? We're going to make sure that we've got tax diversification today and also, you know, that flexibility in the future. And then we're going to look at how much of your retirement savings is in pre-tax, is in Roth, and is in taxable, because you want to make sure you don't have every retirement dollar in one bucket. And then we're going to look at this again and say, we can't control Washington, right? But we can help clients plan around the rules that exist and adjust those as the rules change. And that's what we can do. And that's why it's another reason that your retirement plan needs to be flexible, because we've got elections coming up here in a couple months. And then in 2 years from now, we've got the big elections. Mm-hmm. And there's always going to be somebody up on a podium talking about how they're going to change this or that or the other thing. Mm-hmm. And yes, there's going to be some changes, but yet again, we got to go back to interest rates, inflation, and taxes. And we have to play within what's there and make sure what's right for our household.
24: Yeah. And remember that the number one taxing time is actually when you pass assets from one generation to the next to beneficiaries. That's generally throughout mm-hmm. history has been the biggest tax. Now, it's kind of died down a little bit, but the last roar of it talking about taxes and really hitting hard was the Democrats talking about, they said, 4/5. We want to tax 4/5, meaning that they want to take 60% of your money away when you pass and then use that to get rid of the debt. If you look at it, well, most people would say that if I don't have $1 million or $2 million, well, that makes sense. Take, you know, 60% of their money. Just don't do it to me.
13: Mm-hmm.
24: And take 60% of their money and pay off the debt. Well, if I've worked hard for that and I've been careful along the way and done my job, I don't want that to go away. I want that to go to my beneficiaries. There's proper planning you can do so you can relieve that tax position so the taxes are not going to take away huge amounts of your money. But you have to do it in a planning process before you pass.
13: Mm-hmm. Well, there's so much right now, though, that seems out of our control. We're not sure what will happen with the midterm election, how that might impact future tax rates. We're not sure what to do about that growing national debt. We also don't know where the market's headed from here. But I know at Mattson Financial Services, you like to help people control what they can control. So how can our listeners get started on that type of plan this weekend?
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13: And if you would like a copy of our Money Mentors Toolkit to get started, a download of some retirement resources sent straight to your phone, you can also text the keyword KIT now to 616-288-2909. Just enter that keyword KIT. But up next here on Money Mentors, how tricky is the money conversation for families? We'll tell you what they'd rather talk about coming up next here with Gary and Laurel, your father-daughter team at Madison Financial Services. Right.

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6: Partly cloudy, warm and humid today with a light southwest breeze and a high of 80. Mild, quiet overnight with a low of 60. A chance of scattered afternoon showers tomorrow with a high of 74. Tracking West Michigan's weather, I'm Storm 2-8 meteorologist Scott Larson.
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9: Thank you so much for joining us here at Mattson Financial Services. Now, this was the first major hit for Kansas, Carry On Wayward Son. And the interesting thing about this is it happened to be a last-minute addition to their album in 1976. So they kind of threw it in there. And what it do? Became the first big hit for Kansas.
10: Which is funny because we were talking about before that the Rolling Stones held on to a recording for 4 years. And then you've got this group who recorded this and said, yeah, I think it's good enough. Let's just
11: throw it on there.
10: Last-minute addition.
11: Yeah.
9: Need a slot. Throw something in there. Okay.
10: The creatives. One. Yes.
11: Uh-huh. So weird.
9: It's interesting because Nancy and I went and watched Kansas down in Florida when we were down there. And it was all their new music. And we're like, no, we want to hear the old stuff. Where's the old stuff?
10: Yes.
9: Where's the old stuff? And then at the end, the last four or five songs they played was the stuff we came to hear. So we did get it.
10: They wanted to make sure the true lovers of their music stayed till the end and were rewarded.
11: Yeah.
9: They put the milk in the back of the store, right?
10: Yes. Yes.
9: To buy all the things up front.
11: Yeah, for sure. But love revisiting the music here, the memories with you every weekend on Money Mentors. Your Money Mentors here this week. Gary Mattson, Laurel Stewart, father-daughter team here. And I know if we talk a lot about that family connection when it comes to money, because money conversations, quite frankly, I know probably for you two, maybe a little easier than some families because you've been doing this all your lives. But there's one new survey that says 57% of parents think that talking about drugs, alcohol, or the birds and the bees is easier than talking about money. So they would rather tackle those tough topics than talk about finances. So how have you seen and maybe help people overcome this challenge and communicate what needs to be communicated with their financial plans?
10: Yeah, I would definitely say talking about money with your family doesn't have to be telling everybody how much you have, right? It's about making sure that the people you love have the information they'll need someday. And I think a lot of people hide behind it because they think if I'm leaving money on or a home or whatever, like, oh, the kids love it and they will kind of understand it and they'll just make sense of it. I won't be here anymore, so it's okay. But a lot of times, Dad will always say, is money makes people funny.
9: Wow, is that true?
10: And we understand that may be uncomfortable for you and your family to start having these conversations, but that's where we come in. And Dad can kind of talk more about this because this is his absolute passion, is making sure that the people in front of us are taken care of. But then once their plan is in place, how can we make sure that we look throughout their family and see

0: operations, some failed and some didn't. What was the difference? It wasn't the money. It was the education of money. And that's the piece that we like to make sure you're passing on to your heirs. Money's nice. Don't get me wrong. It's a great thing to give and help people with. But also, you need to understand the dynamics of it. You know, somebody that's earning $10,000 and somebody's earning $150,000, they have a different take on dollars. Now, that could be your children in those circumstances. But who has the better knowledge about money? You do, because you've built it. We're going to help you with that. Pass on those dollars and educate those children, those grandchildren, those great-grandchildren, those, you ready for this? Great-great-grandchildren about your wealth, what you've set up. Because the best thing you can give somebody isn't money, it's education.
1: Mm-hmm. And also, I think, too, the easy things that you can start with are, hey, if something happens to me or something happens to your mom and I, if you're married, you know, here's who you call. Here are where things are, and here's who handles what. Sadly, this summer, we had a pretty abrupt accident with one of our clients, and we lost them. He just, you know, went out for a bike ride. Somebody ended up hitting and killing him, and the first thing that his spouse did was call us. Wow. Because she had said, I know that they had said, if we ever need anything, obviously call you. And she's been a part of those meetings.
2: Yeah.
1: Their family got involved. They have two adult children who flew out of state and came up here. And the first thing that they did, they said, you know, Dad has always told us to make sure we sit down with you. And so that was one of the first things we did, is we gathered that family together and we went through, this is what Mom and Dad put together. And when you have those types of conversations, it really can unite people instead of being a divisive thing.
2: Right.
1: And so sometimes maybe you don't know, but we can simply help you give the words. And while you're here, that communication matters. Again, where's the trust? Where are the wills and who to call? Those are the simple things you can start with. And then if you want to have more of this family dynamic and family conversation of a meeting, that's where we get into the multi-generational planning or even the family business planning, and we'll help guide you through those conversations.
0: The biggest thing that I'm so pleased with for our clients is the fact that we can say this. When this time comes, and it will for all of us, we're, you know, nobody gets out of pass on this one. When we pass, that we can say, don't worry about the finances. We planned for this some time ago. We hope it's many, many years ago. But it's happened. We've already planned for this. Financially, you're going to be okay. Do the things you need to do with your family.
2: Yeah.
0: That's something that I'm so happy that we can share that with, because that's exactly what we do. We plan this out. We talk about it while you're both healthy and well. And then when it does happen, knowing that you're going to be okay financially, you can concentrate on things you need to do for you.
2: It makes such a difference in those life-changing moments. But Gary's right. All these things, you know, they happen to a lot of us. They happen to families. So starting that money conversation is so important on so many levels. But how can our listeners get started on that kind of conversation with you?
1: Yeah, and I kind of want you to ask yourselves a question. So something happened to you tomorrow. Would your family know what to do? 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
0: And I got to share with you that if you're the executor of your mom and dad's estate, or the one that's going to be handling things when they're both gone, number one, I'm sorry your parents didn't like you, because it is a job. And secondly, if you have not had a conversation about what those duties are and what you should be expected to do, you can also call us and we can do that review with you, with your family, and kind of show you what the expectations are. Because you have real responsibilities and these are things you cannot change.
2: Yeah. So, so true. And Gary, I know you're so passionate about this topic because you've seen so many people come into the office. And again, maybe their parents were of that generation. They didn't talk about money. They didn't talk about finances. So you put your experience into a book, What Your Parents Never Told You About Money.
0: Well, so many times, including my own family, is that we had questions about money. When Laurel was very, very young and her sister, we talked about money. And it

0: used it as a tool, no different than, you know, a rake or a hoe or anything like that, and put it in perspective. Then as we talk with clients, they want to pass on their money to them and have that bequeath of a gift, they were saying, okay, I'm not sure how this child's going to do it this way, you know, or I've got a lot of confidence in this child, but I'm just not sure how this is going to happen. Or my grandchild is pretty, you know, out there right now, not doing the things that his parents would like. Should I give them money? These are all questions we have. But the most important thing was not the money, it was the education. Mm-hmm. And people didn't know that they could pass on the education with their money. And that's the key, is understanding the options you have. Now, we can't always control people to do always the right thing, right, but we can educate them and let them understand the meaning of what their actions would do and the opportunity they have in front of them.
1: 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Again, that number is 616-288-2909, 616-288-2909. 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
8: 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Let's have a season of big wins. And if you're betting, no big losses. Never bet more than you can afford to lose. For more tips, go to don'tregretthebet.org. Now, let's go to the stadium. Here are the voices of Michigan football, Doug Karsh and John Jansen.
10: Well, college football is great, and one of the things that makes college football the best, sometimes nothing goes to script. Like last week, right here at the Big House, that game and that ending, well, it has become the most scrutinized film since a certain quarterback was short in Columbus a decade ago. And everyone's saying Oklahoma's going to roll Michigan today. But wait a second. Michigan hears the talk. Players only meeting, an intense week of practice, backed into a corner, a wounded animal. It can bring out your best. For the first time, the Sooners ride into Ann Arbor. Hi again, friends. Doug Karsh alongside the captain, John Jansen. And John, you've been in the building this week. Any sense for what the response is going to be today?
12: There's going to be a lot of emotion on the field, a lot of fire from this Michigan football team because, let's put it bluntly, they were embarrassed last week by the way that the offense played. Defensively, like, hey, there's some adjustments to make, but they played pretty good. Offensively, not at all what I thought we would see from the offensive line and subpar quarterback play.
10: Speaking of the quarterback, Bryce Underwood has to be better. What should we look for today?
12: A modification to the game plan. Get him out of the pocket. One of his superpowers is his feet. Get him outside the pocket and make everything linear. And so instead of having to go right to left with some of the checks and reads, now all of a sudden you make it linear so that first read is linebacker level. Second read is a little bit deeper. Third read is a little bit deeper. He can see everything, and if there's nothing there, hey, go back to the superpower and pick it up with your feet.
10: The quarterback on the other side in his fifth year, one of the best in the country in John Mateer.
12: Yeah, this is a tough kid. Missed one game because he had to have what? Surgery on his throwing hand, came back for their big rivalry against Texas, didn't play to the level that he wanted to the rest of the season, had a couple of turnovers, but again, he was playing with a surgically repaired hand. This is a tough quarterback, and we saw it on full display when we were at Norman last year.
10: He made great decisions, not only in the throw game, but the run game, when to hand it off, when to keep it. It's kind of the template for what Michigan wants out of number 19.
12: It is, and if you're looking at him, like he is... He's one of those guys that just understands if it's second and seven, exactly how much he needs to get to the first down or what he needs to get into a manageable situation. If it's seven, he picks up seven and a half, eight. It was agonizing the way that he did it last year.
10: Peep, I got to tell you, John watched a lot of film this week, and you saw some things up front that are quickly fixable, but there are other things that really need to get better. Offensive line-wise, what are you looking for today?
12: So fixable is footwork and pad level. That's an awareness, and it's a matter of concentration that you've got to create some of these habits, and if you're getting blown off the ball, which Michigan's offensive line was last week, then you have to play lower. You have to consciously tell yourself, when I come off the ball, I'm going to play with low pad level, and then it's footwork. Those are fixable. What shouldn't be fixable, but what needs to be better is the effort. There were times where I didn't see effort. It's not just from the offensive line, but was from the entire team, and I was shocked at that.
10: Okay, you use this term a lot, get to the second level. Explain to the fans what get to the second level means.
12: Well, you got to get to the linebackers. Last week, a lot of Western Michigan linebackers were making tackles, and we had a lot of 2 and 3 yard runs or, hey, stalemate at the line of scrimmage. You got to use good footwork. So if I've got half a man and I'm double teaming with my guard, I've got to take that half a man, I've got to use good footwork, and I've got to strain through that guy with only the one hand so that my other one is, my shoulder stays square, my other one is free so that I can come off on the linebacker. You've got to get hands on linebackers or you're never going to break big runs.
10: Okay, let's talk about the defense. They played well. Who stood out the most to you a week ago?
12: Dom Nichols, Trey Pierce, a couple of guys that I thought had maybe their best games in the winged helmet. Trey Pierce talked earlier in the season about creating penetration. We saw that. Dom Nichols, hey, see ball, go get ball. I think he did that. And now, this week, what we didn't see was Brock Lowry in that offense test the secondary. There was only, a 3rd and 14 in that one long drive where they converted. That was really the only time that they went more than 10 yards downfield in the pass game. So I need to be able to see from Jahir Hill, great position. They did actually go downfield one more time, but interception, PI was called. So it's be in that same position, but don't push off.
10: John, creating turnovers defensively are a big thing, and that can come with that pass rush. When you sack the quarterback, and Lewis Powell, defensive line coach, talked about this week, chop the ball, get it out. Give that offense a short field to work with.
12: Yeah, and make John McKeer think he's always going to be hit. You're banging at the ball all the time, whether it's in the quarterback's hand, it's in the running back's hand, or wide receiver's hands. Get that ball on the ground, and just like we just talked about with Jahir Hill, put yourself in position to make plays downfield.
10: Well, can the Michigan defense handle this Oklahoma offense?
12: I think they can. I mean, and it really just comes down to, you hear Jay Hill later in the week talk about that drive. And what happened? Why were they vulnerable in that drive? guys started to try and make plays that weren't theirs to make. They started doing their job plus some. Hey, trust your teammate that I'm going to do my job, you do yours. And when we do that and it syncs together, we can be a really good defense.
10: John, you played here. Do you remember ever being in a situation like this after week one? Everybody says that you're not very good and it's going to be a bad season.
12: So, yeah, I mean, in 98, hey, we are coming off a national title. We played Notre Dame at Notre Dame. We lost 36-20. Things looked hopeless. They looked worse after Donovan McNabb and the Syracuse Orangemen came to town, and we dropped another one, 38-28. So we gave up 36-38. We go on to share a part of the Big Ten title that season. Earlier than that, in 96, this wasn't the start of the season, but we go to West Lafayette, and we score all of 3 points against the Boilermakers that were not a good Boilermaker team. Lose that one 9-3. We lose to Penn State here, but then we rebound and beat Ohio State. You can rebound, you can be better, and you can be better from week one to week two.
10: One other huge key today, penalties. You can't shoot yourself in the foot, and turnovers. You cannot give Oklahoma the football.
12: No, you can't give them more opportunity, and you especially can't have penalties that happen before the ball is even snapped. Get lined up. You know where you're at. Your teammates know where you're supposed to be, and officials, use them as an advantage. They'll tell you, thumbs up, you're good. Thumbs down, something's wrong.
10: You ready to go?
12: I can't wait. You know me.
10: Yeah.
12: Give me a helmet.
10: It's a helmet game. We welcome our friends from Norman. Had a great trip out there last year. Certainly hope you have a good day right up until 12:14, which is when we kick it off. The weather today, hazy and 73 degrees, a small chance of rain. Wind, there's a slight breeze. Coming up, we'll preview today's opponent, the Sooners. Our scouting reports as well, offense, defense, and special teams. Brian Bush anchoring our coverage. We'll hear from former Wolverines, Jack Miller, and number 8, Jason Avant, and later, Michigan head coach, Kyle Whittingham. We ride just afternoon. It's Go Blue versus Boomer Sooner. 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
0: Most of the offseason, Michigan fans had this day circled. For the first time, Ann Arbor being the site of a matchup between the Wolverines and the Oklahoma Sooners. Two of the winningest programs in college football history. The thought? Would that be two nationally ranked teams would be on display? Playoff contenders likely squaring off for 2-0 on the start of the year and be considered among the college football playoff contenders. Then last Saturday transpired in the Big House. For a bit, it seemed as if Michigan would not only be unranked, but also winless. Then a second chance, thanks to a second added, led to a Hail Mary and an improbable win 13-12 over Western Michigan. In a vacuum, a Hail Mary to clinch Michigan's first walk-off touchdown since Henny to Manningham 21 years ago against Penn State. That vacuum, it's an incredible moment. With the context, it felt like a life raft after a tremendously disappointing performance in week one. Captain Jordan Marshall summed it up incredibly well about a minute after J.J. Buchanan came down with that game-winning score.
1: I mean, it feels great. Obviously, it's hard to win in college football, but this is not how we want to win. We're a way better team than this. We didn't play like it today. We got to be way better than this, and I take that on myself. I know Bryce is going to put it on himself, and we got to be way better than this. This is, again, it's hard to win, but we have to be better than this. We're a better team than this. These fans deserve better, and I'm going to make it my mark that we come out here next week and we play better.
0: We'll hear more from Marshall two segments from now, but as we get into our offensive scouting report, the defense showed some signs. Offensively, it was a struggle for most of the night. What surprised and frustrated offensive coordinator Jason Beck the most last week?
2: You know, we started well in that first drive, and just after that, we could get nothing going. Just the play level wasn't high enough, but more importantly, just the effort, the strain, the toughness of it was not what I expected at all. And that would have been the biggest surprise.
0: So, John, effort obviously a concern, but what else must get cleaned up by an offense that scored on the first drive and not again until the final play?
12: Well, it's from top to bottom. It is, yes, you've got to have execution. You've got to have effort. That should be non-negotiable. The effort should be there every game. And that was surprise. It was just as surprised as Jason Beck was. But once that effort is there, then it becomes about execution and, you know, performing the techniques and getting up on the second level for linemen, you know, wide receivers, digging out some of those safeties that are going to be loading up in the box. And then it's really just about, hey, playmakers go and making plays. What worked in that first drive was getting the ball in the hands of some of the playmakers in space. I talked about it during the broadcast. The more times that coaches can create situations where players have the ball in space, Michigan has the athletes. So it's not just players, it's also coaches, it's game plan. Everything has to be tightened up.
0: Yeah, Bryce Underwood, 5 for 5 for 61 yards on his first five plays offensively of the season. Not just passes, only 7 completions and a little more than 100 yards after that. Now, it won't be easy for Underwood, Beck, and the Wolverines to clean things up offensively against one of the best defensive minds in the game. Brent Venables crafted a pair of national championship winning defenses while at Clemson, now in his fifth season as the OU head coach. Michigan last year mustered just 13 points, just 12 first downs, and just 288 total yards against the Oklahoma defense in an 11-point loss in Norman. What makes a Venables-led defense so tough to compete against? Once again, here's OC Jason Beck.
2: They play at a really high level, both in terms of their intensity and how fast and aggressive they are. And they throw everything at you. I mean, so everything you can imagine with the fronts, with the blitzes, with the coverages, it's every play that is moving and different things are coming at you. So the variety, and then within that variety, the intensity and the execution of it really, you know, is impressive.
0: Here's some of those words, John. Variety, intensity, execution, high praise. What can Michigan do to combat that in its game plan?
12: Well, it's one of the things I talked about last week. It's communication, because what you know about a Brent Venables defense is every single week it's going to be a little bit different. Yeah. And it's surely going to be different from last year. And when you have players like a David Stone up front, who's probably going to be a first-round defensive lineman, Kip Lewis, who's been there 5 years, the Bowen brothers on the back end, like, you've got experience, you've got talent, you've got speed. And Brent Venables is so varied that he is going to throw you a different look all the time. So it's the communication of what you are seeing. The coaches on the sideline are going to be trying to decipher what's going on, but you got to come to the sideline and also tell them, what are you seeing on the field and how are they playing? All of those is going to paint a picture that's going to help Jason Beck make the play call.
0: John, you alluded to the talent. Oklahoma loaded defensively. They have a preseason All-American at every level of the defense and a bunch of potential NFL-type talents. Does something stand out most of all to Jason Beck?
2: It starts up front in the trenches. I mean, they're really good up front and really do a nice job and have good players. And so I think they led the country in sacks last year, you know, in terms of sacks per game. And so that just jumps off the tape at you. They kind of control that line of scrimmage, both in the run game and then get after the quarterback.
0: Yeah, you alluded, John, to David Stone up front. Do you agree? Is the biggest concern that defensive line?
12: Yeah, the defensive line, and I'll even throw in the front seven because sure. of the speed. And sometimes you're going to have those guys rushing the passer as well. But they're big, they're strong, they're athletic, they move a lot up front. And I've talked over the years about how difficult and some of the challenges some of these Michigan offensive lines have had blocking movement. So that's where you got to rely on your technique and trust the play call.
0: Linebacker-wise, Kip Lewis, a fifth year, led the team in tackles with 76 last year. Owen Heineke, just behind him, second on the team. He had a team-best 7 in the opening week win over UTEP. Much more to do here on the pregame show. 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Wolverines and Sooners from Ann Arbor. 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
0: We are less than an hour from kick, 12:14 to be exact, here at the Big House. Michigan and Oklahoma for the third time ever. 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Defensive scouting report. The D certainly graded out better than the offense did for Michigan last week, though. Western Michigan went on a 20-play field goal drive that resulted in a go-ahead score early on in the fourth quarter. What lessons can Michigan take from that? Here's defensive coordinator Jay Hill.
14: When the game was close at that stage, I think guys started pressing to try to make a play or do something more than they needed to do. And we started peeking out of gaps, and nothing was egregious, but instead of runs going for 1 or 2 yards like they were in the first half, they started going for 3 or 4 yards. And then when a team's going for it on fourth down or consistently getting third and ones, then it's hard to get out of those drives. So bottom line, we can be more stout. We can do our jobs. We don't need to press in those situations.
0: In week one, it was obvious to feel better about the defense and the offense. John, do you feel good about the defense heading into this one?
12: I do, because the list of corrections isn't as long, and some of it is just little tweaks. You hear Coach Hill talk about, you know, just peeking outside your gap. The emphasis needs to be on trust your teammate. Trust your teammate that he's going to be in that gap. You're not expected to do more than you're asked to do. Just do your job, and that's going to be vital against a guy like John Mateer, against a back like Lloyd Avant. Like, you are going to have to be disciplined for this team to have a chance at success on Saturday.
0: You mentioned the quarterback, John Mateer. He is the star, 270 yards passing, 74 yards rushing against the Wolverines last season. In total, threw for almost 2,900 yards, ran for 431. Now, he is potentially prone to making mistakes through the air. Had 11 interceptions last season. Completion percentage isn't awe-striking. It was 62% last year, though he did battle some injury issues. Last week, not much contention in the blowout against UTEP. 11 of 17, 225 yards and 3 scores through the air. 3 carries, 7 yards rushing on the ground. Here is Jay Hill on Mateer.
14: Well, he's a playmaker. You see him make plays in the run game and in the throw game. Even when things break down, that might be when he's at his best, is just ad-libbing out there and just making stuff happen. He's a great competitor. That's one thing you can see. He loves to compete. He loves to win. And he looks like a great leader out there on the field for him.
0: And John, going back and reliving last year's trip to Norman, yeah, Mateer was good on first and second down, but he was crippling on third down. OU was a combined 10 for 18 on third downs and fourth downs. Mateer picked up 8 of them, 6 by pass, 2 by run. When you consider that and some issues Michigan had getting off the field, that may be the key to the game.
12: Yeah, and I'm not going to overblow the getting off the field, because it was really only one drive. They did a really nice job the rest of the game of being able to get off the field. But with John Mateer, he's kind of got, you know, there's a little bit of a former Oklahoma quarterback in him, of Baker Mayfield, mm-hmm. where, yeah, you do see some of the interceptions, but you hear about that competitive drive. You hear about him just doing everything to win a game and to give his team that chance for success. And then you look at some of those numbers, and like last year, it proved to be right. Those runs, they weren't long runs. They were just long enough to pick up first downs. And the passes, they weren't, you know, they weren't game-breaking passes. They were just long enough to pick up the first downs. He's a very smart quarterback, knows where to go with the ball, when to get rid of the ball, and he knows exactly what they need to move the chains. That's probably the most concerning thing about him.
0: Around Mateer for Oklahoma's offensive line, they've been banged up. It'll be something to watch for once kickoff hits, and then as the game goes on. Receiver Isaiah Satania III, team highs across the board in receiving last week. Had a punt return touchdown. He is dynamic. Colorado State transfer Lloyd Avant, no relation to our Jason Avant. He led the way, 79 yards rushing on the ground, a lot after contact. Though in talking with Oklahoma people, they think others could emerge there alongside or maybe even surpassing Avant at some point. And tight end wise, they got a new coach in the well-known Jason Witten. They basically overhauled that room. Your thoughts on an offense that scored on its first eight possessions last week against UTEP? Not sure what to make of it, but there's obviously a lot of talent.
1: Well, effective and efficient. And that's what they were tasked with last week against UTEP, and that's exactly what they did. So there, you know that they built some confidence. Built some confidence from quarterback to receiver, running back, offensive line. I know they're banged up, but you know, no matter who's in there, it felt like they had interchangeable parts, and they just kept the machine moving down the field. So that's really going to be the thing, is can you get this offense out of rhythm? Can you rattle John Mateer? And I'll look to guys, you know, that had really good games for Michigan. Troy Bowles, one of those guys. Dom Nichols, Trey Pierce. Like, those are the guys that are going to have to step up, not do any more than they did, but just be the players they were in week one. And you improve from week one to week two. A little bit of improvement, I think, is going to go a long way. So I'm confident this defense can hold up. It's just a matter of, can they be as disciplined as they need to be through 60 minutes?
0: Trey Pierce called for the players' meeting on Sunday to start the prep for Michigan and Oklahoma, which is less than an hour away. Fellow Captain Jordan Marshall, our player guest when we come back. Counting down to the Wolverines and the Sooners here from the Big House and on the Michigan Sports Network from Learfield.
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0: Getting ready. Michigan and Oklahoma from the Big House. It's the pregame show presented by Morgan & Morgan. Always great to visit with running back and captain Jordan Marshall. You caught up with Jason Avant less than a minute after that Hail Mary happened, and you were not happy. Take me through how you've tried to lead in all of the aftermath of week one.
2: Just as we were just talking about, is we had a player-led meeting, and actually Trey Pierce called that meeting, and I was going to do the same thing. So it's the accountability that you have from your captains that this isn't okay. And we got in here Sunday morning, all had a player-led, and all four of our captains said something. But not only did our captains say something, you got people in leadership council. You got people saying, I could have done better. And when you have your teammates and people that are really good players on this team that maybe aren't as vocal stepping up and saying stuff, they see something great, and not only themselves, but our team. And John Henry, I think, said it best, is this is one of the more talented teams he's been on, I've been on, but we have to play like that. Mm-hmm. And I don't think that was our best performance by, I think, everything that could have went wrong and how we played. We were out physical. That isn't Michigan. That isn't our standard. And I take pride in that. Our captains, our team takes pride in that. Coach Witt takes pride in that. And I'm just excited for the opportunity to go play a really good football team, really good coach football team this week.
0: From an offensive standpoint, what can be fixed? Is it as simple as effort, or were there schematics that you guys can clean up to?
2: I think it's effort and straining at the end of plays. I think we missed a few. We had a few big runs that we could have had 60 to 50 yard runs, but there's just, we're not straining, or that block didn't mean as much. Maybe not mentally, but physically, they're like, oh, we're just better than them. And I think you can't, that's a really good football team, Western. I give props to them, really good coached, how their players, I mean, everything. Really good football team. And I think that we just didn't play our game. And we have to be better. We have to be more physical. We have to play Michigan brand football. And that starts with me. That starts with our O-line. And when those two things are clicking, everything else will click. And I'm excited, again, for this opportunity.
0: To Oklahoma, what stands out as you study them on film defensively?
2: I mean, just like I said, they have really good players. They're a lot like us. They have really good players all over the ball. The front seven is great, really good team. I mean, last year played them really good front seven. And then you got the DBs, corners, and safety that are also really good players. And it's a really good football team. And we have really good players, though, too. So making sure that we're just doing our job to the fullest and going out there and just playing 100%. And if everyone plays 100%, it's going to be a really good football game. And I'm excited for the challenge, not only because they have a really good D-line, they have a really good linebacker core, they have a really good secondary, they have a really good coach, Venables, and it's just exciting that we get to go out there and play this team. And it's an opportunity to, again, go play a top 10 team, biggest stage of college football. Everybody is against us. Again, it goes back to that. Everybody's against Michigan. It's all about us. It's all about us at the end of the day, and we just got to go out there and play our game, not for anybody else, for Michigan, for our families, for the people here.
0: Jordan, appreciate it. Good luck.
2: Appreciate it. Thank you.
0: There's Jordan Marshall, Michigan captain. We'll come back with more of our pregame show presented by Morgan & Morgan after this as you listen to Wolverines football from Learfield.
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13: Morning. How was the weekend?
21: 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Battled gods, stopped an international cartel threat, then spent Sunday fighting supervillains. So, pretty calm, to be honest.
13: Wait, that happened?
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23: Back here in Ann Arbor, it is a beautiful day on college football, and we're on the pregame show presented by Morgan & Morgan, America's largest injury law firm and proud partner of Michigan Athletics. Brian Bush here high atop the Big House for the first ever meeting in Ann Arbor between the Wolverines and the Oklahoma Sooners. Jason Avant is at field level. Jason, it is a sea down there. What's the environment, the atmosphere, the vibe like right now on the field at the Big House?
25: It's a big game environment. This is what you come to Michigan for. I love these games where it's an opponent that has a great history, great, you know, just tradition, and I'm just excited for this game. There is a bunch of crimson and cream in the stadium, but I think Michigan is in position to win this game.
23: Yeah, just like last year in Norman, this is a bucket list trip. It was for Michigan fans to Norman last year, and certainly Boomer Sooner making its presence felt fan-wise here in this one. All right, you heard from Jordan Marshall immediately after the Hail Mary and the game-winning play last week, and it seemed like that set the tone. Yes, thankful, fortunate to get away with the win, but Marshall and these leaders on this team said things have to change and quick.
25: Yeah, Jordan Marshall is definitely the leader that we know that he is, and he represents everything Michigan is about, talking about toughness, talking about selflessness, just the way that Michigan's standard is, how we want to come out and execute to the best of our abilities. He didn't feel that Michigan's team did that this past week against Western Michigan, and he had a lot to say after the game. And even in the locker room, I got a chance to hear a lot of those things. I can't repeat them, but I will say that he was not the most excited fellow, and everyone felt that. And I think that he kind of is leading the right mentality, because there's a lot of NIL guys, a lot of guys that are coming in from different programs. You want to have a guy that's going to tell them what Michigan is about, and I think Jordan Marshall represents that.
23: So Oklahoma, quarterback John Mateer was at Washington State, had a great 2024 as a starter, transferred to OU. He was a huge reason why Oklahoma won, and won fairly convincingly against the Wolverines last season. What makes him such a tough cover for a Michigan defense?
25: It's hard to get him down. It's such a big guy, and I think Michigan had him wrapped up several times. Brendan Hillman had him wrapped up several times last year, and he was able to shake that tackle in order to hit Satanian down the sideline or Burks down the sideline. We have to wrap this guy up, realizing that we have to bring our feet and just get him on the ground. So that's number one. The other thing is we can't give up explosive plays. This is a totally different offense if you make them run the ball and you limit the down the field throws. Keep guys in front of you and limit the explosive plays. This offense wants to get those chunk plays, and they're not married to running the ball a bunch. So we have to eliminate the explosive plays.
23: Yeah, Lloyd Avant, no relation to you, Jason. He had 79 yards, but there's several backs there. The guy I want to ask you about is Isaiah Satania. You alluded to him. He had a few big plays last year against Michigan, had a punt return for a touchdown in week one against UTEP. 8 days ago for them, they played last Friday. When I talked to you about him, you kind of chuckled. You think he's the real deal.
25: Yeah, he's like he's a guy that you just gotta get the ball in his hands, and you always hold your breath when guys like that touch the football, because he can take it the distance anytime he touches it. So we have to be very aware of where he is and when our one-on-one matchups on the edges. It's not about just him on the edge. It's about defeating blocks that are in front of him so we can get him down. So he's a grease guy that can break open a game. He has the number one jersey on. He didn't have it last year. He earned that, so we have to mitigate him as best we can.
1: All right, Jason, look forward to your reports on the field. Appreciate the time as always, my man.
25: Thanks.
7: Let's go, Blue.
1: There is Jason Avant. 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Counting you down to a 12-14 kickoff, Michigan and Oklahoma. This is the pregame show presented by Morgan and Morgan as you listen to Michigan football from Learfield.
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1: And we are on the pregame show. It is presented by our friends at Morgan and Morgan. Jack Miller down on the sideline. Jack, one of the most noteworthy comments from Kyle Whittingham this week to me was that the run game, the offensive line must be, as he put it, more violent. What'd you see from that group, and what will they have to lean on today?
39: I like that comment a lot. More violent sounds just about right. Last week, Western, for some reason, their defensive line was off the ball about a yard and a half. I think that threw the O-line for a little bit of a loop. They didn't know, are they going to move, are they going to stunt, and it caused us to play a little timid. This game, this run game today, everything, whether it's the O-line, the D-line, anybody, this has to be a violent game. You got to play, you got embarrassed a little bit last week. You got to play with a little chip on your shoulder today, go downhill. This Oklahoma defensive front is going to stunt and move around. All you got to do is wash a guy away, create a seam, and our running back should be able to find that for good chunks of yardage. So, again, I agree with that. Violent downhill blocking and running.
1: We talked plenty with Jason about the Oklahoma offense. From your perspective, this defense, talent up and down, and what makes Brent Venables, forgetting about the personnel, so unique to go up against?
39: Well, he disguises things very well. They disguise where they want to bring pressure. They disguise what kind of coverage they're going to be in, and they're multiple. They got guys that are playing linebacker, safety, defensive end. They can throw all sorts of fronts and looks at you. That's why I think it's important for this offense to come out with their game plan. What do your players do well? For Bryce, make the game a little more simple. How can you get him to one half of the field, roll him out, use his legs, find a guy in the intermediate zone. If somebody long is open, find a way to get them the ball, or just tuck it and run. 2 yards, out of bounds, not a problem at all. Live to fight another day. Simplify the game, because this Oklahoma defense is confusing. That's what Venables is known about, and Bryce has struggled with that a little bit. So simplify the game. Let 19 go be an athlete.
1: The atmosphere here, the opportunity. Look at the two jerseys we have out there on the field. This is popping on a beautiful day in Ann Arbor, and we've talked about it throughout the course of the morning. After last week, this opportunity, this stage, much needed, a chance for Michigan not to rectify everything, but to really flip the script and the mindset outside the program, outside the fan base, about what this team can do.
39: Yeah, listen, winning cures all. And if you go out here today, play a really good, solid game, play disciplined, fight, look productive offensively, let that defense go play loose a little bit, all of a sudden you get a win, you are back right where you need to be in the national spotlight. Of course, there'll be talk about game one and having a Hail Mary to beat Western, but winning cures all. That'll all go away, and you'll be back right on the right track with a big win today.
1: Jack, we'll talk to you at halftime. Enjoy it down there.
39: Hey, go Blue.
1: Indeed. There is Jack Miller here on the pregame show presented by Morgan and Morgan. Lots more to do. We'll hear from our recurring guest, Andy Hetzel from Blue Cross Blue Shield, and we come back. Also, Rob Joyce sets the scene for the rest of the day in college football. Week two, a couple of Big Ten SEC titanic clashes today. Ours, and then, of course, Ohio State on the road at Texas. Then Doug Karsh visits with the head coach, Kyle Whittingham, before Michigan and Oklahoma. We'll take you right up to and beyond the 12-14 kickoff. First time ever, these two powers in college football clashing in Ann Arbor. Michigan, Oklahoma, you're listening to Wolverines football from Learfield.
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2: We're counting down to Michigan and Oklahoma at 12:14 from the Big House. Rob Joyce back here in the Learfield Network studios with a look around the rest of college football. Busy, busy day in the Big Ten. We'll get right to it. Ton of other noon kicks. Starting Philly, Penn State on the road at Temple. Purdue welcomes in an ACC team in Wake Forest. And then the noon kicks round out in Bloomington. Indiana meets FCS foe Howard. Oregon and Oklahoma State were supposed to have a noon kick from Stillwater. That will not happen. Lightning in the area suspended warm-ups, so they won't begin until 90 minutes after the last lightning strike. The usual 30-minute wait, and then the teams will have an abbreviated 60-minute warm-up. Also a lot of 3:30 kicks. Minnesota hosts Mississippi State out of the SEC. Illinois at home against Duke. Washington a home date with Utah State. Maryland on the road at UConn. And then Michigan State welcomes in Eastern Michigan to round out the mid-afternoon window. 7 o'clock tonight, Nebraska takes on Bowling Green. A couple of 7:15 kicks. UCLA and San Diego State from Los Angeles, along with Wisconsin and FCS foe Western Illinois in Madison. And then two big-time matchups at 7:30, including our first top five game of the college football season. Ohio State heads to Austin to battle Texas, while it's the annual Cy-Hawk game between Iowa and Iowa State from Kinnick. USC rounds out the slate. Late night out west, they take on Louisiana at 11. 16 game day in the Big Ten. That doesn't even include Rutgers' loss to Boston College last night, 28-21. Top 25, also a lot going on. The other early kicks include number 10, Texas A&M hosting Arizona State, top of the hour. Second-ranked Georgia and Western Kentucky meet at 12:45. Everything else later on, including a couple of conference games already. Kentucky and Alabama in the SEC, along with BYU and Arizona out of the Big 12. Both of those are at 3:30. Again, Michigan and Oklahoma in a few minutes. Coming up next on the pregame show presented by Morgan & Morgan, we'll get the thoughts of head coach Kyle Whittingham. He chatted with Doug next. You'll hear that conversation. This is Michigan Football from Learfield.
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11: All right, Coach, before we get into this week's game against Oklahoma, last week I'll start with how many times did you practice the Hail Mary in practice leading up to that game, and how many times did you complete a Hail Mary in practice?
12: Well, something we work on through fall camp here and there, and you know, if you want to boil it down to how many actual reps, probably a dozen times, you know, throughout camp and game prep week. And so it's something that we certainly prepare for. You know, it was executed perfectly that second time around. First time around, not so good, but fortunately we got a second chance, and J.J. Buchanan, that's his cup of tea, that contested ball, and he went up and got it. Bryce threw a great ball, you know, off his back foot. Well,

0: was getting hit. It was about 62 yards in the air. So fortunately, we converted that and saved ourselves from the loss, and proud of our guys for that. But we, as you know, we didn't play well at all last week, and we've got a lot of things that we've been working on this week.
1: Actually, I have one more question about last week. The throw before, the 28-yarder to J.J. that set up the Hail Mary might have been his best throw of the game.
0: Yeah, I think you're right. And Bryce came through for us when we needed it most. J.J. had a big game, obviously. He was our leading receiver, over 100 yards. I think he had 6 catches. And so he was our player of the game internally, J.J. was. And so, again, just enough to get the W, but we are far from where we want to be as a football team.
1: Brent Venables, head coach at Oklahoma, talked about coming to visit with you a couple years back out at Utah. What do you remember about those visits and those conversations?
0: Yeah, first of all, great person. Really, really like Coach Venables. It was about 3 or 4 years ago, like you mentioned, and we sat down. He brought a few of his staff members with him as well. I think they sat down with our defensive staff, if I remember correctly. But me and Coach Venables had 3 or 4 hours and bounced some ideas off each other and talked about just being a head coach and what that entails, and really got a lot of respect for him. He's a terrific defensive coordinator before he was a head coach. Had a great run at Clemson and some really good places before that, Oklahoma obviously, but he's a heck of a coach, and he's got that thing going.
1: Week of practice, players talked about bouncing back, called a players only meeting. How did they respond on the practice field this week?
0: Very well. It's been as good a week of practice as you could hope for. Players are very intentional, very focused, very dialed in, and it was great preparation. We hope that translates.
1: Whose leadership came to the fore?
0: The guys you'd expect, our captains, Bryce, Jordan Marshall, Trey Pierce, Rod Moore, Blake Frazier's a good leader for us. Etta, Dom Nichols, we got quite a few guys that really step up.
1: The Oklahoma offense loaded, your defense showed up last week. What did you learn about that group, and what do you expect in this matchup today?
0: Well, we did play pretty good on defense last week. It wasn't great, but it was some good things. Really didn't get the takeaways. That was the big key, is we need to get 2 or 3 or 4 takeaways a game and set the offense up in some short field situations. But as far as the overall numbers, we played pretty good on defense. It's just that we are out there 40 plus minutes, which that's tough duty.
1: More with Coach coming up. 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
6: Let's continue our interview with head coach Kyle Whittingham. Now, once again, here's Doug Karsh.
1: All right, coach, let's talk about the offense as a whole. Where do you think they will be better today?
0: Well, hopefully it starts up front. We didn't have our best game at the line of scrimmage last week. We didn't control things like I believe we're capable of doing. And so that will really be the catalyst for everything else if we can be more efficient, more physical up front. Bryce, you know, we need him to get untracked. And he's, you know, looked extremely good all fall camp, all practice going into the game last week. And we just need that to show up on Saturday.
1: Have you talked to him at all about confidence, or did that last drive help? Is that something that you as a coach have taken him under your wing?
0: I've talked to Bryce, periodically. Don't want to be a guy that, creates anything but positive opportunities for Bryce and Coy Detmer and Jason Becker, his position coaches, but I've established what I feel is a really good relationship with him, and we like I said, meet on occasion and just talk about things and where he's at and really a hardworking, quality young man.
1: All right, Oklahoma's defense, All-American candidates at all three levels, really good last week.
0: Yeah, they were good. They were functioning at a high level in all positions. They rolled up a lot of points on offense, and defense is stingy, as you would expect. Coach Venables calls it. It's his defense and his show in that regard. And they've got some real weapons on offense as well. And it's going to be a tough matchup for us, and we're going to have to be very sharp.
1: Penalties a problem a week ago. Point of emphasis this week, I'm sure. How do you, as a coach, try and button up that team?
0: Yeah, that's something that definitely worked against us and killed a bunch of our drives, getting behind the chains with way too many penalties. I think we had 9 for 80 yards was the final tally, or very something in that neighborhood. But we just got to be more disciplined. We had too much sloppy play last week, and so we got to clean that up.
1: Well, other than that, a few hours from now, when you're talking with John Jansen in the post game, if it's a Michigan win, what are some things that you guys need to do today?
0: Well, we need to certainly play the run much better than we did last week, and we need to run the ball much better than we did last week. To me, that's going to be the starting point. We've obviously got to make more first downs. We got to score more points. But the thing that cannot happen, no matter what, is if we lose that turnover margin, 3-0 or 2-0 or whatever, we got to be on the plus side of the turnover margin.
1: Coach, good luck.
0: Thank you, Doug. Appreciate it.
1: Michigan and Oklahoma kickoff coming up. 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
6: 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Once again, with national champion John Jansen, here's Doug Karsh.
1: Back inside the big house, getting you set for Michigan and Oklahoma. Two quotes that I love leading into this game. One is, there is no path to winning without being the most physical team. The other one, we got to put some blankety blanks on the ground. The first quote came from Oklahoma head coach Brent Venables. The second quote from Michigan left tackle Blake Frazier. And John Jansen, I think you agree with Blake.
22: Yes, I would. There's a lot of blankety blanks that were said throughout the course of the week, after the game last week and leading up to today. This is a captain's game. This is a game where the captains have to take control throughout the course of the week. They're here. They were elected captains because of their experience, because they've been through some hard times, some good times. Going to have to respond.
1: Jordan Marshall called a team meeting in the locker room immediately after the game last week. Said this week he was mad for the fans. He was mad, saying too many people count on us. Too many people come to see us. The people that played before us. We'll see if Michigan can reset the storyline today against a very good Oklahoma team, coached by Brent Venables, as mentioned, in his sixth year at Oklahoma. 33-20. The storyline for this one, Oklahoma 2-0 all time against Michigan. 1-0 after a 51-0 win last week over UTEP. The Oklahoma trip last year was fantastic, in spite of the game. But we welcome in this visitor who has a very talented offense and defense. The offense led by John Mateer, who was a maestro a year ago against Michigan.
22: Yeah, this is, I mean, it's a formidable offense and both sides of the ball. And don't forget special teams. Satania took one to the house last week. So the challenge is there, not just to respond, but the challenge on the field to be able to respond against Oklahoma. And this is a great opportunity for this team to have this moment in the big house today.
1: Yeah, special teams includes their kicker, who last year made 24 in a row at one point, Lou Groza Award winner. Their punter was all SEC. As the Wolverines gather in the far tunnel, today wearing the traditional blue jerseys with the traditional winged helmets and the maize pants. John, I know you prefer this look.
22: This is the preferred one, and this one we have today, and hopefully the performance is much better as well.
1: So Michigan and Oklahoma, and here come the Wolverines. Michigan coming off a somewhat unexpected dramatic win over Western Michigan. You all know the story. It's Big Ten versus SEC today. Can Michigan bounce back? Rod Moore, captain on the defense, actually went so far as to call the performance last week soft and not up to the Michigan standard. That's got to hurt.
22: It does. And when you look at the film, he's not wrong. And when you look at the results, obviously the results don't always tell you the story of the game. They watched it. They know what happened. They lived it. And it's that experience that they lived of walking through that tunnel, knowing what just happened to them, which is going to motivate them throughout the course of the week, but certainly here today.
1: Let's talk about Bryce Underwood. John, I would get him far more involved in the run game today.
22: That's going to have to be part of it. Get him out in space. Talked early last week about getting guys like J.J. Buchanan and Andrew Marsh, Jordan Marshall, in space. One of those guys, maybe the best athlete on the team, is Bryce Underwood. Get him out in space. Use him in the run game. Get him outside the pocket. If he doesn't anything he likes, then you go right back to the run game and allow him to gain yardage with his feet.
1: You can hear the friendly welcome of the Sooners as they make their way to the end of the tunnel in their road white jerseys, all whites with the crimson helmets and the OU on the side. Oklahoma brought the band, the pride of Oklahoma. They're sitting in the last row in the southeastern corner of the Big House.
22: This is one of the classic matchups in all of college football. Two great programs, two great helmets, finally get a chance to meet on the floor of the Big House.
1: Oklahoma had to shuffle their offensive line due to an injury to their tackle, Michael Fasusi. A year ago when we were in Norman, there was question about whether or not Fasusi could get the job done, and he turned into a very good player for them. So they're shuffling guys around, but getting two back from injury. Ryan Foge, a sophomore, will move to left tackle, and Jake Michaela, who didn't play last week, a fifth-year senior transfer from Stanford, goes back to center, bumping the true freshman, Noah Best, to right guard. Michigan's offensive line, during warmups, we noticed it was Afobe and Norton running with the first team. Evan Link got the start a week ago. Let's go down below to our lead official, David Gautreaux, for today's coin toss.
2: This side is tails. Oklahoma, you are the visitors. What is your call? The call is tails. It is heads. You have won the toss. Which way would you like to kick? Okay. Michigan has won the toss and elected to defer to the second half. They will kick to the north end zone. Good luck, gentlemen.
1: There you go. Michigan will put the defense on the field first. It's an SEC crew today, which means we have an SEC lead official and replay official. And it feels like it's important now that we talk about who the replay official is. It's Mitch Wilkins. Also, we'll be using SEC timing this week.
22: Yes, and so are we using the Hawkeye system? Or we are not.
1: We are not using the Hawkeye system this week.
22: Which, so we'll go with whatever other version the SEC has decided.
1: So, strange, the Hawkeye system, the best that money can buy, the one the NFL use, is apparently going to be put on the shelf for continuity's sake across college football, at least for now. So John Jansen, the Big House, a maze out. Looks pretty good. A lot of Oklahoma fans did make the trip. They were all over Ann Arbor last night. But, hey, man, these are the kind of games you come to places like Michigan and Oklahoma to play.
22: It is, and this is a dream matchup. We talked about the helmets. We talked about the uniforms, the programs. You grow up as a kid, and you learn about the Oklahoma Sooners. You learn about the Michigan Wolverines. There's only a handful of those programs, and today we get to see both of them match up.
1: Wolverines defense will be on the field first. Really pretty good a week ago. The starters up front, John Henry Daly, Enoetta Trey Pierce, and Dom Nichols, who was dominant. The linebackers, Nathaniel Staling and Troy Bowles. In the secondary, Jair Hill, Rod Moore, Smith Snowden, Chris Bracey, and Zeke Berry. And John, I think the defense, if they perform the way they did a week ago, the only thing they need to do is get the ball out, make sure they're creating some turnovers.
22: We heard that from Jay Hill, the defensive coordinator. We heard it from Kyle Whittingham. That is one thing that the defense didn't do. They did get their hands on the ball last week. It just was through a penalty with Jair and that PI. So close. Now you get a chance to, get a reset, and we'll see what they do. Third downs weren't really an issue other than that one drive, but turnovers, you've got to be able to create those.
1: Kicking off for the Wolverines will be Jacob Baggett, the freshman from Charlotte, North Carolina, out of Providence Day High School. And deep for the Sooners, Lloyd Avant. We will not see Isaiah Satania, the very dangerous kick returner. It's Avant standing on the goal line. Wolverines kicking off from right to left. John, you ready to go?
22: I'm fired up. It's the next opportunity is the best one.
1: These are the kind of games people put together on the Xbox. It's Michigan and Oklahoma as Baggett will sail it deep into the end zone. And Oklahoma will take over at the 25. And our first look at John Mateer, outstanding transfer quarterback, transfer from Washington State out of Little Elm, Texas. A year ago, rushed the ball 17 times for 79 yards and two touchdowns against the Maize and Blue.
22: He is a scrappy quarterback. Midseason, had to have hand surgery, only missed a game, came back, and that hand surgery was on his throwing hand. He is as tough as they come, and he plays like it every single down.
1: All right, from the Big House, Oklahoma has the ball on the left hash. They go five wide and an empty backfield for Mateer on this first snap of the ball game. Now they'll shift the tight end, two tight ends in close, and shift Avant into a pistol formation behind Mateer. claps his hands, takes the snap, hands it off to Avant. He's got some room over the left side of the line out to the 31, 32, and down at the 33-yard line. Nathaniel Staling on the stop. He had 9 tackles a week ago.
22: This is a defense this today against this offensive line that's going to have to be very disciplined in their gaps, whether it's linebacker. You can't choose a side. It's going to open up rushing lanes.
1: Second down and 2 for the Sooners. Again, empty set here from the Tears. They line up quickly. Looking at a 3-man Michigan front. Snap, back to pass, delivers, has it to his tight end, who's chopped down at the 39-yard line by Rod Moore. It was Rocky Beers, who's played at Air Force, Florida International, and Colorado State, on the reception. A dangerous weapon out of the tight end spot. Had a touchdown a week ago for the Sooners. First down at the 40.
22: Yeah, and when you give up that many yardage on first down, you allow some of those quick passes to the tight end, to, you know, outlets to the running back. Got to be better on first down.
1: 4-man front now for Michigan. Mateer in the customary shotgun. Takes the snap. Hands it off to Satania running left, and he turns the corner upfield across the 45 and to the 46-yard line. Staling on the tackle. Wolverine had a shot for a TFL in the backfield, but Satania broke the tackle. I believe it was Eno Etta. Troy Bowles.
22: Troy Bowles, and had a great game last year. Going to have to be better at tackling an open field.
1: Oklahoma quickly back to passes. Materi's in trouble. Bounces out of there to the left. Now lets it go and throws it away out of bounds. Michigan not caught off guard. Got some pressure on Mateer, and he had to throw it away. It'll be third down. It was Anoeta in Mateer's face.
22: You're going to have to make him uncomfortable in the pocket. And when that happens, then the next problem arises. He's really good at escaping and probably better at escaping the pocket, keeping his eyes downfield. Nothing there, so he throws the ball away. That's what you get from a fifth-year guy making a smart decision.
1: Third down and 3 for the Sooners. They got to get it across the midfield stripe here on this first possession of the ball game. Scoreless here in Ann Arbor. Xavier Robinson in the backfield now for the Sooners. Mateer claps his hands, takes the snap, back to pass. He's in trouble, and down he goes. It is John Henry Daly with his first sack of the season, a loss of 9 on third down, and Oklahoma will be forced to punt.
22: That's a matchup I'm going to be watching all day long. No Fasusi at left tackle. Ryan Foje over there. A great matchup with John Henry Daly. And that's what you're going to have today if Michigan has a chance to beat Oklahoma. You're going to have to win some of those one-on-one matchups. And you get Enoeta coming from inside, Dom Nichols on the other, and then all of a sudden there's John Henry Daly with just a bull rush to get to the quarterback.
1: Grayson Miller to punt for the Sooners, and Andrew Marsh standing on his own 21-yard line as Miller puts his right foot into it, and Marsh signals for a fair catch and makes it at the 22. And that's where Michigan will take over for the first time up front. Blake Frazier along with Brady Norton, Nathan Afobe, Jake Guanera, and Andrew Sprague. Wide receivers for Michigan, Andrew Marsh and J.J. Buchanan. Tight end Jalen Hoffman. Running back is Jordan Marshall, and Bryce Underwood, sophomore, is the starter at quarterback, hoping to bounce back this week after going 12 of 22 a week ago. Had 9 carries for 47 yards, but fumbled once, and it's Eli Owens in there as well at one of the tight end spots as Michigan's first snap from scrimmage from their own 22-yard line after the defense forces a punt. Bryce takes the snap, hands it off to Marshall up the middle, who gets a yard, maybe 2, out to the 25-yard line. Brought down by a member of the Oklahoma secondary. By the way, Cole Sullivan out there for the Sooners. Familiar name, of course, a transfer from Michigan.
22: Yeah, and maybe the biggest transfer that they lost last year with the way that he played and still a young player. Hate to see him in another uniform, but today, not a Wolverine, and I'm hoping that we find a way on that offensive line of getting up to the second level and blocking some linebackers.
1: Gain of 3 on first down for Marshall, second down and 7. Snap, Bryce back to pass, under pressure, escapes out of there, pump fakes, and will get run out of bounds back at the 22-yard line. Nobody opened downfield there.
22: No, that's what he's going to be able to do. He escapes the pocket, he's under pressure, things break down, and I'll take him one-on-one against the corner, against the safety, against even a defensive lineman. Like, he can make guys miss. Let him get into this game and start making some decisions, and I like the decision of not throwing the ball. Yeah. Nothing downfield. Got him in trouble last week. We're starting to see, is this a better decision maker that we're seeing today.
1: Third down and 9 for Bryson, the Michigan offense. Takes the snap, back to pass, will deliver, looking for Marshon. It's batted away, but a flag flies in. Marshon a little outcut. It was Cortland Guillory in coverage, and he's going to get flagged for pass interference.
2: Defense, number 4. The ball will be placed at the spot of the foul. First down, Michigan.
22: I think it was just getting a little handsy out of the break. And that's something that our defense needs to take a look at as well. I don't necessarily know that it was that physical. We'll get a chance to see it on a replay a little bit. But defense needs to take note. Hey, if this is the way they're going to call it in the secondary, they got to make sure they adjust as well.
1: Michigan with a first down out to the 31-yard line. Underwood takes the snap. Goes quarterback run up the middle. Not much there. Gets back to the line of scrimmage. They fake the jet sweep to Marsh, who got drilled. Bryce kept the football and did all he could to get back to the line. Owen Heineke, a transfer from Ohio State where he played lacrosse, is now the starting middle linebacker for the Sooners.
22: Yeah, Jalen Hoffman is playing the tight end position. Just got beat off the ball. That's the guy that ended up hitting Andrew Marsh. And as soon as that happens, I mean, the play is basically dead. Thank goodness Bryce didn't hand the ball off and was able to get back to the line of scrimmage.
1: Well, another good decision in the run game. Didn't get much, but he avoided the loss. Second down and 9 for Michigan. They go QB run with Bryce running to the right. Puts his head down out to the 35-yard line. Flag flies in.
22: I think it's going to be helmet-to-helmet contact.
1: By the Boganowski on the stop.
2: Personal foul. Targeting. Defense number 24. The previous play is under video review.
1: He said 24, but I believe it was 25.
2: Correction. It's number 25.
22: Good job, Doug.
1: He was listening.
22: Yeah, and obviously some adjustments to the rule of targeting this year in regards to...
1: Yeah, I think we've seen the last of Michael Boganowski.
22: Probably.
1: We'll see a replay. 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Close Shave America, Close Shave Barbasol. We'll get our first break while I review this play. Scoreless in Ann Arbor, just underway. 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
1: Meijer's the presenting sponsor of the 2026 Michigan football season, a proud supporter of hundreds of local sports teams across the Midwest. Coming out of the review, no foul for targeting John Watt.
22: Well, first of all, it's a runner. He becomes a runner. He's not a quarterback anymore. Bryce Underwood lowers his head, and the linebacker keeps his head up. So if he had lowered his head, you got a higher probability of them calling it targeting. He made just a football play, helmet-to-helmet ball contact is going to happen. We see it all the time with running backs. It just was highlighted because it was a quarterback.
1: That sets up a third down and six for the Michigan offense from their own 35-yard line. Ball on the right hash. Savion Hyder in the backfield for the first time today. Snap, handoff, running is Andrew Marsh, and he's got the first down as he turns the corner out near midfield where he gets wrangled and thrown out of bounds at the 50. First down, Wolverines.
22: Great job by Channing Goodwin on the edge of hand placement. And Jason, did you see that block from a receiver?
7: I did see that. I thought we were going to get called for holding right there.
22: It was close. It was close, but he did a nice job of keeping his hands in on the numbers so that he didn't get called for holding and ran his feet. That was the key. But if you're going to gain yardage on this defense, you're going to have to hit him in a number of different ways. We are right now attacking the edges, and you're getting good blocks from the receivers.
1: Jason, I know you love that, though. Wide receivers that block. You were one of the best.
7: Yeah, you got to have that in order to beat this team. We need plays on the edges, and you can't get on the edge without guys that are willing to block.
1: Wolverines have moved the ball out to the 50. Scoreless here in Ann Arbor, 5 minutes in. Michigan going four wide on this first down play. Underwood claps his hands, takes the snap, pump fakes, delivers. He's got J.J. Buchanan at the 40 and out of bounds at the 38-yard line. Boganowski on the stop, a gain of 12.
22: I tell you what, a little pump fake. It froze the corner. J.J. Buchanan gets in behind him, and a great look, great call by Jason Beck of spreading everything out, making the protection very clear for the offensive line. Good protection, good delivery, first down.
1: Now from the Oklahoma 38-yard line, Underwood and a shotgun. Puts Goodwin in motion, takes the snap, hands it off, and some room for Hyder. Flag flies in, 30, 25, 20, and he's dragged down at the 19-yard line. But we await this call. It is in the area of holding.
2: Offense, number 53, 10-yard penalty from the previous spot, remains first down.
22: Linebacker hit the A-gap and surprised Jake just a little bit. He got his arm hooked on him. And if I tell you what, a lot of times you want to run right out of blitz because you're going to do exactly what they did right there and run right back by the blitzer. Probably didn't even need to block him. He saw him, got his hand stuck, and not in a good position. Going to get called for holding every time on that.
1: Good run from Hyder, but Michigan gets backed up 10 yards, first and 20 from the 48-yard line. Underwood goes QB run, bouncing outside and breaks one tackle, then gets dragged down at the 47-yard line of the Sooners by Boganowski.
22: When you have quarterback runs, you get that extra blocker in the backfield, but you've got to be able to block at the point of attack. That time, Bryce trying to get to the line of scrimmage and just wasn't able to because he got blown up. You're pulling the guard, Brady Norton, and he got stoned right at the point of attack, causing Bryce to have to bubble, and defense caught up.
1: Michigan with everybody jammed in tight here. Now they motion out of it into a three-wide set. Hyder in the backfield on this second down and 18 from the OU 48. Underwood takes the snap, back to pass, delivers over the middle, and incomplete, looking for Marsh on a crossing route. Cole Sullivan in coverage. Looked like Sullivan might have got there a little early.
22: Well, he might have got there a little bit early, but Bryce was hoping to hold on to that ball for just another beat, and right tackle Andrew Sprague got beat. Glad that, honestly, Bryce was able to get rid of the ball.
7: Yeah, Andrew Marsh ran into a defensive lineman. He has to slow his speed on the motion so you're not that tight, so you can avoid the defensive lineman. That's what slowed him up so he couldn't get past Cole Sullivan.
1: Michigan needs about 10, 12 yards to get into Trey Bukowski field goal range on this third down and 18. Underwood takes the snap, goes delayed handoff to Hyder, who's across the 45 down to the 42-yard line. Savion Hyder weaving through tacklers. A gain of four, but it'll be Michigan sending the punting unit on fourth down and long. Bishop Thomas on the stop for the Sooners.
22: Yeah, and this is, you can see defensively, they're sending somebody off the edge at Bryce Underwood every single time. Bryce got hit on that one just after he handed the ball off. We heard about the jet motion and Andrew Marsh getting hit. This decision here, you're kind of in that no man's land. It's a field position game. Back Oklahoma up as much as possible.
1: Cam Brown to punt. Satania standing on his own five. He is dangerous. Brown's punt. Satania comes up, waves for a fair catch, and makes it at the 11-yard line. And that's where Oklahoma will take over when we continue. Each team has had the football once. Each team has punted. We're scoreless here in Ann Arbor with 7:21 to go. 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

0: NCAA basketball champion down on the field below being honored. What a great round by Dusty May's crew. Winning the national championship last spring down there in Indianapolis. They just got a rousing ovation for the fans here. I understand Duncan Robinson, former Wolverine, brought a bunch of Pistons to this game, and they're down on the field as well.
1: Yeah. I mean, hey, when you got Michigan alumni everywhere, you're going to have some connections. And obviously, you know, the relationship that Coach Boynton has with Cade Cunningham, that's there as well. So it's, I'd love to be able to watch the fans. Hey, Chrysler's not that big. Right, and then you have some celebrations in there, but when you have a chance to celebrate in front of 110,000 people, that's the true way to celebrate a national championship.
0: Also want to say hi to Jim Abbott, who is the honorary captain for this game today, was out there with the captains. Hey, how would you like to listen to us while synced up to your TV, laptop, or tablet? Get the free instructions by going to SyncMyGame.com. 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So each team's had the football once. Each team has been forced to punt. Oklahoma takes over. In the shadow of the student section down there at the north end zone on their own 12-yard line, first and 10. Stack receivers wide to the left. Snap and handoff running right for the Sooners. And getting close to the 15, across the 15, is Lloyd Avant. No relation to our Jason Avant.
1: Well, and I mentioned it on the very first play of the game. Oklahoma has been very effective on first down. That one there, what, six yards they picked up. First down on the opening drive, they picked up 8 yards. Michigan's going to have to do a better job between the tackles of stopping that run game in early downs.
0: Gave him six, second down and four. Snap, Mateer to throw, looking far side, taking a shot down the sidelines and overthrows his receiver out there. Was looking for Trell Harris, a transfer from Virginia. Smith Snowden in phase out there. Good coverage, incomplete. That'll be third down.
1: Yeah, he was right in his hip pocket the entire way. And the beautiful thing is he basically forced John Mateer to throw that ball away. That ball, I don't even think it was catchable. It landed 4 yards out of bounds.
2: Eliminating explosives is the way Michigan win this game. So that was a good job of denying the explosive play down the field.
0: I like the Smith Snowden kid a lot. Xavier Robinson in the backfield here for the Sooners on this third down and four. From their own 18-yard line, Michigan's defense trying to get a three and out. They're crowding the line of scrimmage. Mateer takes the snap, has some time, delivers over the middle, and completes. Looking for Satania. Good job with the Oklahoma offensive line creating a pocket, but good coverage downfield by the Wolverines.
1: Yeah, Michigan only rushed four, so they dropped seven into coverage. And, I mean, you can kind of tell early on the way that the offensive line is in their stance if it's going to be a run or a pass. And they may be using that, Michigan's defense, to tip off. Hey, maybe we don't want to blitz on this one. Let's drop everybody back, see if we can get off the field.
0: With Zeke Berry in straight man coverage with Satania.
2: That's two times in a row he's locked down Satania on third down.
0: Oklahoma to punt. And it's Andrew Marsh standing on his own 40. And this is a good punt. It's backed up. There's a flag down on the rush. The ball hits inside the 20 and rolls into the end zone. We await this flag.
1: They ran into
2: the
1: punter.
2: First down.
0: Is it running into or is it?
1: It doesn't matter. It was only four to go.
0: Yeah, that's true.
3: Running it into kicker. Receiving team, number 26. The 5-yard penalty will result in a first down.
0: Donovan Johnson?
1: Yeah, I mean, you want to be aggressive. And, hey, we'd love to get a block punt, especially backed up like that. But you've got to be smart. You can't run into the punter, especially knowing that you've only got 4 yards to go for a first down. So no matter what the penalty is, it's going to be a first down. So we've had two drives now, one by Michigan that was stopped by a penalty, a holding call, and now one by Oklahoma that's going to be extended when they should have been off the field by a penalty.
2: Yeah.
0: Lost in all that. That punt was an 82-yard punt.
1: It was a boom.
0: Grayson Miller. First down Sooners following the roughing penalty, running into penalty from the 23-yard line. 6:28 to go, first quarter, scoreless. Xavier Robinson continues in the backfield for the Sooners, and we get a whistle.
1: Timeout.
3: Timeout. Michigan. It is their first.
0: So the Wolverines saw something they didn't like.
1: I think Witt wants to have a discussion with the official.
0: He's out there. He wants David Gautreau to come over. Witt's saying the ball was tipped. You can see him making the motion. He thinks the ball was tipped. I don't know if a tipped, a partially blocked punt goes 82 yards, but...
2: it rolled some other way.
0: Oh, it rolled a lot of the way, but they're talking about it.
1: Yeah.
0: We'll take a break while they talk this one through. A timeout, Michigan scoreless here at the Big House. 6:28 to go, first quarter. Michigan football from Learfield.
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0: Rolling on the field stands. Oklahoma will keep the football. The ball was not tipped on the 82-yard punt. Talking during the break, physics wins out there. It's hard to imagine a partially blocked punt going 82 yards. Running into is upheld, and Oklahoma gets a first down out of it. From the Michigan 23-yard line, Mateer's got Xavier Robinson in a pistol formation. Play action, he'll roll out. He's got some room to run, and he's going to turn up the near sideline and get chased out of bounds close to the 30 by Eno Etta. John Mateer with a gain of 5 on first down.
1: I would just like to point out that we know how fast John Mateer is and how good of a runner he is. That was a big man that just ran him down out of bounds in Eno Etta.
0: Mountain cold for your Michigan Wolverines. 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Beer. Second down and call it 4 for Oklahoma from the Michigan 29-yard line. Empty backfield for Mateer, who takes the snap. Quick pass out here to Beers, the tight end, and he's dropped immediately by Nathaniel Owusu-Boateng. Loss of 1.
1: Great read by the defense of being able to defeat the block at the point of attack. And I mean, it's impressive. Xavier Robinson, the running back, was out there to try and block the linebacker, Owusu-Boateng. He just cut right across his face, knew where the ball was going, and made the play at the line of scrimmage.
0: They gave him the line of scrimmage, so it's 3rd down and 4 for the Sooners. Wolverines trying to get off the field for the second time on this drive. Mateer takes the snap. QB run right. Turns up fields. Got the first down. 35 weaving through the Michigan defense. Dropped at the 41-yard line by Rod Moore. There's your QB run game that gave Michigan such a problem a year ago. Move the chains for the Sooners.
1: Yeah, it's not a complicated play either. It's called QB run. Left guard pulls, and he leads up right through a gaping hole in the Michigan defense on the right side. Going to have to try and squeeze that hole by setting a better edge from that defensive edge position.
0: 13 yards on the run. First and 10 for the Sooners from the Michigan, or their own 41-yard line. Mateer hands it off in the backfield to Robinson, and he is swarmed under. Wolverine defense doing the job. It'll be a loss of one. Eno Etta leading the Michigan tacklers.
1: Well, we were talking about the penetration that Trey Pierce created last week. Now it's Eno Etta who's doing a great job of trying to split that defense in half. And if you're pulling guards, it doesn't matter if you're trying to stop a rushing attack. If you create penetration from that defensive tackle position, it cuts off the half of the offense.
0: Second down and 11. Here's Mateer taking a snap from under center. With Robinson deep, long setback, play action back to pass as Mateer lets it go for Beers, and it's incomplete.
1: I think that got tipped by John Henry Daly.
0: And it was Hayden Hansen, the other tight end in there, the intended receiver, but Wolverines have set up Oklahoma now in a third down and long.
1: A great reaction by John Henry Daly, and he was released by the left tackle, allowed to rush. And I think I do see a change in the ball's trajectory. I think he was able to get his hands up, recognize that it was a screen, and get a fingertip on the ball.
0: This is the third down and 11 for the Sooners from their own 40-yard line. Three receivers split to the left, one to the right. For Mateer, who looks at a five-man Michigan front, takes the snap back to pass, delivers, and it's incomplete. Leads his tight end Beers too much. He takes a big hit. From Michigan linebacker Chase Taylor, and incomplete, and Oklahoma will be forced to punt. Chris Bracey in Mateer's face there.
1: No, it was actually Chris Bracey's the one that came up and made the hit on the tight end. Chase Taylor was in coverage, and when you hit tight ends like that, you hit receivers like that, after they, you know, hey, just missed the ball, it sets a tone, and those guys start looking around.
0: Mateer now 2 of 7 through the air. Oklahoma to punt. Andrew Marsh standing on his own 20. Don't rough him, guys. Did they hit him again? They hit him again. And Andrew Marsh makes a fair catch inside the 10.
3: There is no foul for running into the kicker. The receiving team pair was blocked into him.
0: Oh, they're picking up the flag.
1: Oh, no foul. There we go.
0: Okay. Blocked into him, they said.
10: Definitely wasn't blocked into him, but we'll take it.
1: Oh, no, I think he was. I think he got hit. I don't know if necessarily he was thrown into him, but we'll take it either way. Michigan ball.
0: Scoreless here in Ann Arbor, 4:27 to go in the first quarter. Wolverines will be taking over. Ball marked on their own 10-yard line. Let's throw it to the update desk for a check on the scoreboard with our guy, Rob Joyce. Hey, Rob.
11: Hey, Doug. Loaded day in the Big Ten, so we'll get right to it. A bunch of games in progress. Early second quarter in Philadelphia. Temple just took a 3-0 lead on Penn State. Nittany Lions has missed a field goal, got stopped on fourth and goal, and the Owls just went 14 plays, 91 yards, and over 8 minutes to take the lead in the second quarter. Other games, 7-7 in West Lafayette. Purdue and Wake Forest, they're early in the second quarter. Indiana, 20-0 lead on Howard early in quarter number two. Oregon and Oklahoma State were supposed to be underway in Stillwater. Weather has delayed the kick of that game till at least 1:45. Everything else later on, most notably the 2:7:30 games tonight. Ohio State at Texas, that's a top five battle, but also Iowa and Iowa State in the Cyhawk game from Kinnick. So a lot to run through. We'll give you the first half highlights from our game, and it'll tell you what else is happening. Heavy 3:30 window, not too many marquee matchups. All that's to come during the halftime show, driven by Jermaine Lexus of Ann Arbor. For now, back to Doug and John, guys.
0: Well, John, the Michigan defense doing a decent job on John Mateer, 2 of 7 so far. Although he has been dangerous on the ground. Michigan gets the football back here now. Here's what's interesting. On that first Michigan possession, 3 true quarterback runs for Bryce Underwood. He had 2 quarterback runs a year ago at Oklahoma. We speculated that he might get more involved in the run game, and indeed that's the case.
1: And I mean, here's the thing, is you're going to have to find a way to continue to extend drives. And a part of that's going to be Bryce Underwood carrying the ball. I've been talking about it. Let's flip to the defense here. How did they stop that drive? How did they force another punt? They were much better on first down. That first down was blown up by the penetration of Enoeta. All of a sudden, you're looking at second 11. Instead of second and 3 or second and 4, it really limits what the offense for Oklahoma can do. Michigan earned the right to get off the field.
10: And with that being said, it's about eliminating the explosive play, and that's what they're making Oklahoma's offense do, is to drive the field methodically and pick up first downs. Last year in that Oklahoma game, they gave up every explosive play, which they were able to get points that way. And now they're 7 people in coverage. It's hard to have throwing lanes.
1: Yep.
0: Hey, Foggett Financial Group is a proud wealth management partner of Michigan Athletics. 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John, trivia question. I want you to think about this. We'll get an answer later.
12: Uh-huh.
0: The Sooners had played in the state of Michigan once. It was not here. Who did they play?
1: I'm guessing it was Michigan State?
0: Incorrect.
1: All right, let's start going down the list. Central Michigan?
0: Incorrect.
1: U of T?
0: Yes. Nice job. Some details from that are kind of sketchy, but we'll get to that later. First and 10, Michigan from their own 10-yard line. Bryce Underwood hands it off to Savion Hyder, who makes a man miss in the backfield, fights forward out to the 12 for a gain of 2. Not much running room there. Manuel Beigel was in there playing that rhino spot.
1: No, we're still struggling at the point of attack, but I tell you what, how about Savion Hyder making about 4 or 5 different cuts just to get 2 yards?
0: Yeah, he's a strong running back. You can see why they love him.
1: Yeah, and I think part of the issue is guards are not getting to the edge when they're pulling quick enough and there's too much penetration.
0: Second down and 7 from the 12. Underwood barks some commands at his offensive line. Now we're ready to go. Bryce puts Marsh in motion, takes the snap. Flag flies, and Bryce keeps it, gets out across the 15 to the 17-yard line, but his flag looms.
13: Kenneth Lewis, the tackle. Yeah. Penalty flag in the field.
3: Illegal motion. Offense. Wide receiver went in motion from the line of scrimmage. 5-yard penalty. Remains second down.
1: Those are so frustrating.
0: Yep.
1: I mean, if you can't get lined up, and we saw it last week, and it stalled drives. We already had one drive stalled because of a hold, and it is pre-snap penalties. Get lined up right so that you at least have a chance.
0: Yeah, that's frustrating because there's no advantage gained. It just backs you up 5 yards going in motion from the wrong spot. And now it's second down and 12. Empty backfield for Underwood, who pump fakes. Now delivers out here in the flat to Savion Hyder across the 10 out to the 14-yard line.

0: and 10 from their own 9-yard line. Underwood standing on his own 4, takes the snap. Back to pass, looking, delivers. He's got J.J. Buchanan for a first down at the 20. Breaks a tackle down the middle of the field, across the 40 to the 45-yard line, where he is dragged down. Move the chains. J.J. Buchanan with a third down conversion. Good throw from Bryce Underwood. Good pocket from the Michigan offensive line, and the Wolverines move the chains.
1: And I tell you what, they made life hard on themselves. Third and 10. Oklahoma's coming with a couple of twists. They pick him up, did a great job of protection, and then deliver the ball downfield to J.J. That's a big-time play.
0: Gain of 36. Some run after the catch from J.J. Buchanan. First and 10, Michigan from the 45. Bryce looks to the sideline. Jordan Marshall back in the Michigan backfield. Manuel Beigel out there as well. Bryce takes the snap. Inside handoff to Marshall. Cuts back towards the Michigan sideline, gets it out to the 48-yard line. A gain of 3 on first down.
1: Still not getting enough on first down. You'd like to put yourself in a position that forces the defense to either commit to the run or drop back and pass. It's second and 6 right now. You're not committed to having to run, but the defense doesn't have to really worry that much. They can still rush with 4. They can still play defense and defend the run with 4. You'd like to force them into a compromising situation.
0: Minute 10 to go, first quarter, scoreless in Ann Arbor. Clock running, 1:08 to go now, as Underwood takes the snap, rolls out to his right. He's got all kinds of time. He's going to let one go deep, looking for Andrew Marsh down there, and he is dragged down, incomplete, but it is a flag flies. And we're going to get a pass interference on Cortland Guillory in coverage down there, and the Wolverines will be into Oklahoma territory following this walk-off.
1: Yep, and a first down.
2: All good things when you take shots down the field.
0: Oh, there we go. There's the wide receiver.
2: Good things happen. Our defensive back is going to panic.
1: Well, and here's what I like about it. Now you softened up that defense a little bit. You took that shot. There really wasn't many shots taken downfield last week. And, Jason, to your point, like, you at some point, one-on-one, it wasn't bad coverage, but you got to force them, and you got to give your playmakers an opportunity to make a ball to go for it.
0: Snap, Underwood back to pass, going to deliver. He's got J.J. Buchanan, and he can't hang on. Was that broken up, or was that a straight drop from J.J. Buchanan, who is as reliable as they come?
1: I think that was broken up. That play, as soon as he caught that ball, you had the defender swipe his arms across it because he started to bring it in. That's a drop.
2: That's a drop. I was like, how is he going to finagle his way into this one here?
1: Yeah, no. I thought that it was the defender that knocked it loose.
0: Peyton Bowen in coverage, second down and 10 for Michigan from the Oklahoma 38-yard line. Good throw from Bryce. Goes QB run here on this play. Bryce Underwood with some room. Comes to the near side. Bryce Underwood 20, 15, 10. Bryce going for the pylon. Touchdown. Wolverines. Bryce Underwood with a 38-yard quarterback run, and Michigan takes a 6-0 lead here at the Big House.
2: Okay, Bryce.
1: Yeah, okay, Bryce, and I tell you what, great job by Andrew Marsh down the field. That was the one cut that Bryce had to make. He set it up. Andrew Marsh came through with a big block. Bryce cuts right behind him and runs to the end zone.
0: Trey Bukowski on for the extra point. Snap is clean. The ball is placed down. The kick is up, and the kick is good. That 38-yard touchdown run from Bryce Underwood was brought to you by your Southeast Michigan Ford dealers. Think Ford first. John, that was 6 plays, 91 yards. But I'll tell you what, with 2 5-yard penalties, we'll call it 101 yards gained on that drive over 3 minutes and 40 seconds.
1: To be able to overcome 3rd and 10. It was 3rd and 5. You get a false start. It's 3rd and 10. They hit J.J. They move down the field. And great job by Bryce of taking some shots downfield. You obviously had the P.I., but how about the fact that it was a nice ball to J.J. Buchanan. Incompletion, but you're starting to show this Oklahoma defense that you can be a threat of throwing the ball downfield.
2: And the offensive line is blocking movement, and that's a good thing. We're able to get shots down the field, have clean pockets on that third down, because they were able to block the movement up front.
1: How about this? We got an alignment.

0: Bateman talking about the receivers, and we got a receiver talking about the offensive line.
1: It's tough, yeah. Oklahoma makes it tough because they have those simulated pressures where it's three guys rushing, the backers coming. It's still four people, but you don't know where they're coming from, and plus they're moving. Good job by the offensive line.
2: Well, John, that is the fourth quarterback run from Bryce Underwood in this game.
0: It's, I mean, and part of it is because they're taking some deep shots, those linebackers now have to play a little bit more honest and a little bit truer to the position. As soon as that happens, all you need is a little bit of sliver, a little bit of a delay, and Bryce can make you pay.
2: I want to take you back to that previous trip Oklahoma's made to the state of Michigan. It was 1947.
0: Okay.
2: When Oklahoma, and Bruce Motti was probably there, when Oklahoma was in the Big Six, they called it back then. And there's mixed reports. Wikipedia says the game was played at Tiger Stadium.
0: Oh, wow. How
2: Oklahoma's,
0: cool is that?
2: Oklahoma's press release said the game was played at U of D's field. So we're not quite sure where the game was played, but we do know it was in the state of Michigan as Baggett kicks the ball through the back of the end zone and Oklahoma will take the touchback.
0: Is there any chance in 1947 that it might have been the same location? Where was U of D playing at Tiger Stadium for construction? Come on, Bruce.
2: Could be Bruce.
0: Bruce. Well,
2: Bruce, yeah. Statistician, has been here forever.
0: Yeah. Memorial Stadium.
2: But he says it was Memorial Stadium on U of D's campus. 7-0 Michigan as Oklahoma will take over on their 25-yard line. Shamari Earls in the Michigan secondary. So is Mason Curtis checking into the game. Michigan showing a five-man front. Troy Bowles creeping up as well. Lloyd Avant in the backfield for the Sooners. Mateer takes the snap. Back to pass. Delivers over the middle.
0: Ooh.
2: And it's caught. And drilled immediately is Trell Harris by Chris Bracey. Uh-oh. And Harris is down. That was mean.
0: That was, yeah. He came into that play with bad intentions.
3: Timeout for an offensive player injury.
1: That's the second hit he had on someone.
0: Yeah, yeah. First one was at a tight end. This one was a wide receiver. And, I mean, you start to develop a little bit of a reputation. And, Jason, when you know guys can drop a hammer like that, you got to be aware of where they are, correct?
1: Yeah, you got to start coming back to the football. Sometimes you get alligator arms.
2: Remember that quote from Brent Venables, there's no path to winning without being the most physical team. Michigan playing some physical defense right now. The pass was complete out to the 36, however. Good job by Harris to hang on. First and 10 for the Sooners. Hand off to Avant running left. He's got very little room before Chase Taylor brings him to the ground for a gain of 2 on what will likely be the final play of quarter number 1.
0: It's all about winning those matchups up front. We talked about John Henry Daly on that pass rush, winning a one-on-one matchup. There are going to be times where you just, hey, you're one-on-one with a guy. Maybe a defensive tackle has to split a double team, but you've got to win those matchups. And right now, Michigan defensively is winning more of those than not.
2: Wolverines amped up as the quarter comes to a close. They lead Oklahoma 7-0. Second quarter action when we continue. You're listening to Michigan Football from Learfield.
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0: 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Tweet us and let us know where you are listening from today at MGoBlueRadio. Let's go down the field, Jason Avant. Jason, you were there amongst the Wolverines all last week in a game that wasn't going well. Yeah. This first quarter, Michigan leads at 7-0. Is there a different tenor on the sideline?
2: Way different. Last week, it was like a morgue at times on the sideline. But now, these guys are fired up. The fans are into it. And just a quick note, Bryce Underwood, after scoring a touchdown, went to go sit down and said, you know what, I got to go and thank the offensive line. Went down and shook the hand of every offensive lineman. Thank you for the touchdown.
3: I hope he found Andrew Marsh as well, because he had a big play on that, or a big block on that play as well. But and that's what it takes. If you're going to have long touchdown runs, it all starts up front, but you're going to have tight ends, receivers, even running backs when it's a quarterback run, blocking downfield.
0: A lot of football to be played, but Bryce Underwood, 3 of 5 for 55 yards through the air, 5 carries, 42 yards and a touchdown. John Mateer, 3 of 8 for 18 yards through the air, 3 carries for 9 yards.
3: Yeah, they're doing a good job of discipline in that run game, and they've really made a difference on how they're approaching first downs after the initial drive that Oklahoma had to start the game.
0: Second quarter play here in Ann Arbor, 7-0 Michigan. Oklahoma looking at a second down and 8 from their own 38-yard line. Mateer back to pass, dumps it over the middle. He's got his tight end across the 50 into Michigan territory and dragged down. Ball comes out and the Wolverines are on it, but they're calling it down. It was Chris Bracey on the stop, and Rocky Beers, we're going to call his name a lot today, a very talented tight end.
3: Yeah, and a very reliable target for John Mateer, and all that is the tight end leaking out. They've got all the receivers going all the way to the right side. He leaks out across the left, and John Mateer sees him. No one's around him. A nice open field tackle, but too bad it's for a first down.
0: Yeah, gain of 16 yards, first and 10 for the Sooners from the Michigan 47-yard line. Mateer takes the snap, hands it off to Avant, who bounces it outside, and he's got some room. 40 down close to the 35-yard line, and I believe enough for a first down. Chris Bracey and Eno Etta following the play brought him down at the 35-yard line of the Wolverines. Move the chains again. Good cut there from Avant.
3: Right side crashes everything down. They pull the left guard, left tackle, and get around it on that one. Dom Nichols, he came crashing down with the tackle as well, so it was a short edge to get around the right side.
0: Oklahoma now with some success offensively down to the Michigan 35-yard line. First and 10 for the Sooners. Ball on the right hash. Michigan crowding the line of scrimmage. Mateer takes the snap. Pump fake. Back to pass. Hit as he throws. The ball is out. And the Wolverines fall on it, but they're calling it incomplete. It was John Henry Daly and Dom Nichols applying the pressure and forcing that incompletion as he was hit as he threw.
2: It's so funny with Oklahoma. They can get 9 or 10 yards on a run play, but they're going to go to the pass. They're married to the passing game. Don't overreact when they hit a big run or 8-yard game.
3: Yeah, that was Dom Nichols that got his hand on the ball, and a great job of coming upfield on the pass rush, spinning back inside, using that tackle's weight, and I think they might take another look at this.
0: Are they going to see if it was indeed a fumble, if the ball was coming out before the arm was going forward? And I think it might be. Now, remember, Michigan's already challenged once and didn't unsuccessfully. They have one left, but I don't know that Whittingham challenged here.
2: That's a fumble.
0: You think it's a fumble?
2: Yeah.
0: If it's a fumble, it was Nathaniel Staling that fell on it.
3: Yeah, well, a great job of following through, so that ball's just not sitting on the ground.
0: So the officiating crew from the Southeastern Conference, David Gautreaux, is the one looking at the video. The replay official is Mitch Wilkins.
3: Yeah, Jason, what do you got, Mitch?
0: What do you got, Mitch?
3: Yeah.
0: If this is a fumble, it'll be Michigan football, and it'll be the defense creating that turnover that Lewis Powell talked about during the week. The coach of the edge rushers.
3: Great job by Dom Nichols of identifying the ball and getting a hand on it.
0: This review was pretty quick. I think they're going to.
4: After video review, the call of an incomplete pass is upheld.
3: Oh, you've got to be.
0: Yeah, you can tell when they are, when they're quicker reviews and when the other official doesn't pull out his notepad to start writing down where the ball is going to be spotted, what the clock's supposed to be.
2: I thought he got it before the ball came, before his hand went forward.
3: I thought so as well. And then I think sometimes there's that optical illusion where his arm continues forward without the ball, and it just, it does appear like maybe it was coming forward, but I don't see that.
0: Oklahoma will have it second down and 10 for the Michigan 35, and the fans showing their disapproval of the work of the SEC replay booths. I'm not implying anything. Mateer back to pass, swings it out here. He's got his man at the 36, who hesitates, turns upfield at the 30, and fights for the first down. The ball's out, and the Wolverines pick it up. The Wolverines have the football, and indeed, they're saying it is a fumble. It was Parker Livingston who put it on the ground, and Troy Bowles recovered the fumble, and the Wolverines will have the football back maybe one play later than they thought they should.
4: First down, Michigan.
0: How about that?
3: Well, it's something that we don't normally see. Chris Bracey making a miss in the open field, but you want to talk about pursuit. It appears like there's about 10 guys there ready to make the tackle, and when that happens, you've got that ball comes out, plenty of bodies from Michigan around there.
0: Bowles ripped it out. It went between Zeke Berry's legs, and then Bowles picked it up. So a forced fumble and a fumble recovery and a big play for the Wolverines from Troy Bowles. Wolverines have it, leading 7-0 here in Ann Arbor, early second quarter. This is Michigan football from Learfield.
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0: Well, the Michigan defense we saw a week ago perhaps indeed is for real. They forced a turnover. They came close on back-to-back plays, but Troy Bowles with a big-time play, and Michigan takes over after the fumble recovery on their own 29-yard line. Savion Hyder back in the game for the Maize and Blue. First and 10, leading 7-0. Underwood takes the snap, and Hyder's hit in the backfield and dropped. That play was doomed from the beginning. Great penetration.
3: I think there were four defensive linemen, 5 yards in the backfield. I'm not sure we blocked anyone.
0: Kenny Azulu and Taylor Wine were in there. A loss of 3 on first down.
3: Going to have to do it. They're going to move around. That's what the hallmark of a Brent Venables defensive front. They're never going to be in the same place as they start the play.
0: Empty backfield here for Bryce on second down. Oklahoma jumped but got back.
3: Well, when they jump, they tell you where they're going. They should. This offensive line should know exactly where they're going.
0: Bryce takes the snap, back to pass, fires. It's complete to Hyder. 30, 35, makes a man miss, gets out close to the 40, and he fights forward for the first down. Oh, nice run after catch there. Peyton Bowen on the stop for the Sooners. But there's your freshman, Savion Hyder, 15 yards. Move the chains for the Wolverines.
3: Boy, that little move to make a guy miss, that looked pretty smooth, didn't it?
0: Yeah.
3: I mean, it looked effortless, and I think we're going to see a heck of a lot more of that. As you got a playmaker ready to make some plays. Robinson didn't know where he went.
0: First and 10, Michigan from their own 40-yard line. 12 minutes to go in the first half. Michigan leading 7-0. Underwood takes the snap, fakes a handoff to Marshall. QB run. He puts the ball on the ground. It's loose, and Bryce is going to get back on it. Ho, ho, ho. Oh, boy. He was the only one that knew he fumbled.
3: Yeah, and then he sat on it.
2: Oh. Whenever that ball gets in between your legs, it's so hard to get it back up to your body, and he was able to do it.
0: How would you know? Did you ever fumble?
2: Hey, listen, once every now and then.
3: Not one, proud of it. One time back in the day.
2: Yeah, I may have two fumbles in all of my life.
3: Well, thankfully, he was able to get back on it, and now it's, hey, you live to fight another down, second and what, six?
0: Well, three yards, second down and 7, they're saying. Play clock's running down. Michigan goes Wildcat here with Jordan Marshall, takes the snap and gets across the 45. Flag flies in as he'll get 2 yards.
3: Yeah, it's probably going to go back 10, holding. We're not doing a good job with our feet against that movement.
4: Personal foul. Oh. Hands to the face. Defense.
3: Oh.
4: 34.
3: All right. We'll take that one.
4: We'll be added on to the end of the run. First down.
0: Adepujo Adebawere, who they call PJ. So we're just going with PJ the rest of the game, okay?
3: Thank
0: we
3: you.
0: All agree?
3: Thank you. Yes. Making that note now.
0: 15-yard walk-off takes the ball down to the Oklahoma 40.
3: Still hoping that this offensive line recognizes some of the movement, anticipates some of it, because we've got to be better at the point of attack.
0: First and 10, Michigan. Underwood takes the snap. Play action rolls out to his right, delivers, and it's batted away out there looking for Andrew Marsh. It was Eli Bowen in coverage. Give him a PBU, incomplete.
3: Yeah, and they're starting to jump some of the routes. Maybe look for a little bit of a double move if they're going to do that. We already saw Bryce with the one pump fake where he hit JJ down the sideline. Might look for some more of those if they're going to continue to jump some of these routes.
0: Yeah, I think they've run that pump fake twice in this game so far. Wolverines out gaining the Sooners right now, 140-84. Second down and 10 for Michigan from the Oklahoma 40. Underwood puts Marsh in motion, takes the snap. Will hand it off to Jordan Marshall over the left side, gets down to the 38-yard line. John, this offensive line, how much of this do you think is getting used to a new system, new coach, position coach, new coordinator? How much of it is credit Oklahoma's defensive front?
3: Well, that's where I want to go with it. It's David Stone, who's projected to be a first-round talent. You got Taylor Wine coming off the edge, PJ as well. You got some big bodies, and they're moving. That's why you have to be so disciplined in your technique and your footwork. If you have poor footwork, it's hard to block to begin with, let alone blocking movement.
0: Third down and 8. They go option right. And a pitch to Hyder, and the ball's on the ground, and it looks like Oklahoma came up with it. We await the scramble.
2: I kind of think that was going forward.
0: Oh, you think it might be an incomplete pass?
3: No, I think it was
2: back.
3: Yeah.
0: Oh, Michigan recovered.
3: Ooh.
0: Wow.
3: Getting a few gifts.
0: Well, that was immediate penetration. There was a defender in Bryce's face right away. And they were on the...
4: It'll be fourth down.
0: I think they might be out of field goal range now. They were right on the edge there for Trey Bukowski, who I saw was good out to 52. But...
4: Hold him up.
0: So Michigan will send the punt unit on. Well, this might be one of those games, right? It's 7-0. Play field position. Your defense is playing well.
3: Yeah, defense is playing well, and you're having mistakes on both sides. We've seen a personal foul on Oklahoma that extended the drive for Michigan, and now the ball has been on the ground twice in this drive,
0: yeah.
3: Once by Bryce and another one by an ill-advised pitch.
0: Cam Brown standing on his own 45, gets the punt away, and it comes down inside the 10, checks up at the 5, and it gets down at the 1-yard line by Zeke Berry down there. And the Wolverines have set up John Mateer in the Oklahoma offense with a 99-yard field. A perfect 39-yard 8-iron.
3: Yep.
0: And Michigan, the defense now, has an opportunity. 7-0 Wolverines. 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
0: It's time to level up your daily five of the Michigan Lottery. Pick five numbers for your chance to win big. Interesting stat here. Last week, time of possession for the Michigan offense, the whole game, 19 minutes and 52 seconds. We are midway through the second quarter. Michigan's time of possession now 13 minutes and 36 seconds.
3: Yeah, I mean, it's extending drives. It's also the defense being able to get off the field. Kind of goes hand in hand. It's the improvement from 1 week to the next is vast. And so far, we're seeing better play from the quarterback. I'd still like to see better play by the offensive line. I'm not really enjoying getting some of those called runs by the running backs stuffed for no gain or even 2 yards, but it's a work in progress.
0: Well, special teams coming through here, and the Sooners are backed up on their own 1 yard line following the perfect punt. Leave it to Bruce Monty to point out that's more of a 60-degree lob wedge on that punt from 39 yards. If anybody knows, it's our guy Bruce.
3: Yep. Time for you to go back to that golf instructor.
0: Bobby Kanka in, Jonah Laea in as well in the middle of that Michigan defensive line. Mateer standing 5 yards deep in his own end zone, takes the snap, back to pass, going to let one go down the sidelines to Satania, and he can't come up with it, incomplete. Shamari Earls in coverage, stride for stride, out near the 20.
3: Did Satania even see that ball, Jason?
2: What? No, he didn't. He couldn't get back to it, but that was a dangerous cover as well. We went man-to-man in that situation and brought a little bit of pressure, so that was dangerous on the first down.
0: Second down and 10 for Oklahoma from their own one. We see Torrey Blaylock in the backfield. He was hurt last week and didn't play. He's in the backfield off the left hip of John Mateer. On this second and 10, Wolverines bring a blitz, hand it off to Blaylock up the middle, and he gets out to the 3, maybe the 4, before he is brought down by Nathaniel Staling. What an addition he's been to this Michigan defense, the transfer from North Dakota State.
3: Yeah, coming into the season, really the only guy with substantial experience at the linebacker spot. He really has been everything that they advertised coming in here sideline to sideline, but especially between the tackles. I like how he identifies runs and he attacks the line of scrimmage.
0: This is a third down and 7 for the Sooners from their own 4-yard line. Michigan leading 7-0, 8 minutes to go, first half. Big play here. Mateer still standing in his own end zone. Takes the snap. Back to pass. Rolls out to his right. Wolverines chasing him. It's going to let it go, and they overthrow Satania. Incomplete. And the Michigan defense does the job and forces the 3-and-out. It was Eno Etta in chasing down Mateer and Smith Snowden in coverage.
3: Yeah, I tell you what. The secondary wasn't really challenged last week. Just because it wasn't part of Western Michigan's game plan, so we didn't really know. And so far, we've had big hits by Chris Bracey, great coverage by Smith Snowden, and the fact that Rod Moore is back on the field, he's a part of that as well. It's really nice to see all three levels playing well for Michigan.
0: Grayson Miller standing in the back of his own end zone, and you got Andrew Marsh standing on his own 44. Miller's got a good snap, gets it off, good punt, Marsh. Ranges over, lets it bounce at the 41, and it checks up and rolls back to the 44-yard line. And a good job there by Grayson Miller. This punter's good. He was all SEC a year ago, and he got off an 82-yarder earlier that was wiped out by the running into. And a 53-yard punt, but Michigan still with decent field position from their own 44. When we continue from the Big House, 7:37 to go first half, 7-0 Wolverines. This is Michigan football from Learfield.
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0: 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The story of this game right now is Michigan's defense. John Mateer, how about these numbers? Oklahoma's quarterback, 5 of 13 through the air, 42 yards. He has 3 carries for 9 yards. John, if I offered that up through a quarter and a half, everybody in the maize and blue would take it after what we saw a year ago.
3: Absolutely, and it's been good coverage downfield paired with a nice pass rush. They've been able to get after John Mateer with either, you know, hitting him, getting their hands on the ball while it's still in his arm. Like, we've seen a number of different ways where Michigan's defense is affecting this passing game, whether it's at the point of attack or downfield.
2: they're winning on the edges as well. Last year, they were able to get a lot of yards on those bubble screens and quick plays on the outside. That guy that's being blocked is winning that one-on-one matchup like Boateng did.
0: Michigan with the football back from their own 44-yard line. First and 10, 7-0 Wolverines. Underwood takes the snap. Will deliver to Andrew Marsh in the backfield on a wide receiver screen, and they missed a block, and he gets dropped for a four-yard loss by Reggie Powers III.
3: Yeah, Jalen Hoffman just couldn't get out there in time. I think Andrew Marsh just got a little bit wide, a little bit fast on how I'm getting out there. And the motion of where he caught the ball continued to carry him past where Jalen Hoffman was.
0: Wolverines with the 191-yard drive, but they've been behind the sticks for much of this game offensively. Defense keeping them in it, however. 7-0 Michigan, second down and 15. Underwood in an empty backfield. Back to pass. Bails out of there to the left, looking downfield. He's got a man, and that's Savion Hyder at the Oklahoma 41. He goes up and pulls it down and steps out of bounds. Mark him at the 42-yard line of the Sooners, but it's good enough for a first down. Great decision by Bryce. His first read was J.J. Buchanan. His second read was Hyder, and he found the open back out of the backfield.
3: And great job by Hyder. When the quarterback is flushed out of the pocket, he's coming to you. If you got a short route, you then, hey, I'm going to try and go deep. If you're deep, you come back to the ball. Great read by the freshman.
0: Michigan in Rhino here on this first and 10 from the Oklahoma 42. Underwood takes the snap, back to pass, looking downfield. Is going to deliver for Buchanan. He goes up and gets it. Was he inbounds? The officials coming together. It's at the 20-yard line, and they are going to say out of bounds for J.J. Buchanan.
3: Yeah, Bryce wasn't able to set his feet and just put a little bit too much juice on the ball.
0: Let's take a look here. John, what do you think from the replay?
3: I think his feet came off the ground when he caught the ball. I don't even know if it justifies a replay.
0: Yeah. His feet might have. Yeah, you're right. All right, second and 10 for Michigan. The Wolverines on the brink of field goal range again here. From the Oklahoma 42, we get a whistle. Is this one going to get reviewed?
3: They'll take a look at it.
4: The ruling on the field is an incomplete pass. The previous play is under video review.
3: It'll be a quick review.
0: Well, if we learned anything from a week ago, I'll just
3: you never know.
0: I'll let it play itself out before we making calls up here. What do we know?
2: Yeah. I'm impressed with Hyder's catching ability. That looked like a receiver out there. That was natural. Usually running backs are kind of fighting the ball. He kind of received that in naturally.
3: That's one of the things when you start talking about Savion Hyder. We heard it coming out of high school, and I've seen it at practice. He is just as good catching the ball as he is running it. And he's one of those guys. I'm not going to call him a Jahmyr Gibbs type guys for all those Lions fans out there. He has the ability. I don't know if he has the quickness or the explosion like Jahmyr Gibbs does, but they can use him in that way. And when you see Jordan Marshall and Savion Hyder on the field, that's one of the options that you have.
0: Hey, on the go, want to stay connected to live college sports anywhere in the country? Download the free Varsity Network app available on Apple and Android. It's easier than ever to listen live, and keep up with the Wolverines. Just don't miss a moment. Get the Varsity Network app now.
4: The ruling on the field of an incomplete pass is upheld.
0: You don't say.
3: Yeah. Well, hey, get everybody a little bit of drink of water. Talk some blocking schemes, what you want to do here when you come out. This is a situation where I wouldn't be surprised to come out with two plays. And right now, it's second and 10. You pick up six, get to the line of scrimmage, and you instantly run the second. It would prevent Brent Venables from calling that next defense, keep him off pace.
0: Jordan Marshall back in the backfield for Michigan on this second and 10 from the Oklahoma 42. It's 7-0 Michigan, 6:18 to go first half. Underwood motions Marshall out of the backfield, now empty. He's going to fire quickly to Marsh, who's got it. 40, 35, down close to the 30-yard line, and he's got the first down on the wide receiver screen, weaving through the Oklahoma defense. Move the chains for Michigan. It's Owen Heineke on the stop, a gain of 11.
3: Yeah, and now it's not necessary. So you go back, huddle up. Make sure everybody's on the same page.
0: I feel like they've put together a package of plays this week specifically to cater to Bryce's strengths.
3: Yeah, it's quick reads. It's what was successful in an opening drive against Western. Get the ball in and out of his hands quickly. It's what they're trying to do today.
0: First and 10, Michigan from the Oklahoma 30. Hand off to Jordan Marshall, and he's fighting away from one tackler and another and gets down to the 27-yard line. Got all he could there.
3: Yeah, these are some hard-fought runs right now. We're not staying on the defensive linemen. We're letting guys leak through, and then we're certainly not getting up to linebackers. That's what this offensive line needs to get to, is get some movement on that down lineman, but get off onto the linebacker. Get to that second level so some of these 2 or 3 yard runs can start turning into 6 or 7 yard runs.
0: Second down and 7 from the Oklahoma 27-yard line. Underwood puts Hoffman in motion, takes the snap, hands it off to Heider, and he burrows down to the 25-yard line where he is dropped by Peyton Bowen up from his strong safety spot, a gain of 2. It'll set up a third down. We're getting dangerously close to exceeding Michigan's time of possession from all of last week, yes. And we've got 4:45 to go in the first half.
3: Yeah, last reported it's at 16:13, so they're going to pass it at some point. I don't know if it's going to be in the first half here or not, but they will pass it early in the second.
0: Third down and 5 for Michigan from the Oklahoma 25-yard line. Underwood takes the snap. Fakes a jet sweep, goes QB run, makes a man miss, dives forward, and has the first down inside the 20. Navigating the Oklahoma defense, getting what he could. That was 7 yards on something that looked like it wasn't going to get much more than 2 or 3, John.
3: Well, great instincts by Bryce there. He takes everything to the right, gets out to the tackle box position, and then notices everybody's running outside. He cuts it back against the grain of this Oklahoma defense and finds a nice lane to pick up a first down.
0: And it's getting late in the first half. Michigan with a 7-0 lead, first and 10 from the Oklahoma 18-yard line. Snap. Handoff to Heider running right. Cuts up field, flag flies in, and Heider is dropped at the 16-yard line.
4: Holding. Offense, number 55. 10-yard penalty from the previous spot. Remains first down.
0: It's Nathan Afobe. And we're kind of in that area of the field where too many negative plays. You don't want to get out of field goal range.
3: Right. You got points. You got a high probability of putting points on the board right now. So now that they're backed up, the next thing is, first of all, no more penalties. But if Bryce is under duress, this is one where you throw the ball six rows deep into the crowd just to get rid of it. You can't take a sack.
0: First and 20. Underwood claps his hands, now looks at the Oklahoma defense, barks some commands, back ready to go with Marshall in the backfield, takes the snap, delivers far side looking for Buchanan, and he throws behind him. Fans over there wanting a flag, but that looked like maybe some miscommunication between quarterback and wide receiver. Incomplete.
3: Yeah, I think Bryce, he wasn't under pressure and just threw that ball earlier than needed to be thrown. And, yeah, there's some contact there, but he had no chance of coming back to make that play.
0: Well, you know, if you put it in the area with J.J. Buchanan, he's probably
3: he's probably a zip code guy.
0: Yeah. But that was a little too far behind him. Second down and 20 for Michigan. Wolverines with 4 wide. Underwood motions Marshall into the backfield. Hands it off to Marshall running left. Turns the corner, 30, 25, down to the 21-yard line. Gets much of the penalty yardage back. James Nesta on the stop. A gain of 7. And it'll be third down.
3: I tell you what, nice job by Eli Owens of getting out there in pursuit and making a block, because Jordan Marshall gets to the sidelines and then, I don't know if he felt him or saw him, is able to cut in, instead of running out of bounds, picks up another 4 or 5 yards. Very important yards when you're talking about putting points on the board and staying within field goal range.
0: Third down and 14. They got to get it inside the Oklahoma 9-yard line.
2: Showing an all-out blitz.
0: Underwood takes the snap, gets rid of it quickly, and it's batted down at the line of scrimmage. It was Reggie Powers there to get the pass breakup with 2:32 to go in the first half. We're going to see Trey Butkowski come on and try a field goal to give Michigan 3 more points here.
3: Yeah, trying to get a wide receiver screen to Andrew Marsh. And when that happens, right, offensive line, hey, you go ahead and let some penetration, but you at least have to stop them a little bit. They just let everybody go. Ball gets batted down. But it was going to be a nice play for Andrew Marsh. Yeah. Blocks were there.
0: This will be a 40-yard attempt for a kicker who went 19 of 22 a year ago at Pitt. Snap is good. Hold is good. The kick is on the way, and the kick is good. So with 2:28 to go in the first half, Michigan extends its lead to 10-0. That field goal was brought to you by Citgo. 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
3: Well, obviously, really excited to be up at this point. 10-0 against Oklahoma. Defense, coming into this game, you knew that was the strength of this team from what we saw last year. They have taken it to a step further. They have limited John Mateer, not just in rushing the football, but also in terms of his passing attack. 5 of 13 right now. No efficiency of getting the ball downfield. But offensively, you've been able to put 10 points on the board, but you have stalled really good drives. That should have been 7. They should have had some shots at the end zone, but they didn't get it because of a holding call. Backed them up, and it's just those penalties are going to continue to kill drives.
0: Well, and here's maybe most impressive from that drive. It was 11 plays, 34 yards, over 5 minutes and 8 seconds of possession time. Feels like an eternity after what we saw a week ago. Back at the kickoff, Avant standing deep. And that one will sail out of the back of the end zone, and Oklahoma will take over on the 25-yard line, trailing 10-0 with 2:28 to go here in half number one. Well, we know this Oklahoma offense is explosive. Isaiah Satania with just one catch for 7 yards so far. I imagine at some point he is going to be a factor.
3: Well, they've been trying to get the ball downfield, and the pass rush has been there. So it's not like John Mateer has been able to even escape the pocket. They've done a nice job of containing him in the pocket in the pass rush, but the coverage downfield has been great.
2: They've been getting more defenders downfield back, so he doesn't have those throwing lanes.
0: 5 wide and an empty backfield here for Mateer. Watch QB run up the middle here. Snap, pump fake. It's QB run up the middle, and he goes nowhere. The Wolverines are there. Laea was the first man in there. John Henry Daly as well. And back up the Sooners, a loss of 2.
3: Well, I tell you what, this Michigan defensive front is handling Oklahoma's offensive line. Now, I know they're not at full strength, but they are doing a terrific job of creating penetration.
0: Oklahoma quickly to the line of scrimmage, and they're going to let it tick down to the 2-minute timeout here at the Big House, with Michigan leading 10-0 and Oklahoma facing a 2nd-and-11. And the fans here in Ann Arbor love it on a maze out Saturday, as Michigan has showed up to play the Oklahoma Sooners, and the Wolverines lead it 10-0. 2-minute timeout. This is Michigan football from Learfield.
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0: Football play. This is a different Michigan team that showed up this week. They lead it 10-0. John, you got to like? I don't think you love what you're seeing, but you, because you want Michigan to rush for 1,000 yards every game.
3: Well, I don't like what I'm seeing from the offensive line at the point of attack right now, but here's what I like. Last week, you could look at that and say there was not enough effort. There was not enough strain. Right now, that's not the issue. We're seeing great effort. We're seeing great strain. It's just about execution, but we're certainly seeing it defensively. They have been all over John Mateer. I don't know that there's been a clean pocket. Anytime he's dropped back to pass, he's taken some hits. And the fact that they're pairing it with a secondary that wasn't tested at all last week, we had no idea what we were going to get from Chris Bracey, Smith Snowden, Rod Moore. And right now, they are passing the test of you know, what Oklahoma is trying to do down the field.
0: The Michigan defense getting the fans into it here, as Oklahoma's looking at a second down and 11. Don't forget, Michigan gets the football to start the second half. Out of the two-minute timeout, Oklahoma goes 4 wide. Watch out for the Beers kid here. He's been very good. Mateer takes the snap and goes QB run, keeps it, and turns up field across the 30 out to the 32-yard line. Chris Bracey and John Henry Daly combine on the stop. A gain of 8. It'll be third down. Clock running. Minute 46 to go first half, and Oklahoma's going to huddle.
3: Yeah, no, not much of a sense of urgency there. I think they were hoping to see if maybe they could pick up a first down on that one. But anytime a quarterback gets down the field, I love the fact that whether it's John Henry Daly, Chris Bracey, you hit them. Those hits add up towards the end of the game.
0: Oklahoma 1 of 5 on third down. This is a 3rd and 2. Minute 25 to go. Snap. Mateer. Quarterback run right. He's got some room. Cuts up field. Got the first down and gets dragged down at the 39-yard line with a minute 17 to go. Clock stops. Trey Pierce on the stop.
3: So here's what I like defensively about that. Chris Bracey didn't make the play, but he didn't let him get to the edge. He came sprinting forward and forced him back to the pursuit of the rest of the Michigan defense.
0: Clock running again. Mateer takes the snap. Back to pass. Going to dump it over the middle to his back. It gets tripped up at the 46-yard line. That was Lloyd Avant for a gain of 6. Call it 7. Out to the 46 of Michigan. We're at 53 seconds to go first half. Second down for Oklahoma. Hand off to Avant running left. Cuts up field and gets a first down into Michigan territory down to the 48-yard line. Yeah. Jair Hill coming up to make the stop.
3: And within the 2 minutes, as we all know, the clock is going to stop on those first downs, so they get the chain set.
0: Oklahoma has all 3 timeouts. They haven't used one yet on this drive. Back to pass is Mateer. Here comes the pass rush. He gets out of there. Wolverines grab a hold. He lets it go, and he's got his running back at the 45. He's immediately brought down by Troy Bowles. Good play by Mateer. Looked like he was in a world of hurt, but he found Avant for a short gain, and now Oklahoma takes a timeout with 31 seconds to go. And in case you're wondering, their kicker won the Groza a year ago, Tate Sendell, and he's been good out to 55 in his career.
3: Hey, Jason, I'm looking at the flags on the goalpost right now. Doesn't feel or doesn't look like there's much of a breeze down on the field level. And Jason agrees. But so here's.
9: Did you guys ask me a question?
3: I just want to know if there is any wind down there.
9: No, it's not that bad at all, John.
3: Hey, anytime John Mateer has been in the backfield, set up the pass. We saw it there. John Henry Daly's getting after him. We've seen everybody on the defensive front. You pick your guy, they're getting after, and that was a very risky throw. He's able to find somebody, but probably an ill-advised, because when you're under duress like that, you don't always see every defender. Look for Michigan to come up with the ball at some point in the secondary.
0: Nate Marshall's in there. Benny Patterson has checked in at one of the edge spots. Wolverines have one player in a three-point stance here on this second down and eight. Mateer takes the snap. Pump fake. Looking to set up a screen and delivers it incomplete. Gets tipped around a little bit by Xavier Robinson, but he can't pull it in, and the clock stops with 26 seconds to go in the first half. A third down for Oklahoma from the Michigan 46-yard line.
3: Well, when you're rushing a quarterback that is clearly setting up a screen, you got to decide, am I going to drop off to the screen or am I going to continue to hit that acceleration button? They decided on the gas pedal, got after him, and he had to throw that ball just a little bit too high for the receiver to be able to come down with it.
0: Big play. Oklahoma needs about 7 yards to be in field goal range. Of course, they might try one from here at this point. QB run with Mateer up the middle, and he gets swarmed under in the backfield. A TFL at a good time for the Michigan defense. Nate Marshall was in there. Nathaniel Staling was in there. And Oklahoma's going to... they take a timeout with 15 seconds to go.
3: I think Michigan took the timeout.
4: It will be 30 seconds. Please reset the game clock to 21 seconds. Thank you.
0: Well, I don't think they're going to try a field goal.
3: I'm not really sure what Oklahoma was thinking on that one.
0: Probably going to think and get 4 or 5 yards, call a timeout, and try the field goal.
3: Yeah, but, I mean, there was... it felt like maybe it's just that they snapped that ball a little bit early and the O-line wasn't completely set, or they weren't on the same page, because it was like the center moved, but the tackle and guard didn't move, and it created penetration, and John Mateer had nowhere to go with it.
0: Well, with the timeout, Michigan looks like they're sending the defense back out there. Maybe trying to get a big play and a punt return, but don't rough the kicker.
3: Yeah.
0: And don't fumble the punt. Grayson Miller will punt, standing at his own 37-yard line. The Michigan defense gets another stop. And Miller will pop it up in the air, and Marshall will signal for a fair catch and make it at the 9-yard line with 14 seconds to go.
3: A little pushing and shoving going on in the field. David's, well, I don't know who that is for Oklahoma.
0: Frustration setting in. These Mateer numbers are shocking. Credit the Michigan defense. 7 of 16 for 52 yards for John Mateer through the air. 7 carries for 21 yards on the ground.
3: Yeah, I would look for either a quarterback run. If you don't want your quarterback to take a hit here, just hand the ball off. Let the clock run out.
0: Oklahoma has 2 timeouts, but it looks like Michigan will take a knee. They can run it out, which I don't think is a bad decision. Oh, they're going to fake it and roll Bryce out. No, they're handing it off to Bryson Cuzdahl running right. Little trick play there, looking like they were in victory formation. And then Bryce handed it off to Cuzdahl, who gains 4 yards. But that'll be the final play of half number one. And listen to the fans here at the Big House, huh?
3: Yeah, they're responding. The Michigan team is clearly playing at a much higher level than they did last week against Western. The fans are appreciating it, and I tell you what, that not at all like the team that we saw last week.
0: Wolverines have outgained the Sooners 188 to 115. More first downs in Oklahoma, 11-7. And the time of possession, 18:56 to 11:04.
3: And quite honestly, in the second half, hey, keep doing what this team is doing. Get a little bit more movement on the offensive line. But the one thing, if they were to make just one change between the first half and the second half, is eliminate the penalties. Eliminate any pre-snap penalties, no holding calls by the offensive line. Those have been drive killers. They really should have more points on the board than just the 10 that they have, but we'll take a 10-0 lead into halftime.
0: Wolverines on top here at the Big House. Halftime coming up. You'll hear from Brian Bush anchoring our coverage, scores from around the country, analysis from Jack Miller, and we look forward to half number two with Michigan turning heads around the country. Looking here, the Wolverines lead it 10-0 in Ann Arbor and Michigan will get the football first to start quarter number three. 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
9: Hi, I'm Rick Germain for Germain Lexus of Ann Arbor. 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
2: Halftime for the Big House. Michigan leads Oklahoma 10-0 as we recap the first 30 minutes of action. As you might imagine, two of the nation's best defenses, it was a rock fight. Wolverines on defense first does its job. The first three drives, two Oklahoma, one Michigan, all ended the same way in punts, even with penalties extending drives on both sides. Then the Wolverines will get going late in the first quarter, deep in their own territory. It's 3rd and 10 from the Michigan 9-yard line. Bryce Underwood finds J.J. Buchanan for 36 yards. A pass interference penalty a few plays later puts the ball into plus territory, and then QB1 would do the rest.
3: Good throw from Bryce. Goes QB run here on this play. Bryce Underwood with some room. Comes to the near side. Bryce Underwood 20, 15, 10. Bryce going for the pylon. Touchdown, Wolverines. Bryce Underwood with a 38-yard quarterback run. And Michigan takes a 6-0 lead here at the Big House.
2: A 6-play, 91-yard drive ends in the Underwood score. 7-0 Michigan, end of one. Oklahoma, though, on the move to start the second. Got to the 35 of the Wolverines. Looked like Michigan recovered a fumble, but John Mateer's arm was ruled going forward on a pass attempt. No worries. Wolverines will get it one play later anyways.
3: Mateer back to pass. Swings it out here. He's got his man at the 36 who hesitates, turns upfield at the 30, and fights for the first down. The ball's out, and the Wolverines pick it up. The Wolverines have the football, and indeed, they're saying it is a fumble. It was Parker Livingston who put it on the ground, and Troy Bowles recovered the fumble, and the Wolverines will have the football back maybe one play later than they thought they should.
2: Troy Bowles also had the strip along with the recovery to force the turnover. Offense couldn't take advantage with points. They flirted with field goal range. A penalty backed him up. But the field would be flipped after Cam Brown pinned Oklahoma on its own 1-yard line. Still 7-0. So the ensuing 3-and-out gave Michigan good field position when it took over midway through the second quarter. Went on an 11-play drive. Ate up over 5 minutes of game time. Only gained 38 yards in those 11 plays. But it ended with a Trey Butkowski 40-yard field goal. It'd make it 10-0 Michigan just before the 2-minute timeout. Wolverines nearly had as much time of possession in the first half as they had all of last week. Defense would get one more stop, allow only 115 yards total in that first half. John Mateer in particular, the Oklahoma quarterback, 7 of 16 passing for just 52 yards and only 7 rushes for 21 yards after he was so effective last year. And at the break, it's 10-0 Michigan. The Maize and Blue get the ball to start quarter number 3. 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We'll take a timeout, come back, tell you what else is going on around the Big Ten and the Top 25. Busy, busy Saturday. A lot of conference games going on. We'll tell you about it next. This is Michigan Football from Learfield.
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7: Michigan leads Oklahoma 10-0 at the break. Time for another check of the out-of-town scoreboard. One of five Big Ten games in progress. We'll start in Stillwater. Oklahoma State and Oregon got off to a late start, delayed by 90 minutes because of weather. Ducks with a 7-3 lead midway through the first on a 96-yard pick six. Elsewhere, Penn State leads Temple 10-3 midway through the third in Philly, though the Nittany Lions are driving inside the red zone. Purdue trails Wake Forest at home. Deeks doubling up the Boilers 20-10 midway through quarter number three. And Indiana just took a 48-0 lead on FCS Howard midway through the third in Bloomington. Everything else later on. Five games kicking at 3:30. Five more at 7 o'clock or later. The notables from those: Ohio State at Texas, the first top five matchup of the college football season, along with Iowa hosting Iowa State. Both of those are at 7:30. Your other kicks: Washington, Utah State, Minnesota, Mississippi State, Illinois at home to Duke, Michigan State hosting Eastern Michigan, Maryland at UConn, the Nebraska Bowling Green, UCLA, San Diego State, and USC, Louisiana. That's the day in the Big Ten. Time now to look nationally at the top 25, brought to you by Pioneer State Mutual Insurance. Other games going on right now. Number 10, Texas A&M at the half leads Arizona State 17-10. And number 2, Georgia all over Western Kentucky midway through quarter number 2 in Athens. Bulldogs a 35-0 lead. Notable games later on: SEC opener 3:30 in Lexington, number 12, Alabama and Kentucky. Also at 3:30, the Big 12 opener in Provo, 15th-ranked BYU against Arizona, number 18, Tennessee on the road at Georgia Tech. That top 25 scoreboard brought to you by Pioneer State Mutual Insurance, a Michigan tradition since 1908. Now let's pause 10 seconds for station identification. 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
7: Michigan leads Oklahoma 10-0. Brian Bush, Jason Avant, Jack Miller break down the first half. 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
7: 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Jason, let's start with you down on the field. This defensive performance, a lot to like. What stands out to you?
13: You know what? They're physical, and they're making all the right adjustments from the game that they had last year, and that's what you have as an advantage. You just played this team a year ago. You saw all the explosive plays that was given up last year, and now they're doing everything to stop that. When it comes to passing downs, they're dropping 7 or even sometimes 8. So now you have to elevate that throw, and that makes the quarterback inaccurate. And now they're keeping their disciplined rush lanes as well. You're not seeing material on the edges or breaking contain when it comes to passing downs. These guys are playing sound football, and they're doing it in a physical manner. Yeah. The last thing, they're winning on the edges as well, beating those guys to the point of attack.
14: Jason, it's a good point. They're playing really disciplined. They're keeping Mateer in the pocket. They're getting pressure on him. A lot of that is caused by the secondary playing really, really well. You can tell Mateer's first read is not there. He's got to check the ball down, think about it, and by that time somebody's able to get there. They're playing fast. They're playing physical. They're violent at the point of attack. This defense is the real deal, and like we suspected, they're going to be able to keep us in games this season.
7: And Jack, how about the offense? It's been a clear desire to get Bryce Underwood going as a running back, and Jordan Marshall, 6 carries, 19 yards. We've only seen 5 carries from Savion Hyder, but he has been Michigan's best receiver in terms of overall catches with 3 to go along with 41 yards. What is working with Bryce the runner?
14: Well, Coach Beck was able to come in and design a game plan around Bryce's strengths. They're running him, they're getting him out of the pocket, making it a little easier for him to read the defense and figure out where the ball needs to be, using his explosiveness. Let their playmakers get in space, whether it's Hyder or Marsh catching some of those screens, making a guy miss, get forward. The one thing that I'd like to see a little bit more of, that offensive line to get a little more push on the ball. Get Marshall going a little bit. I know he's got 6 carries for 19 yards. This is the type of game where if we can get a little more push up front and get him going, all of a sudden those 2 or 3 yarders become 5, 6, and you're really going to wear down this Oklahoma defense. If you're able to do that, in turn, the passing game opens up even more than it has so far.
7: And Jason, that would allow Michigan to really pressure Oklahoma up by 2 possessions. If they can churn out some clock and at least get some sort of points here in this first drive of the second half, they start with the ball. That would be a huge, huge deal with the way Michigan's defense is playing.
13: Yeah, it changes the game, and you want to make them one-dimensional, even though they are one-dimensional, because they will not commit to the run game. Even though their running back, Lloyd Levon, is averaging 6 yards a carry, they don't give him the ball enough. But you can make them truly one-dimensional if you can come out and have a long drive or even get points. Now they're pressing a little bit more, and now you're playing into the hands of our strength, which is our defensive side of the ball and our secondary. I think we got guys that can pick it off in the back end.
7: Fitting that an Avance would have a pretty good day. He has been one of Oklahoma's best players.
14: No relation, though. No relation.
7: Yeah.
14: The one thing, though, we have got to do is play a little more discipline. Too many penalties. The ball's flying around out there. Even when Bryce hasn't dropped it, you can see when he carries that ball around, everyone's kind of holding their breath because it looks like it might fall out. Got to take care of the ball. No stupid turn. turnovers, no stupid penalties. Got to play a bit more disciplined as well.
15: Yeah, 5 penalties for 35 yards for the Wolverines, and they have not had a third down opportunity of less than 5 yards. This has not been a get ahead of the sticks, be in third and manageable so far. And Jason, we talked plenty about John Matera over the course of the week. He is very dangerous. Michigan's done a good job for one half. They've got to keep him bottled up.
13: They have to. They're doing a good job of putting bodies on him. And it's always good when you have more than one body. And that's what they're doing. He is dangerous in the run game. We have to continue to press him, hit him. But also, that second level defense unit, they have to get underneath those hole throws and down the middle of the field, because Oklahoma has some opportunities down the middle of the field, but can we elevate that throw by having a defender underneath so it can get a chance to be picked off by the third level?
14: The best thing we're doing so far is controlling the game. We almost have twice the amount of possession as Oklahoma does. If you want to keep Matera from scoring in this explosive Oklahoma offense out of the end zone, keep him off the field. Even if you don't go get points, no turnovers, flip the field position, let this defense keep playing well and own the line of scrimmage. If they're able to control the clock and keep Matera on the sidelines, it's the best chance to finish this out for a win.
15: Yeah, Doug and John alluded to it several times during the first half. 18:56 is Michigan's time of possession right now. Last week for the game, Michigan was 19:52. Barring a three and out on 3 straight incomplete passes, Michigan will surpass last week's time of possession in the first minute or so of the second half. That is the halftime show, driven by Jermaine Lexus of Ann Arbor, proud partner of University of Michigan Athletics, lexusofannarbor.com. Wolverines 10, Sooners nothing. Michigan trying to bounce back in style and get improbably to 2-0. Stay tuned. Doug, John, and Jason bring in the second half. Jack and I will be back during the SeatGeek postgame show. Michigan up 10 on the Sooners and on the Michigan Sports Network from Learfield.
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23: A lot of football to be played, but an impressive first half from the Michigan Wolverines. 10-0 there on top. Wolverines leading receiver with 3 catches, Savion Hyder. J.J. Buchanan has 48 yards on 2 catches, but Hyder has been a weapon out of the Michigan backfield. Michigan hasn't gotten much going on the ground, but Bryce Underwood's 38-yard touchdown run has given Michigan this 10-0 lead. Hey, we welcome back you back to the game, brought to you by Founders Brewing Company. Up in the Michigan locker room, Kyle Whittingham talking to his team. Jason Avant, what were some points of emphasis?
0: To the team, he said, good half, but we need another good half. Play harder, do more. We get the ball, let's start this by running the ball down their throat. Finish, we're only halfway. To the offense, 4 yards per run is the goal, minimum goal. Lean on them, be physical every play, don't back down, and make people miss in the open field. Defensively, linebackers know where the tight end is, keep pressuring them, and get a pick when they throw the ball. So that's what Kyle Whittingham had to say to his team.
23: Yeah, Coach's thoughts brought to you by Founders Brewing Company. It's not a Michigan game day without a Michigan-made beer. Founders Brewing Company, an official craft beer sponsor of Michigan Athletics.
2: It does feel like Rocky Beers, their tight end, has been their best offensive weapon. He's got 3 catches for 23 yards, but they've been big moments of being able to move the sticks. When under duress, that's who John Mateer is going to look for. And part of that is, one, yeah, you get real comfortable with your tight end, but the Michigan secondary, Oklahoma has some weapons at receiver, and they have done a tremendous job of shutting those weapons down.
23: Tate Sandell will kick off for the Sooners. We got Bryson Cuzdahl standing at the goal line, along with Tomas Omira. Sandell approaches the football, and the second half here at the Big House is underway. And Cuzdahl will let it go over his head and into the end zone for a touchback. All right, John, something to look for in the second half. I think, again, QB run. How many times have they gone snap and throw, setting up a wide receiver screen? Look for a pump fake on one of those, and then to take a shot downfield.
2: Yeah, and it could be on the same side. It also could be that look off on one side, and then he comes back. If it's Andrew Marsh, setting up that pump fake screen, look for J.J. Buchanan going downtown. I do expect them to take a couple of shots, maybe even here on the opening drive.
23: And it's going to be Cuzdahl getting the start here in the second half in the Michigan backfield. Snap, and they'll go delayed handoff to Cuzdahl up the middle. He's got some room across the 30 out to the 32-yard line. Good running from Bryson Cuzdahl on first down, a gain of 7.
2: That's going to be really important for Michigan. If you can get to 2nd-3, 2nd-4 in that area, now it opens up everything for Jason Beck, and it makes life a lot easier, not just on the offensive line, but for the reads of Bryce Underwood.
23: 2nd down and 3 for the Michigan offense. Two receivers split wide to the left, one to the right on this 2nd and short. Hand off to Cuzdahl up the middle, fighting back to the line of scrimmage, and gets a yard maybe before Jaden Jackson brings him down. It's going to be 3rd and short.
2: Yeah, sometimes it's hard to pair when you pick up 7 yards on first down, and then, hey, you want to go back to that same well, running between the tackles, and then you're stuffed at the line of scrimmage. You've got to be consistent up front. You can't do it one and not on another. You're going to have to get some movement up front and try and find a way to convert those second downs. Don't even mess around with third.
23: Michigan goes Rhino here on this 3rd down and 2. Underwood takes the snap. They're going to roll him out, looking downfield for somebody, anybody. Now he's going to let it go, and it's up there and incomplete. Buchanan went high along with 2 Sooners, and it got broken up. Cortland Guillory, give him credit on that play. Really nobody open there for Bryce.
2: No, nobody open. Putting the ball at risk a little bit by throwing it up to JJ there, because there was a defender obviously on him. There was also one behind him, so if it gets tipped around, it could get picked off. But there really wasn't anything for Bryce to be able to throw or to run because of the pursuit of the defense. At that time, I think just throw it away and punt the ball. Don't put the ball at risk.
23: Michigan sends the punting unit on, and Oklahoma gets a 3-and-out to start the second half. And the dangerous Isaiah Satania standing on his own 22. Cam Brown gets off one right up the elevator shaft. Satania signals for a fair catch late at the 19-yard line and makes it. Good punt to keep Satania from getting an opportunity on a return. And we got a flag, 2 flags.
2: Holding on the return.
4: During the kick, holding. Receiving team number 33. The 10-yard penalty will be enforced from the end of the kick. First down, Oklahoma.
23: Okay.
2: It's a nice job on the punt team. pursuit against Titania is going to be vital. And if you can break that initial block, they're going
4: to
2: try
4: the penalty will be enforced half the distance to the goal. First down.
2: Try and set those up, and you can get some of those easy holding calls.
23: 48-yard punt. Oklahoma looking at a long field when we continue. Timeout down below. 10-0 Michigan. Second half just underway. This is Michigan football from Learfield.
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23: Michigan third quarter just underway. Morgan & Morgan is America's largest injury law firm and proud partner of Michigan Athletics. All right, John Jansen, the Michigan defense has done a great job all day. And Oklahoma is going to scrimmage here from just inside their own 10-yard line. 90-plus yards of football field in front of them.
2: Yeah, Oklahoma's not going to want to put the ball at risk here, under the shadow of their own goalpost. So be alert for some of those QB runs, handing the ball off. They're going to attack the in between the tackles.
23: Mateer, for the most part, has been held in check. Takes this first snap of the second half. We'll roll out to the left. Little shovel pass to Satania, who catches it and gets blown up by Zeke Berry. That is offloading some frustration right there.
2: Yes, it is.
23: Short gain for Oklahoma.
2: Man, whether it's Chris Bracey, it's Zeke Berry, this secondary came to play today.
23: Gain of 3, second down and 7. Fans making a ton of noise. Mateer takes the snap, hands it off to Avant running left, and there's no room as he's dragged down from behind by Big 95, Trey Pierce, for no gain, maybe even a short loss.
2: Talk about the combination of Eno Etta, Trey Pierce, both of those guys. Last week, this week, they've stepped up and really eliminated a lot of what opponents are trying to do to them.
23: Third down and 8 for the Sooners. Lots of noise here in Ann Arbor. Empty backfield for Mateer. 5 wide. Mateer takes the snap. Back to pass, going to deliver down the middle, and he's got his tight end Beers out near the 30. Spins out of one tackle and is ridden out of bounds by Chase Taylor at the 37-yard line. Move the chains, big-time play there for Rocky Beers.
2: Yeah, that's one of the things coaches notes at halftime. You've got to identify where that tight end is. And Rocky Beers, just he seems to have that knack of being able to find the open spots in the secondary.
23: Beers has played at 4 different schools in 4 years and has settled in Oklahoma where his sister Reagan was a star basketball player, now with the Connecticut Sun of the WNBA. But boy, that kid's good. You know who their tight end coach is? Jason Witten.
2: Yes.
23: Remember that guy?
2: Yep.
23: A nightmare against Michigan in that bowl game when he played for Tennessee. After they got everybody untangled over there on the Oklahoma bench, ball spotted at the 35-yard line. Big time pickup there for the Sooners. Oh, they moved it out to the 37. First and 10, Oklahoma. Michigan showing a six-man front. Snap, handoff. There's no room, absolutely no room for Lloyd Avant. Jonah Laea, no gain as he fought through and got the stop.
2: Yeah, and it's about creating penetration. You disrupt the rushing attack by being able to cut the offense in half. As soon as you do that, you eliminate cutback lanes, you eliminate any of the blocks that are happening backside, and they're irrelevant.
23: Second down and 10 for the Sooners. Mateer takes the snap. They go jet sweep on a pop pass. It's Satania to the 40 out near the 43-yard line. Mark him at the 45. Chris Bracey on the business end for Michigan.
2: Here's a penalty.
1: Offense, number one. Number one went in motion from the line of scrimmage.
23: Wow.
1: 5-yard penalty from the previous spot. Remains second down.
23: That's Isaiah Satania, the ball carrier on that pop pass. And back him up 5 yards. That's the same mistake Andrew Marsh made in the first half.
2: It is. And those are drive killers. So hopefully Michigan can use it to their advantage.
23: It's going to make it second down and 15. Penny Patterson checks in for the Michigan defense. Nate Marshall as well on that Wolverine defensive front. 10:33 to go, third quarter. Wolverines on top, 10 to nothing. Mateer takes the snap, back to pass, delivers, has a man at the 40 to the 45 out near midfield. Dragged down from behind is Trell Harris. Smith Snowden on the stop. It's good for an Oklahoma first down.
2: Here in the second half, Oklahoma has gotten away from trying to go deep, trying to create anything downfield, and all they're trying to find is the little holes in this Michigan defense where receivers can set in. They want Mateer to get the ball out of his hands as quickly as possible, not allowing that Michigan pass rush to get to him.
23: Xavier Robinson in the Sooner backfield now. Wolverines with a late substitution, getting Shamari Earls on. First and 10 Sooners from their own 49-yard line. Mateer back to pass, fires it out in the flat. Scott Harris, 50, 45, steps out of bounds in Michigan territory. A flag flies in late. Two of them. One on the far sideline, one in the middle of the field.
7: Should be offensive pass interference.
23: You think so?
7: Blocking before he caught the ball.
1: Personal foul. Face mask. Defense, number two. 15-yard penalty will be added to the dead ball spot. First down.
23: Yeah, I'll talk to them down there, Jason.
7: Or that.
2: Yeah. Shamari Earls was in man coverage and just couldn't. And he's actually the one that ends up getting the face mask call. Trying to get across the formation, just couldn't stay with the receiver.
23: Ball all the way down now to the Michigan 26-yard line on Oklahoma's initial possession here in the second half. First and 10 for the Sooners following the penalty. Mateer takes a shotgun snap. Hands it off, and it's Robinson up the middle down to the 23, call it 22-yard line. Trey Pierce on the stop for the Wolverines. Gain of 4 on first down.
2: We haven't talked about the linebackers in a little bit, and some of that's because whether it's Trey Pierce and Oetta, they've been able to make plays at the line of scrimmage. Those linebackers don't get lulled to sleep. They're going to still have to be able to fill those gaps. When these double teams start to occur for the down linemen.
23: Oklahoma with receivers stacked on either side. Now they bring a man in motion. Mateer takes the snap. Back to pass. Going to deliver towards the end zone. Wide open. Caught and touchdown. Blown coverage there. Mackenzie Aline. Nobody anywhere near him. And something wires crossed defensively, and Mateer engineers a 91-yard drive, and Oklahoma's on the board with 8:30 to go, third quarter.
2: Yeah, I think there was clearly a miscommunication had one defensive back running man coverage, sticking with the receiver, another one running zone, and just left somebody open right in the middle of the field.
23: Oklahoma's most impressive drive of the day by far. And really, you go back to that first third and long that they converted.
2: Yeah.
23: Which really was the... Michigan had a chance to get off the field, and Oklahoma took it right down the field after that. Long delay here. What are they reviewing something?
2: I can't imagine what they're reviewing, but I mean, it's you extended that drive. You thought that, hey, second and 20 because of the holding call, you let them out of jail because all of a sudden you get that face mask penalty, you give them a free 15 and a first down.
23: Tate Sandell on for the extra point. Bad snap, but the kick is up and good. And Oklahoma makes it a 10-7 ball game here in Ann Arbor. Well, even when it was 10-0, we knew the second half wouldn't be easy, but Brent Venables gets a three and out and then a long touchdown drive, exactly what he would have wanted from his Sooners. And now, can Michigan respond? Midway through the third quarter, Wolverines on top by three. This is Michigan football from Learfield.
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0: Oklahoma here. Midway through the third quarter, Oklahoma with a 91-yard touchdown drive. And a 22-yard pass on a blown coverage from John Mateer to McKenzie Aline, and the Sooners are on the board. Now, can Michigan respond? John Jansen, what do you want to see in this drive from Michigan?
1: Well, I want to see them get back to some of that quick passing game. They're going to have to eventually get the run game going, and we've seen it with some jet sweeps. Doesn't have to be between the tackles. If you're still struggling to get movement up front, you can do it in a lot of different ways. Hey, get some of those jet sweeps going. Get the ball out quickly. We've seen Savion Hyder, you know, as a guy that can catch the ball. You don't always have to hand it to your running backs. You can throw it to them as well. So get them involved in the game and see if you can establish that quick passing game again for Bryce Underwood.
0: The other thing is, it's not desperation time. No need to put the ball in harm's way. Be patient.
1: Yeah, we'll see if this Michigan team can respond. I don't think anybody believed that they were going to shut out Oklahoma the entire game or go the entire season without allowing a touchdown. That's the first touchdown they gave up this year. Now it's time for this offense to respond.
0: Sandell's kickoff towards the southern end zone will come down to Bryson Cuzdahl at the goal line, to the 10, to the far sideline, to the 15, to the 20, and steps out of bounds just shy of the 25-yard line. And that's where Michigan will take over.
1: And honestly, the big thing is going to be communicate up front. No free runners at the running backs. Make sure you identify the blitzes. I guarantee you, Brent Venables went into halftime, made some adjustments. You're going to see a completely different look. They may get to the same, you know, defensive plays that they want to run, but it's going to be presented in a different manner. So communicate up front.
0: Timeout on the field. Michigan leading 10-3, 8:24 to go, third quarter. This is Michigan football from Learfield.
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0: Wolverines have the football, leading 10-7 here in Ann Arbor. First and 10 from their own 24-yard line, Savion Hyder into the Michigan backfield. Pretty effective as a pass catcher in half number one. He's off the right hip of Bryce Underwood as Michigan is ready to go in the Wolverines jump. Nathan Afobe at left guard.
10: False start. Offense number 55. 5-yard penalty remains first down.
1: You can't keep having those pre-snap penalties. We've seen it from Blake. Now we've seen it from Nathan Afobe. Can't put yourself in a hole first and 15 now.
0: Back him up to the 19-yard line. Underwood takes the snap. Quick pass. He's got it to Andrew Marsh at the 20. Fights out to the 25-yard line. Gets the penalty yardage back. That's that snap and throw quick wide receiver screen that they've been running all day.
1: Yeah, Bryce, you know, I mean, four incompletions before that. Got a little bit off rhythm. Get the ball in and out of his hands quickly to Andrew Marsh. Let him go make a play. I think we're going to see a lot more of those quick passes here in the second half.
0: At some point, though, they're going to pump fake and send somebody deep, though, right?
1: You would think, but, hey, as long as they're moving the sticks, I'm not going to complain.
0: Gain of six. Hand off. Nope, it's Bryce Underwood, or it's Hyder. Hyder on the wild card. Check that. The jet sweep gets out close to the 30 before James Nesta chases him out of bounds. Gain of five.
1: Yeah, brings up a third and four. So you've gone from first and 15. You picked up the difference in the penalty yards, and now you've made it a manageable third and four. And hopefully Michigan's able to keep the defense off the field and move the sticks on this one. I would look for another quick pass out, maybe even a J.J. Buchanan this time.
0: Third down and four from the 30. Big play here. Snap. And they're going to go QB run with Underwood. Breaks one tackle and gets close to the first down. But I think he's going to be just short.
1: Yeah, it looks like he's about a half yard short.
0: Well, do you challenge your offensive line here?
1: Apparently they are.
0: Wow. It's going to be fourth down and a yard from Michigan's own 34-yard line.
1: Jason, what do you call here? Quarterback run again?
8: Quarterback sneak, but a running away from for zero, Stone.
0: Jason, yep. That's less than a yard, right?
8: Yes, less than a yard.
0: Michigan breaks the huddle quickly. Snap. Bryce powers forward, and he's got the first down on a quarterback sneak.
1: That's risky business
0: that
1: there
0: really is.
1: On your
0: that
1: side
0: really
1: of the
0: is.
1: Field with a three-point lead. That's risky business, but, hey, you got to have faith in your O-line at some point. They're able to pick up a yard.
0: Bryce got it. Out to the 36-yard line, first down, Michigan. 10-7. Wolverines on top, 6:09 to go, third quarter. Wolverines break the huddle. Send two receivers out to the left. Underwood in the standard shotgun. Takes the snap. Back to pass. Pump fakes. Looking downfield. He's got nobody. He's going to run. 35, 40. Bryce turns upfield at the 45. Across midfield and steps out of bounds in Oklahoma territory at the 49-yard line of the Sooners. Good decision there by Bryce Underwood.
1: Yeah, I'm going to echo that. That is a great decision. You pump fake, just like we had talked about a couple of minutes ago. Nothing is there. Everything breaks down. Hey, you're an athlete. Just go get a first down by yourself. That is very frustrating for this Oklahoma defense.
8: That was a good block by Jalen Hoffman. He kind of shielded them off like you do on special teams in space.
0: First and 10, Michigan from the Oklahoma 49-yard line. Extra offensive lineman in there. The Rhino set. Snap. And Bryce is going to keep it again. 50-45. Splits a pair of defenders and dives down to the Oklahoma 42-yard line where Bishop Thomas gets credit for the stop, a 6-yard gain.
1: I think Andrew Marsh is getting tired of being the decoy. Every time he runs that decoy on the jet sweep, he gets blown up. But I tell you what, though.
8: He's definitely frowning right now.
1: Yeah, he is selling it, and it is allowing Bryce to be very effective in the run game.
0: Part of the job description, right?
1: It is.
0: Empty backfield here on this second down and three for Michigan from the Oklahoma 42-yard line. Underwood looking at his wristband. Now, says something to his offensive line. Play clock at one. Got to snap it, and Michigan takes the timeout. With 4:23 to go, third quarter.
10: Timeout. Michigan.
0: A little bit of confusion there, but better safe than sorry, right?
1: Yeah, I mean, especially now you're trying to respond to the drive that Oklahoma had. You don't want to have any missteps, especially on first down. You've already had second down. You're in a reasonable down and distance. Don't waste the play.
0: Wolverines looking at a second and three. Timeout down below. Wolverines on top. 10-7. This is Michigan football from Learfield.
11: Rob Joyce back with you at the network studios. Quick check of the out-of-town scoreboard. Very interesting scoreline in Stillwater. Midway through the second quarter, Oklahoma State leads Oregon 17-7. Cowboys outgaining the Ducks 270-49. Oregon's only points came on a pick six near the end zone. It could be a lot worse. Ducks down 10. We'll keep track on that. Elsewhere in the Big Ten, Penn State on the road leads Temple 27-3. 3 minutes to go there. Purdue trailing at home to Wake Forest 23-13. 9 minutes to go in the fourth. Indiana all over FCS Howard 55-0 midway through the fourth. Everything else later on today. Heavy 3:30 slate. Minnesota, Mississippi State. Washington at home against Utah State. Illinois a home contest with Duke. Maryland on the road at UConn. Michigan State meeting Eastern Michigan. All of those at 3:30. 7 o'clock window. Nebraska, Bowling Green. UCLA, San Diego State, Wisconsin, and Western Illinois. 7:30, the best matchups, notably Ohio State at Texas. Also, Cyhawk, Iowa, and Iowa State from Kinnick. And then late night tonight out west, USC hosting Louisiana at 11. So that's your Big Ten scoreboard. We'll get you the finals from the early games, keep you updated on what's happening in Stillwater, and get to the highlights of our game all on the SeatGeek postgame show. For now, back to the Big House, guys. Doug, John.
0: 10-7, Michigan on top, 4:23 to go here in quarter number three. By the way, last week was Michigan's first walk-off win on the final snap of the game to end on a non-field goal since when, John Jansen?
1: On a walk-off field goal?
0: No, walk-off non-field goal.
1: Oh, a walk-off non-field goal. I don't know. I mean, I go back to, what, the first night game?
0: They had to kick off after that.
1: Oh.
0: It was Mario Manningham from Chad Henne back in 2005. And Jason Avant, you remember the play call.
12: Oh, yeah, it was double post. And we knew that they would double team me on the backside. And they did a good job by putting Alan Zamaitis, their number one corner, on Mario Manningham. But they didn't know who Mario Manningham was. He had the one-on-one touchdown for game.
0: By the way, humble brag. You catch that? They were going to double team me.
12: Double team. Yeah, they did.
0: That was quite a moment. Of course, you earlier in the drive had the catch on the sideline. With the tap of the toes, and then the heel came down.
12: Yeah, I live in Penn State country, so I get a lot of curse words about that particular play, a lot. I actually got a friend that won't forgive me for it.
0: Is that right?
12: Yeah.
0: Well, it was a great moment at Michigan Stadium, and a wild moment last Saturday. Let's keep Michigan at 1-0, looking to go 2-0 here, leading Oklahoma. And looking at a second down and three. Now, Michigan's initial possession of the second half, they had a second down and two and couldn't get the first down.
1: Yeah, I mean, the only thing that's really working for me in the run game is Bryce and the quarterback run. So I wouldn't be surprised to have a rollout here, be able to see downfield. It's second and four, second and three. It's a manageable thing. If nothing is there, he should be able to pick it up with his feet.
0: Freshman Travis Johnson has checked in as a wideout for Michigan here. Bryce takes the snap, fakes a handoff to Marshall, going to take a shot downfield to Mason Bonner, the freshman, and they're going to say he was out of bounds. He went up and got it, but apparently the big 6 foot 7 inch tight end had his foot on the line.
1: Wow, that is a great body control. Oh, yep. Oh yeah, his right foot just landed out of bounds. But I like the shot because, again, like I said, if you don't complete it, you're still in a manageable third and three situation.
0: Well, can they move the chains? They're going to go Wildcat here. Jordan Marshall. Bryce is in the slot to the right. They bring Bryce in motion. Marshall takes the snap. He's going to keep it. First down. Up the middle. Inside the 35 and spun down at the 34-yard line by Jaden Jackson. A gain of 8 on third down and 3. Move the chains for the Wolverines with 4 minutes to go, third quarter, leading by 3.
1: When you bring Bryce in motion and you fake the handoff to him, one, the reality is you could hand it to him, but you're giving the defense something to think about, something to react to, and the reaction on Jordan Marshall just not quick enough to make the stop.
0: First and 10, Michigan on the edge of field goal territory here. One receiver split to either side. Andrew Marsh to the left, J.J. Buchanan to the right. Might be J.J. time. Bryce takes the snap, hands it off to Marshall, who slips in the hole, gets a couple of yards. Had a little bit of running room. Omarion Robinson, the closest defender.
1: Yeah, that's about the first time I've seen where you're getting a good wash down by the guard. Picks up, I'm sorry, actually that was a nice step by Blake Frazier, stepping inside, picking up the blitzing linebacker, creating an opportunity for Jordan Marshall. Too bad he had a slip in the hole.
0: Second down and 9 for Michigan.
13: Second down and 8.
0: Underwood in a shotgun takes the snap. It's going to be straight QB run left. Jumps over a defender, puts his head down at the 31, gets what he can before Bishop Thomas takes him down. A gain of 2. Ball at the 31. They got to get it inside the 25 down to the 24.
1: Yeah, and it's, I mean, now you're looking at third down, and here's the situation. How much faith, what's the range of your field goal kicker right now?
0: Oh, they're in it.
1: If you're in field goal range and you feel like you got points, this might be a position where I'm going to use that extra blocker out of the backfield and let Bryce go make a play.
0: Well, Bryce will be in an empty set as they motion Jordan Marshall out of there. Takes the snap. He's in trouble, and he gets sacked. A free runner off the edge comes at a really bad time because that backs Michigan up to the 38-yard line, and this is kind of no man's land. Are they going to give Bukowski a chance?
1: I don't know. The frustrating part is you put the running back in motion, and as he leaves the backfield, going out the left of the backfield, Oklahoma brings down a corner or a safety at the end of the line of scrimmage. There's no reason for him to be there. Bryce never recognized it, didn't see it, and there's just more guys for the offensive line to block. That's something that he should have recognized and then dumped the ball off.
0: They're going to bring on the punter, Cam Brown. A costly sack takes him out of field goal range. And now we get a whistle and I believe a delay of game.
10: Delay of game. Offense. 5-yard penalty. Remains fourth down.
0: Gives Cam Brown a little bit more room to work with. Just keep it out of the hands of Isaiah Satania.
1: One of the reasons you use motions is to identify what type of defense you're seeing. And if you leave one zone and they bring somebody in there, you know that they're going to be blitzing.
0: Standing on his own 42 is Cam Brown. Little rush as he gets this punt off and backs up Satania to the 5. He lets it bounce inside the 5 and it checks up again. Rolls to the 3, the 2, the 1, and it is downed right there for the second time in this game. Cam Brown gets a punt down on the 1-yard line.
1: we'll take that every time.
0: Inside the 1.
1: Yeah.
0: 42 yards on the punt. And Oklahoma can't be much closer to their own goal line.
1: Nope. Now the defense has to be aware, hey, Oklahoma's going to use the snap count. There's no disadvantage for them if they for some reason jump or there's a procedure penalty, they back the ball up about 2 inches and they go ahead and play it again.
0: Well, the student section's right there going to help out this defense as best they can. A minute 22 to go here, third quarter.
8: Last year in this situation, there was a shot down the field right side on Zeke Berry last year. So they will take a shot in this situation.
0: Now they got one receiver split out left. And Smith Snowden out there in coverage. Mateer standing 5 yards deep in his own end zone. Takes the snap, fires quickly. There's flags. And the play is stopped. And I think we're going to get a false start on Oklahoma.
1: Yep. Trying to use the snap count.
10: False start. Offense, number 70. The penalty will be half the distance to the goal. Remains first down.
1: So, the penalty for them is they back the ball up a couple of inches. Now they're gonna do the exact same thing, trying to draw Michigan off, see if they get a free 5. Got to be disciplined up front, know that the snap is going to be delayed.
0: Still pretty much first and 10. Half the distance wasn't much. Now too wide for Oklahoma. Defense crowding the line of scrimmage from their own 1. Mateer takes the snap, hands it off. No running room up the middle. As the Wolverines stack it up, and now a flag comes in late. Oh, boy.
1: Just don't let them out of jail. They only gained 1.5 yards. It's going to be 2nd and 8.
10: After the play, personal foul, unnecessary roughness, defense number 0, hitting a player not actively participating in the play. 15-yard penalty from the dead ball spot, first down.
1: That's so frustrating. It's a lack of discipline. You had them backed up, and you gave them a freebie.
0: Jair Hill. Ball now on the 17-yard line. 1st and 10 for Oklahoma. Mateer in an empty backfield takes the snap. Back to pass. Pump fakes. Looking downfield. Going to fire it to his tight end. He's got it. Open field down the middle. 40. 50. Cuts outside. Into Michigan territory and down at the 40-yard line of the Wolverines. Shire Hill on the stop. And there's that man, Rocky Beers, again.
1: Yep. Chris Bracey was in coverage, just couldn't stick with him. Nice route, creating a little bit of separation. Chris Bracey dives, isn't able to make the play. And it's a big gainer for Oklahoma.
0: 43 yards on the play. We're inside 30 seconds to go here, third quarter. Wolverines had Oklahoma in jail. And they let him get out. First and 10 Sooners from the 40-yard line. Pistol formation with Avant deep. Mateer takes the snap, hands it off, and on a jet sweep, it's Trell Harris. Gets down to the 35-yard line of Michigan, a gain of 5 before Chris Bracey brings him down. And what is the final play of quarter number 3? Michigan nursing a 10-7 lead, but Oklahoma on the move. Fourth quarter action next. This is Michigan football from Learfield.
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0: Catch and run, yards after catch. Going to have to find a way to get after it. And they don't want to hold the ball. Oklahoma doesn't want to hold the ball in the first half. What were we talking about? They're getting after John Mateer. Get the ball out of his hands.
1: Well, we still got a football game, though. 15 minutes to go, and Michigan is leading 10-7. The defense needs to come up with a big play here. As Oklahoma has it at the Michigan 35-yard line, they are in field goal territory with the Lou Groza kicker on their sideline. But they're not thinking of tying the game. They're thinking of taking the lead. It's an empty backfield here for John Mateer on second down and 5. Brings a man in motion. That's Satania. And they fake the handoff to him. And up the middle goes Mateer. And John Henry Daly corrals him and drops him for a 1-yard loss. And that was kind of an awkward tackle. And Mateer gets up slowly.
0: Yeah, I mean, it's not a hip drop tackle, but that's the way it appears in the backfield. And John Henry Daly does a nice job of getting upfield. They pull the right guard and right tackle. He's upfield. The tackle can't adjust, and he's able to make the play.
1: And Michigan's defense force a field goal attempt. It's a 3rd down and 6 for the Sooners on the Michigan 36-yard line. Mateer takes the snap. Back to pass. Here comes a pass rush. He's in trouble. His helmet comes off, and we get a flag. We get a flag as he goes to the ground, and I believe we're going to get a face mask. Oh, boy. They got to talk about this. Did he grab the face mask?
2: No, it was the back of the helmet.
3: Personal foul. Face mask. Defense number 8. He pulled the back of the helmet off. 15-yard penalty on the previous spot. First down.
0: He just said he pulled the back of the helmet off. That's by definition not the face mask.
1: Well, I guess you can't do that.
2: I don't understand why.
1: Look.
3: Number 10 can stay on for the next play because his helmet came off due to foul.
1: I mean, Dom Nichols had him dead to rights. And that is a bad break. The 10th penalty on Michigan is a huge one. And Oklahoma has it at the 21-yard line. First and 10 for the Sooners. Defense needs to step up here. They had him. If it gets them down, they got a punt. Mateer takes the snap from under center. Back to pass. Steps up in the pocket. In trouble. Bails out to the right. Flag is down. And now Mateer gets dropped for a 4-yard loss. But I suspect this flag will back them up 10, although do you take the down and the 4-yard loss, or do you back them up?
2: I take the down.
1: Do you?
2: They're not.
1: They're backing them up?
0: Yeah.
3: Holding. Offense, number 76. The penalty is declined. It'll be second down.
0: They're going to take the down.
4: Oh, my bad.
2: You're good. You're good.
1: 4-yard loss on that one, and that was Chase Taylor.
0: Yeah.
1: Boy, he caught up to what. John Mateer.
0: Somebody lit a fire under this defense. Once they cross the 50-yard line, this has been an aggressive, penetrating defense.
1: Second down and 14 from the Michigan 25-yard line. Fourth quarter just underway. Wolverines on top, 10-7. Michigan crowding the line of scrimmage. Xavier Robinson in the backfield for the Sooners as Mateer takes the snap. Free runner gets the pass off to Beers, who collects it but goes right to the ground at the 22-yard line. Rod Moore out there in coverage.
0: Great call by Jay Hill, bringing a corner off the edge, unblocked. Yeah, to be able to put pressure. Absolutely no time to look downfield.
2: That was a good job on the edge right there by the corner. That was just a slant, flat concept. The guy covering the slant, Jim Satania, and now you only can throw it to the flat, which was an errant throw.
1: This is a 3rd down and 12 for the Sooners. No penalties down there. Michigan with everybody standing up front. Mateer in a shotgun in an empty backfield, takes the snap, pump fake, delivers it over the middle to Satania, breaks one tackle and slips and goes to the ground at the Michigan 17-yard line, short of a first down by 6 yards, and that's going to bring on the field goal team as Oklahoma's going to look to try and tie it up.
0: Well, what we saw from Michigan's defense last week against Western Michigan was, hey, they went on a 13-minute, 40-second drive, 20 plays. They stiffened up in the red zone, only allowed a field goal. Sudden change. Bryce drops the ball on the ground. Michigan's defense goes out there, only force, or they force them.

0: 4-yard attempt for the left-footed kicker, Sandell. Snap is clean. Hold is good. The kick is on the way, and the kick is good. And with 11:49 to go in the ball game, we are all tied up here at the Big House.
1: Looking for another great finish.
0: I'm not going to say anything. 10-10, Michigan and Oklahoma. Wolverines get the football back early fourth quarter. This is Michigan football from Learfield.
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0: Back in Ann Arbor with 11:49 to go in the football game. Oklahoma trailed 10-0. They've now tied it at 10. Michigan with just 51 yards of offense in quarter number three. But hey, John, if I said to you at the beginning of this game we'd have a 10-10 game early in the fourth quarter, we probably would have taken it.
1: Yeah, I mean, last year they were within one score in the fourth quarter. Now they're not just within a score. They are tied in the fourth quarter, and Michigan is going to receive the ball.
0: By the way, clarification rule 9.1.1, you can't grasp any opening on a helmet. And that is why the face mask call on Dom Nichols gave Oklahoma a first down. But the defense stiffened and forced a field goal attempt, and Michigan will get the football back. As this one will go over Bryson Cuzdahl's head and deep into the end zone, and Michigan will take over on the 25-yard line.
1: Well, this Michigan offense, when they've been at their best today, it's quick passes, some wide receiver screens, getting the ball in and out of Bryce's hands. And then in the run game, it's really come down to Bryce Underwood running the football. You're not getting much from Jordan Marshall, 8 carries, 28 yards. Same thing with Cuzdahl and Savion Hyder. There's just not a lot there. Then you look at Bryce, 13 carries, 75 yards. That's been the offense.
0: From their own 25, Michigan goes 4 wide. Underwood in the standard shotgun takes the snap. Looks to his left. Now he's going to run, and there's nothing there. Running left, got back close to the line of scrimmage. I think they're going to mark him short of that. Jaden Jackson on the stop. It'll be second down.
1: We got to sustain our blocks up front. That's been the issue, is being able to sustain the blocks up front. And they were set up perfect, and they actually ran a little game on the left side. Little TE stunt. There should have been more yardage there to be gained.
0: Second down and 11 for Michigan. Now they shift everybody. Marsh and Buchanan from right to left. Underwood puts Marshall in motion. Back to pass. Delivers Jalen Hoffman over the middle out near the chains on a little slant pattern to the 33-yard line. Reggie Powers on the stop. 9-yard gain. And Michigan will be looking at a third and short.
1: Boy, coming into the season, I was not expecting Jalen Hoffman to be the target at tight end. And yet he has been a guy that it's been pretty sure-handed. One drop last week, but that's because he got hit right when he caught it. He's been really good as a receiver.
0: Hogan Hansen still out with an injury. This is a third down and two, Michigan in the Rhino package, and it's an empty backfield for Bryce. Takes the snap. Hands it off, and dropped in the backfield is Savion Hyder by Taylor Wine. And Michigan will go three and out.
1: Well, Oklahoma has been running that edge defender upfield all game long, trying to cut the field off so that the Michigan can't get to the edge. I think that one is one where Bryce looks at the film. He's going to have rather kept that ball on the read option versus handing it off.
0: Yeah. Yeah, he handed off in the jet sweep to Hyder, and there was nowhere.
1: Well, and what have we seen? Anytime Andrew Marsh runs a jet sweep, they're tackling him as well. It just hasn't been there.
0: Well, it'd be really timely and unlikely, but it'd be nice to down this one inside the one as well, as Cam Brown standing on his own 15 and gets off a good punt. Satania, though, may have a chance to return this one. Catches it at his 20, gets hit immediately back to the 15, and Zeke Berry takes him down. I got to tell you, it's pointed out to me by our spotter, Rich Marion, Zeke Berry has been elite as a gunner.
1: Yes, he has. Mason Curtis is the first one down there, gets the first hit, and Zeke Berry is there to clean things up.
0: Back him up to the 15, and that's where Oklahoma will take over in a tie game with 9:36 to go in the fourth quarter. Let's pause 10 seconds for station identification. 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
0: Timeout on the field. We got a tie ball game. Sooners have the football on their own 15. 9:36 to go. This is Michigan Football from Learfield.
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0: 111,240 are on hand, marking the 331st consecutive crowd of more than 100,000 fans at Michigan Stadium. Nothing says home like Aunt Millie's. Whether it's pregame breakfast, tailgate sliders, or postgame comfort food, Aunt Millie's is baking memories from their family to yours. Aunt Millie's, closer to home. Well, it feels like Michigan's just hanging on, but it is a tie ball game. And the Wolverines defense has 85 yards of field to protect.
1: Yep.
0: They haven't forced a punt, however, since Oklahoma's last possession of the first half.
1: Now, keep an eye on 81, Rocky Beers. He has been lethal for this Oklahoma offense.
0: Remember Kanick a year ago? He was a handful.
1: Yes. Yeah.
0: First and 10 for the Sooners from their own 15. Wolverines with a five-man front. Hand off to Satania, running right. Wolverine string it out. Satania gets back to the line of scrimmage, dives forward for a yard. As Michigan's defense did a good job, Dom Nichols was out there forcing Satania to the ground. Second down and 9.
1: Nice job of setting the edge. Sometimes you get it from that edge defender. Other times it's from the corner, and you want to force everything back to the middle where all the pursuit is coming from. And I tell you what, that was a great job by that Michigan defense and Smith-Snowden.
0: Gain of 1 on the handoff to Satania. Now it's an empty backfield for Mateer. 9 minutes to go in the ballgame. Tied at the big house. Mateer takes the snap. Back to pass. Taking a shot down the middle for Satania, and it's too tall off his fingertips and incomplete.
1: Boy, I tell you what. If you get a little bit of a different read by Jordan Young, that overthrow could have been a big-time interception. I think he had the crosshairs on Satania, wanted to make a big hit, but he was in position to pick that ball off.
0: That was Mateer's first incompletion of the second half.
2: So their explosive plays have come to Beers on crossing routes. We've been a step behind these times. Let's look and see if Michigan can make the adjustment and cause them to cut the safeties, meaning switch positions to stop the crossing.
0: This is a third down and 9 for the Sooners. And they're not going to get this playoff, and Oklahoma's going to be forced to take a timeout.
3: Prior to the delay of game, timeout, Oklahoma. It is their first.
0: Well, in a 10-10 game, in a fourth quarter, there is some premium on this next down.
1: Yeah, there certainly is. And like Jason was talking about, you're going to have to find a way. If they're going to solely look for Rocky Beers, the tight end position, you're going to have to find a way to cut it off.
0: Yeah. Timeout on the field. We're tied at 10, 8:49 to go in the ballgame. This is Michigan football from Learfield.
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0: Third down and 9 for Oklahoma. The Sooners 3 of 9 on third down in this football game. And a huge play in a tie game with 8:49 to go.
1: Huge play, and you got to find a way to force Oklahoma off the field. Get a stop here. Give the ball back to your offense. More than likely, you're going to get decent field position somewhere around midfield, at least at the 40-yard line of your own side, with an opportunity to go down and get in field goal range and put something in the end zone.
0: Sooners split 3 receivers wide left. Beers, keep your eye on him to the right. On this third down and 9 from their own 21, Mateer takes the snap. Back to pass, stepping up in the pocket, delivers, and it's picked off! It's picked off! Going the other way is Jair Hill inside the 5, and he's knocked out of bounds at the Oklahoma 3-yard line! Shug jumped the route! And takes it back and sets up the Michigan offense. First and goal.
2: That was a really good job by Jay Hill there, showing a pressure and then dropping out of it, confusing Mateer, and gave Hill a chance to undercut it.
1: That was a late hit out of bounds as well. The referees let that one go. But I tell you what, Shug Hill with the late hit down here, and a great job of making up for it with the interception.
0: They're taking a look at this one to see if he stepped out further upfield. They've marked it at the 5. And looking at the replay, well, they just announced on the PA the 7. Either way, it'll be Michigan football here. 23 yards on the return as it stands right here. They're marking it at the 6. I guess they split the difference. All right, John. Red zone. Red zone offense.
1: Yeah, I mean, I'd look for a quarterback run here.
0: Oh, yeah.
1: They haven't been able to get anything with the running backs. Use that extra blocker.
0: I might run them 3 times.
1: Yes.
0: Rhino package in there for Michigan. Snap. It's going to be Bryce running left. Cuts up field at the 5. Cuts back inside the 5. Battling to the goal line, and he's down at the 1-yard line. That is Bryce's 15th carry, a career high, and the Wolverines have it on the brink of taking a lead in this football game with 8:23 to go.
1: It's the best feature of this offense. It's the best feature of Bryce Underwood right now, and you get the luxury of that extra blocker. Great job by Brady Norton of just getting his hands on a defender, running him by Bryce, cuts it up, and is able to get it down to the 1.
0: They bring in Avery Gatch late as they go heavy set here from the 1. Bryce under center here. Second and goal. Snap. Handoff. Jordan Marshall running left, fighting for the goal line. Get in! Touchdown! Wolverines from 1 yard out. The senior from Cincinnati gives Michigan a 16-10 lead.
1: Absolutely love it that they get it inside the 10 and they run it twice, once with Bryce, once with Jordan, and finally get it in the end zone. What a great response, and I couldn't be happier for Jair Hill to have a moment and a play like that to put his team, set his team up in perfect position. And Coach talked about it all week. We need more turnovers by the defense. Couldn't have come at a bigger time.
0: Mikowski on for the extra point. Snap is good. The hold is good. And the kick is good with 7:53 to go in the ball game. Michigan on top, 17-10. That 1 yard Jordan Marshall touchdown run brought to you by your Southeast Michigan Ford dealers. Think Ford first. Yeah, Jair Hill had that huge penalty.
1: Yeah,
0: when Oklahoma had the ball on their own 1 yard line. That got him out of jail. And for a player to get an opportunity to bounce back and make that play.
1: Well, I've been talking, you know, all fall camp about the maturity of Jair Hill. Now, obviously, a personal foul like that doesn't show maturity, but maturity does come in a lot of different forms. And if you're able to respond, you're able to come back and forget about that play, make up for it defensively, set your offense up on the 6-yard line when you need it most. He's an individual that is starting to really fulfill the potential that we saw when he arrived here in Ann Arbor.
2: Yeah, he's been close. He was close this week, almost got an interception. He capitalized on that one.
15: 7:53 to go. Oklahoma's going to get the ball back. Trailing 17-10. Baggett will kick off. And a fair catch is signaled for and made by Avant at the 5-yard line. So Oklahoma will take over at the 25. And now it's up to the Michigan defense to make it stick.
2: John, the wind has picked up significantly down here, as you can see on that kickoff.
1: Yeah. Yeah, it's blowing towards the north end zone, which just happens to be the way that the Sooners are going, which isn't gonna it's gonna be irrelevant if they're looking for a field goal. But in terms of being able to get the ball downfield, you're gonna have the wind at their back.
15: Oklahoma with the football on the 25-yard line, pistol formation. Now they shift Avant out of there, off the right hip of John Mateer. Snap and a handoff to Satania running right, and they string it out and drop him for a 2-yard gain. Smith Snowden on the stop. Boy, that kid is good.
1: Yeah, he's really good at open field tackles, and he's a heady player about, you know, cutting off a defense. He comes in, beats the block by Satania, and is able to make the play.
15: Second down and 7 for the Sooners. Three receivers split wide left. Mateer puts a man in motion. That's Harris. Takes the snap, looking Harris's direction, back to pass. Pocket collapses. He bails out of there, and he's going to run. 30. Stops. Puts the brakes on. Now accelerates across the 35 out to the 38-yard line. And give him a first down. And Oetta downfield making the stop. And Oklahoma moves the chains.
1: That's the frustrating part about John Mateer. He's such a smart quarterback, and he knows exactly what he's got to get to pick up that first down. That's what really hurt Michigan last year in Norman was, hey, if they needed 6, he'd pick up 7. There they needed 8, he picked up, 9 or 10?
15: First and 10 for the Sooners from their own 38-yard line. Clock running, 6:40 to go, Michigan up 7. Mateer takes the snap, will hand it off, and met in the hole is by Rod Moore, is Avant, the ball carrier. Give him 2.
1: Well, they clearly want to chip away at the clock. They want to chip away at this Michigan defense. They're trying to extend drives by attacking the center of the defense here. And Michigan has been really good here. I talked about it in the first quarter. Not great on first down. In the second half here, they've been really good on first down.
15: Moving in on 6 minutes to go in the ballgame. Second down and 8 for Oklahoma. Mateer in a shotgun, takes the snap. Wolverines bring a blitz, back to pass, going to let one go down this near sideline, and it is juggled and incomplete. Satania at the Michigan 35 couldn't bring it in. Smith Snowden in coverage, and did a good job in coverage.
1: Yeah, he did a nice job in coverage. He gets his hand up just at the right time. I don't know if he got a piece of that ball, but it surely distracted Satania, and he wasn't able to come down with it. Now you force him into a third and long situation.
15: This is a third down and 8. The fans understand the assignment. From their own 40, ball in the center of the field.
1: Discipline in your rush lanes when you're getting after Mateer. He, as we know, he'll escape the pocket.
15: No penalties. Been a problem all day for Michigan. Mateer back to pass, steps up in the pocket. He's got time, looking to run to the 45. Flags everywhere, and he gets chopped down close to the first down, but the Wolverines are back in the pocket clapping. As this one might be coming back.
3: Holding. Offense, number 55. 10-yard penalty from the previous spot remains third down.
1: Oklahoma's protection was good, but that's the thing, that when you got a mobile quarterback, you got to read that defensive lineman. As soon as they start to escape to chase the quarterback, you got to let go. Oklahoma's offensive line didn't, and they got called for holding.
15: Now who's checked in for the Michigan defense is Tariq Boney, the freshman. I think this is his first snap of the ballgame. On this third down and 18, huge play here. Michigan leading by 7, 5.5 to go in the ballgame. Empty backfield for John Mateer. Mateer takes the snap, back to pass. In trouble, another flag is down. Mateer steps up looking and breaks one tackle, gets dragged down well short of the first down back at the original line of scrimmage.
1: Keep backing them up. Although this one, you may take
3: holding. Down. Offense, number 70. The penalty is declined. It'll be fourth down.
1: Yep.
15: It's going to be fourth and 11, and it was Tariq Boney who made the stop.
1: Yeah, I mean, it was a hot pursuit by Eno Etta. Almost brought him down about 5 yards prior to Boney making the play.
15: My apologies. It was Tariq Boney that got the holding call.
1: Nope.
15: Still, bravo, young man.
1: Yes. Hey, sometimes you only get one chance. He came up big on his.
15: Notre Dame sends the punting unit, or Notre Dame. Who are we playing? Oklahoma sends the punting unit on. This is about the time we play Notre Dame, isn't it?
1: Yes.
15: And it's Grayson Miller standing on his own 27-yard line. Andrew Marsh on his own 20. Miller puts his right foot into it. Marsh backing up and is going to let it bounce over his head, and it's going to check up. Does it get to the blue? It gets fielded at the one, and that's where it is going to be downed, and a flag comes in late over on the far sideline. What is this call? It's probably on Notre Dame.
1: Yes. 20-33.
15: And they're pointing Michigan's direction. They can't back him up much further. That is a perfect execution on a punt by Grayson Miller. 62 yards.
1: Well, we'll see.
15: Long discussion.
3: The ruling on the field is that the kicking team player had possession at the one-yard line prior to going to the end zone. During the kick, blocking out of bounds, receiving team, the ball being forced half the distance to the goal, first down Michigan.
1: All right, so now we're in that same position that Oklahoma was in, and I'm expecting Michigan. Got to use the snap count. You know Oklahoma's trying to make something happen. There's 4:43 left in the game. They're down by 7. They're going to be amped up. Use that energy against them. See if you can get a free 5 yards, bump that ball out, and get yourself a little cushion.
16: I hate this rule of the guy's momentum carrying him into the end zone, but he can be down on the one. That's a horrible rule.
15: Well, it's different in the NFL. If you down it, for it crosses the plane just like a touchdown. Even if your momentum carries you into the end zone, and Michigan has it from inside their own one. And they got Bryce in a shotgun. Jordan Marshall off his right hip. Wolverines could use a couple first downs here for sure. Snap and a handoff to Marshall up the middle, and he gets out to the 3, call it the 4-yard line. Get a little breathing room, right?
1: Yeah, I'll take that any day of the week. Bryce is still, if he's going to shotgun, he's probably still going to be in his own end zone, but certainly not that deep. And you get your offensive lineman out. We got a Wolverine coming up with a little bit of a limp.
15: Is that Marshall?
1: Yep.
15: Savion Hyder, the true freshman, checks in. Second down and 7 for Michigan with the ball on the 4-yard line. Empty backfield here for Bryce. They shift tight ends from left to right. Michigan in the Rhino package. Snap and a fake on the jet sweep to Hyder, and Bryce takes it up the middle out close to the 6 to set up third down with the clock running. 3:55 to go and Michigan up 7.
1: Yep, clock's running. Now the goal is, when you're backed up that far, you just want to get one first down. Make that your goal. Get one first down. So if you punt and the next set of downs, you're not punting from your own end zone. You got to eat up some clock here.
15: This is a huge third down and 5. And a big call for Jason Beck, the new offensive coordinator.
1: I expect it'll probably be another quarterback run. I'd be shocked to see him put the ball in the air.
15: Out of hurry, only 8 on the play clock. Bryce in a shotgun, they're ready to go. Snap. And a delayed handoff to Hyder. And he gets what he can out close to the 8-yard line. And Michigan will be forced to punt. And I believe Oklahoma, did they use a timeout?
3: Timeout. Oklahoma. It is their 2nd. It will be 30 seconds. Please reset the game clock to 3 minutes, 16 seconds. Thank you.
15: So the Wolverines put this game in the hands of their defense with 3:14 to go.
1: Yeah, and the key here is going to be Titania. They've done a really nice job of forcing fair catches, and we've seen Zeke Berry make some big plays in punt coverage. Don't allow Titania to return this ball. Do what you got to do to get downfield. Force a fair catch. Don't kick it directly to them. Directional punting is going to be huge here as well.
15: Well, it's a good football game.
1: Yeah, I mean, it's going to come down to the last seconds.
15: You don't say. Well, can Cam Brown get off a nuke here? He is standing 7 yards deep in his end zone. And it's that dangerous man, Satania, on his own 45-yard line. Snap is clean. Brown gets the punt off, low-line drive. This will be returnable for Satania. Up the middle, makes two-man miss. Still on his feet at the Michigan 40. Flags come in, and he is dragged down from behind at the 39-yard line, and that's where, well, we'll see what the call is.
1: I think it's going to be holding on Oklahoma. So
15: still going to have a short field, though.
1: Yeah.
15: Huh?
17: During the return, holding. Receiving team number zero. The 10-yard penalty will be enforced from the end of the run. First down.
15: Can the defense come up big again here, John?
1: Yeah, it's going to have to be, you know, Oklahoma has run on first down, thrown on second down each of the last three drives. So you could take that for what it's worth. Doesn't mean that's exactly what they're going to do, but that's how they have approached their set of downs. And they're going to see what they can get on first down. Michigan in the second half here has been really good at not allowing more than 2 yards on first down. You've got to force them into a long down and distance here.
15: 43 yards on the punt. It was a 12-yard return wiped out due to the holding penalty. So the ball is right at the midfield stripe. Oklahoma 50 yards away from tying this football game up with 3:05 to go. They've got one timeout. Michigan has two. Xavier Robinson in the backfield. And he will take a handoff running right. The Wolverines meet him in the hole. He battles out of one tackle and gets down to the Michigan 47-yard line, a gain of three.
1: Yeah.
15: Clock running, 2:55 to go.
1: First guy that gets there, just don't let him out. You've got to hold him up, wait for the reinforcements to arrive. Here's the other thing, too, is you're not just calling plays for three downs, trying to force a three and out. There's no more punts. This is four down territory. So you've got to, as you're calling this, think about what you're calling on second, third, because there's going to be a fourth down.
15: Ball's at the Michigan 47-yard line, second down, 2.5 minutes to go. Mateer takes the snap. Back to pass. Delivers over the middle. It's tipped in. No, the Wolverines couldn't come up with it. Rod Moore was there, but couldn't track it down. Falls incomplete. It'll be third down and 7 for the Sooners. 2:21 to go.
1: They're following suit. Run first, throw second. Now on third down, because you have the, well, not the luxury, but you have the concern that fourth down is a defending down, not just a punt down. What are they going to do here? You got to keep John Mateer in the pocket.
15: You got a spy on him, maybe?
1: Put a spy on him, but when you're rushing, you got to stay in your rush lane. You want to get home, but you don't want to allow him to escape up inside the pocket.
15: What does Jay Hill dial up here on this third down and 7? Mateer takes the snap. Wolverines bring an extra rusher back to pass off his back foot. Delivers too tall and incomplete out of bounds. He was looking for Satania. Smith Snowden out there in coverage. And that'll bring up a fourth down with 2:16 to go. And it looks like Brent Venables will leave his offense on the field.
2: Yeah, Jahil is dialing it up defensively. Know if they're coming or going offensively because they're bringing them sometimes. They're dropping out defensive linemen. They're doing a lot defensively in order to confuse John Mateer.
15: Five consecutive incompletions for Mateer. Makes an interception in there as well. Fourth down and 7 from the Michigan 47-yard line. This could be the ball game. Mateer, bad snap, back to pass, looking, delivers over the middle. It's incomplete. Too tall for Rocky Beers, and the Sooners turn it over on downs with 2:12 to go and one timeout.
1: Nice job on Rocky Beers. They didn't allow a clean release. Kind of always expected at some point they're going to try and get back to the tight end. He tries to stair step, come across the edge, and they threw off the timing. The Michigan pass rush was there, not allowing John Mateer to look downfield.
15: Okay. Ball security here. We were talking about this situation a week ago. One first down might do it, unless you get it early, like on a first down play. 2:12 to go. Oklahoma with one timeout. Snap. Quarterback run with Bryce out to the 48, 49-yard line. He gains two. And the clock will stop with 2:04 to go as Brent Venables uses his last timeout.
1: Yeah, they've got that timeout. They also have
17: third. It will be 30 seconds. Please reset the game clock to 2:07. Thank you.
1: They will also have the ability to stop the clock with the two-minute timeout. So one more stoppage there. Michigan is going to have to pick up a first down. I would be shocked to see anybody else with the ball in their hands other than Bryce Underwood.
15: I'm going to make a point here. If the clock's going to stop anyway, do you put it in the air here knowing that it'll tick down to the two-minute timeout most likely?
1: Well, No. We've had good decisions up until this point. Let's not walk that fine line.
2: The best decision Bryce can make now is putting two hands on the ball when contact is coming, yep, just like he did the last play.
15: Empty backfield here out of the timeout. Bryce brings everybody in tight. Marshall in motion. Snap, fakes the handoff, makes one man miss. Bryce at the 50 and couldn't get out of that last tackle. Gets down to the 47-yard line where Omarion Robinson made a huge tackle.
1: I thought that was going to be a
15: huge tackle. And the clock stops with 2 minutes to go. And Michigan facing a third down and four. We've reached a two-minute timeout. 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It's not a Michigan game day without a Michigan-made beer. Founders Brewing Company, an official craft beer sponsor of Michigan Athletics. We'll have the conclusion of this one next. You're listening to Michigan Football from Learfield. Touchdown!
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2: You know they're coming with a zero blitz.
15: Michigan sends the Rhino package out there on this third down and four. A third down and four that could finish off the Sooners. Wolverines on top 17-10. This is the tied for the shortest third down and distance Michigan has had in this game. At third and four, they've been behind the chains all game long. And this is the biggest play of the football game for the Michigan offense. Jordan Marshall's in the backfield. He'll shift out of there. Bryce in a shotgun. Oklahoma, of course, crowding the line of scrimmage. Bryce taking his time. Now brings Marshall in motion. Takes the snap. Hands it off to Marshall. Turns upfield and he gets upended for no gain.
1: Yep, now you let the clock run.
15: Yep.
1: Call the timeout with about 1:22 left on the clock, if my math is correct.
15: Tick-tock. Oklahoma's out of timeouts. And, you know, look, do you just punt this one in the end zone and try not to ascertain you make a difference?
1: Or if, depending on how good you think your punter is in terms of directional, you kick it out of bounds. See if you can get it inside the 15, even at the 10. And if it goes into the end zone, then so be it.
15: Michigan takes the timeout with a minute 14 to go.
17: It is their second. It will be 30 seconds.
15: So John Mateer and the Oklahoma offense will get one more chance here in Ann Arbor. It was 10-0 Michigan at the half. Oklahoma came back and tied it at 10. And then a huge interception by Jair Hill. Returned it inside the Sooner 10-yard line. Two plays later, Jordan Marshall took it in for a Michigan touchdown. The Michigan defense has come up with two big stops here in the fourth quarter. Can they come up with a third one?
1: Well, penalties have been an issue. So what you're telling this the punt team is, hey, no penalties, no nothing. Same thing with the defense. We want the defensive line to get after the quarterback, but you got to make sure that you do it within the rules of football. Don't give them any free 15 yards.
15: We've seen some great special teams play from both teams. Michigan twice is down the ball at the Oklahoma one-yard line. Cam Brown is deep to get this punt off. Good snap. Gets the punt off. Satania ranging over and is going to field it at the 5, and he can return it to the 10, to the 15, and he's chased out of bounds there by Chris Bracey. And that's where John Mateer and the Oklahoma offense will take over with no timeouts and a minute and 6 to go. And, of course, they're going to try to at least get it to midfield so they can attempt a Hail Mary.
1: Well, it's really going to come down to what type of matchups can you create up front. If you're going to rush three, you know that two of those guys are going to get double teamed. Whoever is singled up, you've got to find a way to get to the quarterback.
2: To me, it's all about that second level, John. Can they sink back underneath the throws to elevate the throw so they can get a pick? Like, they've had opportunities, but our safety's been out of position off the tip ball.
15: First and 10 for the Sooners from their own 15. They need 7. Mateer back to pass, steps up in the pocket, and he can run. 15, 20. He's got some room. 25, 30, out to the 36, 37-yard line, and he steps out of bounds to stop the clock with 57 seconds to go.
1: Yeah, right when he got to about the 25-yard line, he instantly sprinted towards the sideline, knowing he could still get upfield, but it's important for him to get out of bounds and stop the clock.
15: Oklahoma quickly to the line of scrimmage. Michigan with a three-man front. Snap. Back to pass is Mateer. He's in trouble. Dumps it off underneath to his running back. Is going to get dragged down right around the line of scrimmage. Oklahoma can't stop the clock. It's running. 47, 46 seconds to go. Troy Bowles on the stop. Sooners got to hurry. 42 seconds to go. Second down and 7. Mateer's got him lined up. Takes the snap and there's a flag. And it looks like Oklahoma jumped with 35 seconds to go.
17: False start, offense, number 76, 5-yard penalty, it'll remain second down.

0: and the clock will start on my signal.
1: That is a huge penalty.
2: Yep.
1: And the clock will start as soon as the ball is set. 25 seconds to go in the ball game. Second down and 12 for the Sooners. Mateer in a shotgun. Takes the snap. Back to pass. Michigan coming at him with a pass rush. Steps up, fires deep, looking for Beers, and it's broken up at the last second by Chase Taylor. Oh, boy, that was close as Beers was behind the Michigan defense, and that stops the clock with 17 seconds to go.
2: Just don't let anybody get behind you,
1: no.
2: Especially when you got two guys covering one, which I understand with Rocky Beers, you're only rushing three, so you're dropping eight into coverage. You got Wolverines everywhere. Just don't let anybody get behind you. A Michigan Wolverine's got to be the deepest on the field.
1: Third down and 12 for the Sooners with 17 seconds to go. Mateer takes the snap. Back to pass. Wolverines bring four. He's in trouble. And down he goes. The clock is running with 10 seconds to go. Mateer getting up slowly. 6 seconds to go. Oklahoma's got to hustle. 4, 3, 2, 1. That's the ball game. The Wolverines, a week ago, everybody was talking about them for all the wrong reasons. And today, they will be talking about them for all the right reasons as Michigan has upset Oklahoma here at the Big House.
2: Well, we wanted this team to respond. We heard about the captain's meeting, the players-only meeting on Sunday. This was a leadership game. The leadership council, the juniors, the seniors, the captains, they have responded to regain some of the respect of college football.
1: And it was Nate Marshall who got the huge sack to give Michigan a 17-10 win over the Oklahoma Sooners. Wow. What a game from here in Ann Arbor, and what a defense. Lots of post-game coverage to come, including a trip up into the Michigan locker room where we'll hear from the head coach, Kyle Whittingham. Also, members of the Wolverines themselves following this 17-10 win here in Ann Arbor. Stick with us for post-game coverage. 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
10: It was quite a week. It was a long week, but it's going to be a fun weekend for the Maize and Blue. Michigan, improbably 2-0 on the season, but this one, no debate, no controversy, just one heck of a gritty Michigan win. Wolverines get it done by a score of 17-10 over Oklahoma. Welcome into our SeatGeek postgame show. Lots to do over the next hour or so. Full reaction from the Michigan locker room, including head coach Kyle Whittingham. We'll have stats, highlights, analysis, everything on Michigan's 17-10 win to split this home-and-home between two blue bloods, Michigan and Oklahoma. Let's talk about the man who called it to start things off, and that is Doug Karsh. Doug, this past week, Jack Miller put it perfectly in pregame, it felt like one of the longest weeks leading up to a game for Michigan to stay locked in, to stay true to some of the things we expect from Michigan football, and to find a way against this team, a playoff team last year that really befuddled them a season ago in Norman. One heck of a get back.
1: Well, we talked about a lot of stuff in the pregame show, and one of them was Jordan Marshall immediately after the Hail Mary with Jason Avant in a very telling interview. Made it clear. The moment was cool. They're glad they won, but it was an unacceptable performance. And when they went up that tunnel after that victory over Western Michigan, Jordan Marshall, in a very quiet locker room, called a team meeting, players-only team meeting for Sunday morning at 10 a.m. And Marshall spoke, and Blake Frazier spoke, and the captains all spoke, and the leadership council all spoke. And the whole point was to try and get back on track with a huge opponent coming in. And then you and I were sitting with Marshall during the week, and he said, I'm glad Oklahoma's next. We need this kind of challenge. We need this daunting task in front of them. And they came through. And something else that we both talked about in the pregame show was the defense setting up the offense. It looks like the defense has a chance to be elite. The Michigan offense, a work in progress. And that means you're going to have your defense and your special teams help you out as much as they can. And Jair Hill made a huge mistake earlier in the fourth quarter when Michigan had, or was that late third quarter, Michigan had Oklahoma backed up, and Jair Hill got a personal foul penalty that came out from the one-yard line and set up Oklahoma for a drive. And then Jair jumped in front of that pass on a third and nine and took it back to give the offense a goal-to-goal situation.
10: And as we spotlight today's best in the game brought to you by Old Dominion Freight Line, that play by Michigan's Jair Hill really was the best in the game. Old Dominion Freight Line works hard to be the best in the game and is proud to support those striving to be the best in theirs. And really, that was a telltale sign. That was a third down. Last year, Oklahoma on third and fourth downs, 10 for 18. Today, Oklahoma on third and fourth downs, 3 for 14. And John Mateer had one of, statistically, his worst games in a Sooner uniform, and he battled some injury last year. They made things difficult for a guy who seemed to always pull a rabbit out of his hat on third or fourth down last year.
1: Yeah, he really did, and he was a problem. But this year, if you look at, flip the script here a little bit, John Mateer last year rushed for 79 yards and two touchdowns. Today it was Bryce Underwood, 18 carries, 87 yards, and a touchdown. And, you know, prior to the season, the Michigan coaching staff, Jason Beck, said there's a balance, how much you want to run them, how much goes into it. They wanted to be smart about it. He also said, you can't run them 25 times. Today they might have run them 25 times if they had the chance. But the offense that they put together for Bryce this week seemed to cater more to his skill set. He got the ball out quickly, and they got him on the edges. And it really did work today against a defense that's being talked about as one of the best in the country. And you know what it's like. You know these kids, everybody's telling them they're going to get killed. Everybody's going to tell them that they didn't deserve that win last week.
10: The Vegas line flipped a touchdown. That's unheard of from one week to another.
1: And what happens, they come out and they play I wouldn't call it a complete ball game, but you can talk about big plays made by the offense, certainly a ton of big plays made by the defense, and special teams. Downing the ball inside the one on a couple of occasions. You got to give Cam Brown and that punt team a ton of credit.
10: The Jair Hill interception, really this game as a whole, resembled the Will Johnson pick six against USC, with Bryce kind of playing the Kalel Mullings role, running the ball a ton. A lot was made about Kyle Whittingham's comments about where Bryce is in terms of infinite, not infinite, starting quarterback leash. And then Bryce's comments. The other thing Bryce has said day in and day out is, I'll do what I need to do for our team to win. That was running the ball today.
1: Yes, and he did a great job. Ball security, did put it on the ground once, and the one time that he did, he was able to recover it, and that was huge. So this Michigan team, they didn't play a complete game. I'm sure they're going to talk about too many penalties.
10: Sure.
1: But they win the turnover battle, which is big in this football game, a football game of this magnitude. And I just can't say enough about Jay Hill and the defense. Mm. They've allowed one touchdown now through two games, and the Sooners really had those two drives, and that was about it. In the fourth quarter, Michigan's defense came up huge.
10: You ask a lot of people, they probably said Michigan would have had to have had close to a perfect game to win. 11 penalties for 90 yards, 4 of 13 on third down, only 111 passing yards, and they beat the number 11 team in the country.
1: And what was the final time of possession?
10: 33-17 for Michigan, 26-43 for Oklahoma. The Sooners had the ball more in the second half, but a vast difference.

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9: Third time's the charm for Michigan in the all-time series with Oklahoma, and boy, was it needed. Michigan 17, Oklahoma 10, a whale of a ball game in front of an awesome Mazeau crowd in Ann Arbor. SeatGeek post-game show rolls along with John Jansen down in the Michigan locker room. John, let's start with the defense performance overall. Your biggest takeaways, your biggest highlights from an outstanding effort from the Michigan defense.
10: Well, I thought the defense was really good in the second half and late in the first half when they were good on first down. I think they figured it out, right? Hey, it's going to be Oklahoma's going to run the ball on first down. They want to put themselves in an advantageous position, but Michigan wasn't allowing them to do it. Second down, you knew they were going to throw the ball at that point. And then it was a matter of anytime they drop back to pass, of making sure that you kept John Mateer in the pocket, not letting him escape. He did at times, but he didn't hurt him like he did last year. They corralled him. They didn't allow the big play downfield. The only big play was a pass that was a catch and run by Rocky Beers, their tight end. Other than that, I thought the secondary played extremely well. The pass rush was there. Great performance by the defense.
9: Yeah, Beers had 6 catches, 94 yards. He was really the only big-time threat. Isaiah Satania, just 2 catches for 9 yards, and he didn't do a whole lot on the special team side of things either. How about Jair Hill, a guy who really has ebbed and flowed, showed some incredible highs, and he's had some frustration spots so far in his Michigan career as well, but that was a tremendous defensive play. It was the play of the game.
10: Well, it was, and just think back to last week, right? Puts himself in great position, but a little push off at the end, doesn't get the interception. In fact, it's a pass interference. Then this week, all of a sudden, hey, we didn't see it. We don't know what it was, but, hey, he hit somebody that wasn't in the pile and gave Oklahoma a free first down. Then turns around with that interception, the way that he has played, the maturity that he is showing of making mistakes but then being able to recover, not letting it bother him, not letting it fester. I thought it was a tremendous job by Jair today.
9: A lot of guys to highlight on that defensive side. Another big tackle day for Troy Bowles. Nathaniel Staling, he's a young man who has shown that he's ready for the type of talent that he will face on the other side here at a higher level. And how about John Henry Daly? We see why he was so coveted by Whittingham and this staff to bring him from Utah.
10: Yeah, and it wasn't just the sack by John Henry Daly. He was setting the edge. He was doing great things in the rushing attack. A half a sack by Dom Nichols and Chase Taylor. And you mentioned it in terms of Troy Bowles. He is that sideline-to-sideline guy. And Nathaniel Staling, being able to be that linebacker between the tackles that's filling the gaps, because you're getting really good play by your defensive tackles, and Nathaniel Staling is doing a tremendous job of mopping things up after that.
9: And how about Nate Marshall, a guy we heard a lot of during the offseason? He comes up with that final sack to tick the final seconds off the clock. Assess what you saw from a different offensive game plan than what we saw against Western Michigan.
10: Well, I think we all knew it was going to be a quick passing attack, and there wasn't a lot of it. But then you look at what Bryce was able to do, 18 carries, 87 yards. You know, he really put this team on his back today. And and credit to the coaches for adjusting the game plan and making it something that is more suited for Bryce. And I think we're going to see that.

0: throughout the course of the year. This is a very experienced coaching staff. They're going to adjust. The more they learn about the players, the more they learn about what they are comfortable with and what they excel at, we're going to see more and more of that. What
1: did you think of the offensive line today?
0: Still some work to do, and I'm not going to complain about any, not a lot right now, about anything that happened in a win. At the point of attack, we still need to get better movement. We still need to work on blocking movement up front. That was a front for Oklahoma. Now, hey, this is a very talented Oklahoma front, and they were giving Michigan's offensive line fits. A little bit more movement at the point of attack, being able to get up on those linebackers will go wonders.
1: How about the punter, Cam Brown, 42 yards a punt, twice pinning Oklahoma at its one-yard line. That was massive in this one.
0: Oh, it was huge. And, I mean, what did we talk about during the week, right? One of the keys for special teams was going to be field position. I thought they did a tremendous job of winning the field position battle.
1: Yeah, I mean, how about he had six, Cam Brown did, inside the 20 in this ball game, and in a back-and-forth momentum, not a whole lot of scoring, that was crucial. John, any sign from Coach, or should we throw to a break?
0: I think we should go to a break. We'll give Coach a second, and then we'll come back with him.
1: All right. SeatGeek postgame show continues after this 17-10 Michigan over Oklahoma. This is Michigan football from Learfield.
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0: Brian. The UMCU postgame coaches interview is brought to you by the University of Michigan Credit Union. And coach, really felt like this game was about leadership, and it's a reflection of the leadership that you've shown the program and your players, the captains. We heard about the players only meeting on Sunday. How did you see that reflect today?
1: Well, first of all, it was a great week of preparation, and that was, very evident. And we had prepared well, in the previous week, but not to the extent that we did this past week. They took it to a whole other level, and it's a credit to our leaders. And yeah, you're right, they had a players-only meeting on Sunday, and obviously it was very beneficial and came out, and we still got a lot of work to do. We're still doing some things that, are not conducive to winning, namely penalties. We're extending drives with defensive penalties, and we're putting ourselves behind the chains too often with offensive penalties. But great game to learn from. We got so much more in the tank. I can tell you that we're going to hopefully continue to stay on this upward trajectory. But very proud of our guys for hanging in there and really out physically and out toughing the opponent.
0: Coming out of last week, one of the things you talked about was turnovers. You were able to win the turnover battle. You had two defensively, and there's none bigger than Jahir Hill at the end of the game. What have you seen from him? He was one of those guys that had a penalty, but he sure responded.
1: He did. He responded and really atoned for it. But Jahir is a tremendous athlete. He's one of the top cover corners in the country, I believe. And he played that ball perfectly and picked it off. And not only picked it off, but he got us about 20 or 30 more yards of field position and set us up inside the 10-yard line. And offense proceeded to punch it in. And that was a huge series of events in the game.
0: Jahir Hill put together a tremendous plan. It was attacking John Mateer, their quarterback, but also the secondary, the play that we saw them make. What did you see from the plan, and how did this team go out and execute at such a high level?
1: Yeah, Jay did a great job putting the plan together. He studies film ad nauseum. I mean, he's in the film room constantly, and he's got the opponents down cold. And he had a great plan, and the players executed it. And the opponents found the end zone one time in eight quarters now, so that's pretty good defense.
0: There's a lot of pressure on the quarterback. Obviously, Bryce had addressed it this week. You addressed it as well, the play coming out, but he had 18 carries, 87 yards. How did you guys adjust what he's doing to provide success today?
1: Well, we just expanded his role in the run game, and as things turned out, he doubled up the opposing quarterback in rush yards, and the opposing quarterback's a pretty darn good runner. And Bryce made some tough runs and got us some tough yards, and that really was a huge difference in the game, was his ability to run the football.
0: Cam Brown, not a lot of times in a post-game interview are we talking about punters or kickers. Sometimes kickers when they hit a game winner, but he did a tremendous job of pinning Oklahoma inside the 20, twice inside the 5. How important were those moments for your team?
1: Well, those were crucial, and Cam's proven to be a great weapon for us these first 2 weeks. And the punt game is the most important phase in special teams, and right now we're hitting on all cylinders in the punt game, and the coverage is outstanding. Zeke Berry, one of the best gunners I've been around. I mean, he's always down there right in the returner's face, and we've given up very few yards in the punt return game the last 2 weeks.
0: Before we let you go, obviously last week I'm sure there was a certain tone in the way that you approached the team after the game. What was the tone today? How different was it walking into this locker room today?
1: Night and day. Last week you could have heard crickets chirping in there, and as it should be. I mean, we did not play well last week. We ended up with a W, but there was nothing to really be proud of in that game, with a few exceptions. I mean, we did make some plays that were pretty impressive, but this locker room after this game, that's what it should sound like after a win, and that's the reaction we should get.
0: Coach, thanks a lot, and congratulations.
1: Okay, John, thank you. Appreciate it.
0: 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I'm going to send it back up top to Brian Bush.
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2: 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It's a 3:30 kickoff. Our network-wide pregame starts at 2:30. as the Wolverines, they'll have a little more momentum versus what was coming into this week with the big win. 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We'll come back at Jack Miller's postgame thoughts as the Wolverines get it done over Oklahoma, 17-10. 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

0: football in Ann Arbor, Michigan, here on the SeatGeek postgame show. 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Jack Miller, that was a Big Boy win for Michigan here this afternoon. Obviously much needed. What were the biggest differences you saw? Just mindset, approach. You can get into the execution, but boy, it just seemed like there were two different teams on the field last week to this week.
1: Yeah, I think the effort stood out. I mean, defensively, flying around, making plays, a lot of energy from that defensive unit. Yep. Offensively, was really, really encouraged by Coach Beck and his desire to translate the offense into what Bryce does well. And that worked really well in the first half in particular. But even in the second half, you know, understanding what these guys are good at, what there's still a lot to improve on, because there's plenty of it. There's no doubt about that. Special teams showed up in a huge, huge way. That's a full team win right there. The sense that I have is that offensively, there's still a lot to accomplish, but yet you have the sense that they are moving in the right direction, that they found something today a little bit, that they can start to tweak and figure out. The offensive line played better in the second half. Still not great. We still got to get a little more push up front and get the running backs going to give Bryce a little break so he doesn't have to run all the time. But even when he does, the offensive line played much better today. Obviously, Bryce played much better today. That defense is special. I kind of predicted coming into the season that they were always going to keep us in games. When special teams plays like that and defense plays like that, really doesn't matter what your offense is doing. You're always going to have a chance to win. But the offense finally got what they needed to. And here's the thing that, you know, they didn't put up the points necessarily or the yards that they, you know, would shock everybody. But they controlled the ball. They kept Mateer and that Oklahoma offense off the field. They gave themselves a position to own the game. And it felt like they did for the majority of that.
0: The offensive game plan, we all want to see what the tools and the God-given ability from Bryce Underwood could eventually yield, because his potential, his upside is sky high.
1: Sure.
0: But this was a, you know, circle the wagons, for lack of a better phrase, with Oklahoma in town, right, and just find a way to win the game against a Brent Venables-led defense. Frankly, doesn't matter how many points you score if you win. If this is all that Bryce, I don't want to say all, but if this is the primary game plan for Bryce in November, yeah, there's cause for concern.
1: Yeah.
0: This was a, hey, find a way, show your teammates you'll do whatever it takes, even if it is 18 carries for 87 yards.
1: Well, and I think that's why it's such a great win, is because the whole team found a way to get it done, right? And so based off of last week, you would have been like, man, this team doesn't stand a chance. But they did, and they found a way as a team to win. Certainly there's parts that they got to pick up and they got to figure out. I think they'll keep progressing as the season goes on. They'll start refining things. We know we're good at this. We're not so good at that, and we'll keep getting better at the things that we are good at. But after last week, I think there was a lot of consternation from the fan base and everyone else that was like, man, is this a good football team? Can they find ways to win games? It's not like Michigan has had some prolific offense for the last decade. That's not really been our thing.
0: Sure.
1: We have had the ability to win games because the team knows how to win games. And you saw that today. And after last week, there was a doubt of confidence about that. But today, to get that win against a good Oklahoma team really shows, okay, these guys know what they're doing. It was a fluke a little bit last week. Obviously, some things are correct, but they have the talent. They got the coaches that know how to put them in the right spot. If they can rally in that locker room, continue to build that camaraderie, continue to build that chemistry, this team's got what it takes to really to compete with anybody.
0: I think it's interesting how you put that. First off, last week was an ugly win. This was an ugly, gritty
1: win. Might have been,
0: right?
1: The ugliest win
0: of
1: all time.
0: The ugliest win in maybe the history of this wonderful stadium.
1: Right.
0: But I do think it's interesting, the point you make about the offense, because the one thing that we haven't seen yet from this group that the great teams that won three straight Big Ten titles and a national championship did, the offensive line was just fantastic. We haven't seen that yet, but were there strides today?
1: I think so. I think so. And there's certainly work to do. But they seem to put themselves, I think the coaches put the offense in a better position where they knew how they made plays out of nothing. And, like, you know, Jordan Marshall didn't have a great first half. I don't think he had a great second half. But you're starting to see little bits of it's getting better, right? So what was a 2 or 3 yard gain in the first half became a 4 or 5 yard gain in the second half that gave them a first down. They might not have scored on those drives,
0: sure,
1: but all of a sudden it extends the clock, it extends the drive. You punt, the special teams is great, you pin them down at the one. Those are things that you don't really pay attention to if you're just looking at the box score. But when you own a game like that, which has always been our style, that's encouraging to see that they still have that.
0: I hope that the expansion of the playoff does not take these types of games away. This was awesome. It was great to see Oklahoma fans around town over the last 36 hours, just like it was cool being in Norman last year. You were down on the sidelines. You'll have the tan tomorrow to show for it.
1: I sure will.
2: Or the burn.
0: No.
1: One of the two.
0: Hey. Ugly or gritty? This was a gritty performance, not last week. That was sunburned.
1: A gritty tan.
0: But truly, I mean, what's it like to be down there in that type of environment with that type of game where it goes down to literally the last play?
1: So, you know what was interesting? I went into the locker room before the game. I wanted to get a sense of what that locker room felt like. Mm-hmm. And to be honest with you, I was a little shocked. It was quiet. And I didn't know if that was good or bad. I didn't know if that meant, you know, these guys aren't confident, they don't know what they're doing, or they're really locked in. And
0: sure.
1: You saw the performance today. Those guys were locked in. So whatever the week of preparation was coming into this Oklahoma game, they knew what they had to do. They knew they had to take care of business. Those guys were locked in, played a great game. The atmosphere was great. Fans were great here. The weather was beautiful. It was an all-around great day. Not perfect by any stretch of the imagination, but a tremendous performance, particularly given last week, and a lot to look forward to.
0: Jack, great stuff as always. We'll talk to you Tuesday, live stream. Michigan Athletics YouTube will be on 12-1. Jack will be stopping by around 12:35 or so. Looking forward to that. We'll see the gritty tan on display.
1: Yeah, I can't wait for that. Thank you, Brian. Go Blue.
0: There is the unforgettable Jack Miller with us here on the SeatGeek postgame show. Lots more to do. Rob Joyce takes you the rest of the way, along with Jason Avant in the Michigan locker room. Great conversations to come. We'll hear from a couple of members of the Michigan secondary, Jair Hill with the big pick, Zeke Berry, who was all over the place, also Bryce Underwood and others. Michigan over Oklahoma, 17-10. 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
2: Fun afternoon at Michigan Stadium. Wolverines defeat Oklahoma by a final of 17-10. Rob Joyce with you in the network studios. Let's look back at the highlights from today's victory. Wolverines for the first time ever welcoming an Oklahoma to the Big House. Sooners on offense first got one first down, but that's it, as Michigan sent an early message defensively.
9: Mateer claps his hands, takes the snap, back to pass. He's in trouble, and down he goes. It is John Henry Daly with his first sack of the season, a loss of 9 on third down, and Oklahoma will be forced to punt.
2: Some promise on Michigan's opening possession. A couple of third down conversions. Briefly got inside the OU 40 before a holding penalty stalled things. Second possessions, Michigan committed a running into the kicker penalty to extend the Oklahoma drive, then forced a punt anyways. OU only gained 49 yards in the first quarter, and the Wolverines got going late in that opening frame. On 3rd and 10 from their own 9-yard line, Bryce Underwood finds J.J. Buchanan, catch and run 36 yards. Then a pass interference a little while later pushes it inside the Sooner 40. Then the quarterback would do the rest himself.
9: Good throw from Bryce. Goes QB run here on this play. Bryce Underwood with some room. Comes to the near side. Bryce Underwood 20, 15, 10. Bryce going for the pylon. Touchdown, Wolverines. Bryce Underwood with a 38-yard quarterback run. And Michigan takes a 6-0 lead here at the Big House.
2: A 6-play, 91-yard drive late in the first quarter, capped by Bryce's second rushing score of the year. 7-0 Wolverines through one. Early second, Sooners try to answer, get beyond midfield when things got a little weird. Looked like Michigan may have stripped John Mateer. It was ruled to be a forward pass. So Troy Bowles said, that's fine. He'll just take it away anyways on the next play.
9: Mateer back to pass, swings it out here. He's got his man at the 36, who hesitates, turns upfield at the 30, and fights for the first down. The ball's out, and the Wolverines pick it up. The Wolverines have the football, and indeed, they're saying it is a fumble. It was Parker Livingston who put it on the ground, and Troy Bowles recovered the fumble, and the Wolverines will have the football back maybe one play later than they thought they should.
2: The strip, the recovery, the turnover extinguishes the Oklahoma threat. Wolverines flirt with field goal range before pinning the Sooners at their own one, and the ensuing three and out gave the host good field position midway through the second, still up 7-0, and, well, they take advantage. Briefly working into the red zone in particular on a nice Underwood third down scramble to move the chains. An 11-play drive ate up over 5 minutes, only gained 38 yards, but it ends with points. A field goal just before the 2-minute timeout makes it 10-0. Defense another stop, and that's your halftime score, 10-0 U of M. Host with the ball to start the third. It's a 3-and-out. Pinned OU deep. Sooners started at their own 10, but they win on the march out of halftime. A 25-yard catch on 3rd and 8, a 17-yard catch and run on 2nd and 15. Eventually, OU works it inside the 25, and then OU would get on board.
9: Oklahoma with receivers stacked on either side. Now they bring a man in motion. Mateer takes the snap. Back to pass. Going to deliver towards the end zone. Wide open. Caught and touchdown. Long coverage there.
2: 22 yards to Mackenzie Aline, trims it to 10-7 just before the midway point of the third. Michigan needing a response. Do go on the move, eat up a lot of clock, and 11-play drive takes up nearly 7 minutes. Does end negatively. A third down sack knocks the Wolverines out of field goal range. Alas, another Cam Brown punt pins Oklahoma inside the one late in the third. Defense in excellent position, and then it let OU off the hook. Jair Hill, with a personal foul penalty, escapes the shadow of the end zone. Next play, 43-yard pitching catch by tight end Rocky Beers, puts Oklahoma into field goal range. We head to the fourth, 10-7 Michigan. Sooners on the move inside Michigan territory. 3rd and 6, a face mask moves the drive on the fringes of the red zone. 11 more penalties today for the Wolverines. No touchdown, but it's a much easier field goal after the 34-yard make. With 12 minutes left, we're tied at 10. Offense, just 51 yards in the third quarter, gets the ball back, goes 3-and-out. Ball right back to Oklahoma. Sooners would take a timeout. They're facing 3rd and 9 in their own territory with 9 minutes left when the game flips on its head. Today's Call of the Game brought to you by the leaders and best at Michigan Medicine.
9: On this 3rd down and 9. From their own 21, Mateer takes the snap. Back to pass, stepping up in the pocket, delivers, and it's picked off! It's picked off! Going the other way is Jair Hill inside the 5, and he's knocked out of bounds at the Oklahoma 3-yard line!
2: 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Jair Hill, making up for his personal foul earlier, officially stepped out of the six with the interception, sets up goal to go. First down, Underwood muscles it down to the one. Second down, a senior would finish the job, put the Wolverines up for good.
9: Bryce, under center here, second and goal. Snap, handoff, Jordan Marshall running left, fighting for the goal line, and in! Touchdown, Wolverines! From 1 yard out, the senior from Cincinnati gives Michigan a 16-10 lead.
2: First score of the year for Jordan Marshall, and with 8 minutes left, the Wolverines take the lead back 17-10. Now need another stop. Allow one first down, but a third down hold by Oklahoma helps the cause. Force a punt with 5:30 left. Now it's OU's turn to pin Michigan at its own 1 yard line. Offense can't pick up a first down, have to kick it back. 3 minutes left. Oklahoma has the ball at midfield with one timeout. A 3 yard rush and a pair of incompletions. It makes it 4th and 7 just inside midfield.
9: 4th down and 7 from the Michigan 47-yard line. This could be the ball game. Mateer, bad snap, back to pass, looking, delivers over the middle. It's incomplete. Too tall for Rocky Beers. And the Sooners turn it over on downs with 2:12 to go and one timeout.
2: Still work to do. A first down essentially ices it. Michigan can't get it, but Oklahoma uses its last timeout. There's also the 2-minute timeout. And the Sooners will get the ball back with 76 seconds left. Down 17-10, needing to go 85 yards. First play, John Mateer scrambles for 22. Then OU with a massive mistake. After a short gain in play, the clock's running. There's a false start. Because the clock's running, that's a 10-second runoff. So it's 25 seconds left. Oklahoma needing 65 yards.
9: Mateer takes the snap, back to pass. Wolverines bring four. He's in trouble, and down he goes. The clock is running with 10 seconds to go. Mateer getting up slowly. 6 seconds to go. Oklahoma's got to hustle. 4, 3, 2, 1. That's the ball game. The Wolverines, a week ago, everybody was talking about them for all the wrong reasons, and today they will be talking about them for all the right reasons, as Michigan has upset Oklahoma here at the Big House.
2: How about those Wolverines? 17-10 the final. Michigan is 2-0, and that conversation will look a lot different this week than it did last. Plenty still to come with the SeatGeek postgame show. Reaction from the Michigan locker room coming up, including the hero of today's game made the biggest play of the game. We'll hear from Jair Hill next as you listen to Michigan football from Learfield.
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2: Michigan, 17-10 winners over Oklahoma here this afternoon in Ann Arbor. Take a quick final check of some of the numbers. Very even game statistically. Michigan outgained by OU 289-263. Wolverines, 111 passing yards. Oklahoma, 189. Michigan outrushed the Sooners, 152-100. 17 first downs for OU, 14 to Michigan. Both teams, the two teams combined for 20 penalties, 11 for the Maize and Blue, 9 for the Crimson and Cream. Michigan, more in-depth. Bryce Underwood, 9 of 17, 111 yards. He also added 18 carries for 87 yards and that 38-yard touchdown. Jordan Marshall, 11 carries for 32 yards and a touchdown. But defense was the real story. Held John Mateer to 17 of 33 passing, 189 yards, a touchdown and an interception, and limited him to 13 carries for 45 yards on the ground. Mentioned that interception came from Jair Hill. Had the personal foul that helped set up the Oklahoma game-tying field goal. More than made up for it with his interception. He is our first guest as we head into the locker room with Jason Avantz.
13: You made a play in the game on an interception that changed the complexion of the game. Can you explain what happened in that play?
14: Man, the whole preparation, the whole week, you know, going in with the mentality to do more. And we was practicing. We already knew what they was going to do. And all I needed to do was execute. Yeah.
13: You faced Oklahoma last year in Norman. What lessons did you learn from last year's game that propelled you to the victory this year?
14: Execute, finish plays, and execute. Go hard.
13: You guys have different members on in the secondary. You got Bracey and Snowden. Those guys winning a point of attack. How does that make your job easier on the back end?
14: Man, everybody. Shout out to the D-line, my coaches. Coaches for real, though. Coaches put me in a good position to execute, and my D-line making it easier for me.
13: Last question I have for you. A lot of noise with the way Michigan won last game. How did you guys channel all of that negative energy in order to come out and perform better this week?
14: Man, use the negative energy as motivation. Come in harder. Like I said, we came in the week. You know, the main focus was to do more. Just do more.
13: Congratulations on the win.
14: Thank you.
2: Again, that's Jair Hill, who had that massive, massive interception that set up goal to go that ultimately gave Michigan a 17-10 win. Some of the other defensive numbers, Michigan led today by Troy Bowles in tackling, 9 overall, 4 solo. He also had the strip and the fumble recovery. It actually gave it to Chris Bracey, the forced fumble. The fumble recovery went to Troy Bowles in the first half. 8 tackles, 3 TFLs. In the first sack of the season for John Henry Daly as well. It's also a nice day for Zeke Berry, particularly on special teams. Let's head back down to the locker room. Zeke standing by with Jason.
15: One doubted you guys this week. How were you guys able to be so successful today?
16: You know, just come out the brand of football. Come out and play the brand of football. You know, we know we can do. You know, Coach Witt told us, you know, during the week, do more. And I feel like the team really took that to heart. And we came out today ready to show the country what we can do.
15: You guys on defense played physical the entire game. It seemed like that was a point of emphasis, maybe a challenge from the coaches, maybe the staff or the team. Was that one of the points of emphasis?
16: No, definitely. You know, I mean, for the defense, we try to be physical every game. And, you know, we knew coming with this team, we need to be more physical than them because we knew how they were going to attack us. So I feel like we did a good job of being physical at the point of attack, you know, and making the ball be overthrown at the DBs and the D-line at 8 today. You know, so I feel like we did good overall.
15: Last year, you guys played them that didn't have the same level of success. So when it comes to this year, what was the game plan and also what was the lessons learned from last year to this year?
16: You know, I feel like last week we came out a little flat. You know, that's something that we talked about as a team. We had our player meeting. We came in there and talked about how we need to come out fast. And if we come out fast, we finish the game faster. And I feel like we did a good job as a whole offense and defense of coming out fast and finishing faster.
15: Congratulations on the win.
16: Yes, sir. Thank you.
2: Again, that's Zeke Berry after Michigan's 17-10 win over the Sooners. We'll get more locker room reaction after we take a timeout. This is Michigan football from Learfield.
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25: Morning. 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
2: 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Rob Joyce back with you in the network studios following a 17-10 victory here this afternoon for Michigan over Oklahoma. Right back down to the locker room we go. Final member of the secondary we're going to hear from today, Chris Bracey.
27: Just a great game played by the defense. What was the mindset of the defense to go against such a potent Oklahoma offense?
28: Just coming in, working, disguising, making the quarterback choose different things, switching it up for him, and just showing that we're the best defense in the nation, honestly. Just coming in, know it's going to be a defensive game and do what we do best.
27: You guys had a challenging responsibility with Beers today, being a big guy. What was the game plan against such a big fella?
28: Just having our eyes in the right place, having great feet, just being intentional in every call and just lining up and playing fast.
27: Now, you, Smith, Snowden, a lot of guys that are new, what does it mean for you guys to be here learning like what Michigan's tradition is about, and what have you learned in this last week or so about it?
28: For sure. It means everything to us. I can remember when we first got here, all together, just saying how great it is to be at Michigan. Just trying to uphold the Michigan standard and the culture and just trying to be the best team in the nation.
27: How can this win help you guys going forward?
28: This win is definitely good. Definitely can't look over it. Gives us great momentum going into the season and just keep building each and every step block by block.
27: Last question I have. Jair Hill on the pick, you with big hits. We didn't get a chance to see how good you were last week against Western Michigan. This is looking like a pretty good secondary.
28: Yeah, I said it from day one. I feel like we got guys to have the best defensive back core in the nation. At each position, we have depth, and we're just going to put it on display week in and week out.
27: Congratulations on the win.
28: I appreciate it.
2: Again, that's Chris Bracey, who had 6 tackles. He was credited with that forced fumble that was recovered by Troy Bowles in the first half as Michigan goes on to win 17-10. Time for a final check of the Big Ten scoreboard. We got a good one brewing in Stillwater. Oklahoma State and Oregon have thrown haymakers all afternoon long. Cowboys just took a 36-31 lead on the Ducks with 10:30 to go. Remember, Oklahoma State has 91 newcomers last year, a whole different team, coaching staff, everything, lost 69-3 to the very same Ducks just 12 months ago. Meanwhile, Washington trails Utah State midway through the second quarter, 7-3, though the Huskies do have first and goal from the one. Minnesota down big early at home against Mississippi State. Bulldogs a 21-3 advantage early in the second in Minneapolis. Illinois a 17-7 advantage on Duke early second quarter in Champaign. Midway through the second quarter in East Lansing, it's Michigan State 14, Eastern Michigan nothing. And Maryland on the road at UConn just took a 14-7 lead on the Huskies midway through the second quarter. Quarter in East Hartford. Finals from earlier. Indiana steamrolled FCS Howard 55-0. Penn State went on the road to Temple and won 27-9. And then in double overtime, maybe the game of the day thus far, Wake Forest 38, Purdue 36. Your final still to come. 7 o'clock kick for Nebraska and Bowling Green. At 7:15, UCLA hosts San Diego State, while Wisconsin welcomes in Western Illinois out of the FCS ranks. Really picks up 7:30. Your top five matchup, Ohio State on the road at Texas, along with Iowa hosting Iowa State in the annual Cy-Hawk game. And then 11 o'clock rounds things out in the Big Ten. It is USC playing host to Louisiana. Meanwhile, the final in our game, it was Michigan 17, Oklahoma 10. We'll head to the offensive side of the ball next. This is Michigan Football from Learfield.
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2: Wolverines 17-10 victors over Oklahoma here this afternoon. We've heard from all defensive players to this point. Let's head to the offensive side of the football. Jason Avant standing by with Bryce Underwood.
5: Bryce, there was a lot of chatter last week with the way Michigan won the game. How did that propel you guys in order to come out focused this week?
8: What mattered was what our team thought about the win. We were not happy with it, so we want to move forward and, you know, just be the best of us this week because we didn't play to our standard last week.
5: Last year, going up to Norman in a big-time game, were there lessons that was learned last year in Norman that kind of helped you prepare for this same style of defense this year?
8: Not necessarily. I just feel more confident than I did last year. I was at a very rough patch last year at this moment, but I'm just glad to have the trust of my teammates to move forward. That's where they
5: are. We're starting to see more of you implemented into the run game.
8: Sure.
5: Is that something that you kind of said, you know what, Coach, I need to run this a little bit more?
8: I feel like I'm just here for whatever the team needs. So if that's what it is, perfect. I'm cool with that. So
5: congratulations on the win.
8: Thank you so much, boss.
2: Again, that's Bryce Underwood. Yeah, he actually ran the ball more today than he threw it. 18 carries, 87 yards, and of course that 38-yard touchdown. 9 of 17 passing today for the sophomore Bryce Underwood. Final check of the top 25 scoreboard outside of the Big Ten. Interesting one brewing in Lexington. Kentucky leads number 12 Alabama 14-10. 9:30 to go in the first half in Lexington. BYU with a 14-10 lead on Arizona early in the second quarter. and SMU all over UC Davis out of the FCS ranks, and Notre Dame blasting Rice in the second quarter, 28-0. Most of the big games today involve Big Ten team, so we already ran through those. One score update, Washington did take a lead on Utah State. It's now 10-7 Huskies midway through the second out in Seattle. And still, 36-31 Oklahoma State on Oregon. Cowboys with the ball with 8 minutes to go. Final in our game, Michigan 17, Oklahoma 10. Take a final timeout. Hear from Zach Marshall and wrap things up next. This is Michigan football from Learfield.
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2: 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Jason Avant standing by with Zach Marshall.
35: Zach, it was a lot of noise after the way Michigan won last week. What was said in order to inspire this game's performance?
36: We knew who we are. Like, at the end of the day, we've been through fall camp. We've played great football. Not every Saturday you're going to show up and be the exact same person. We knew that last week wasn't an example of who we were. So we took that thing to heart. We took it personally, and we turned it around. We were physical all week in practice, translated to the game. The execution wasn't even the highest that it could have been. I mean, we could have even played better than that. Like, but we did exactly what we needed to win the game. We were physical up front. We kept drives going, and we made plays when it mattered. So that's all that matters. Shout out Shug for the pick in the red zone. That was huge.
35: When it's talking about a Brent Venables defense, we've seen what he was able to do against Michigan last year and pressure and all those things. How was going against him part of the game plan and how to stop what he can do?
36: Yeah, I mean, he's an incredible DC. He's the head coach there, but he calls the defense. So, I mean, you want to talk about a guy that, like, knows his scheme. At the end of the day, you can have people in the right place. If you don't make the tackle or if you don't make the block, like, that's all that matters. Make run, hit, block, tackle. That's all that matters. We did the fundamentals better than they did. They had a cool scheme. I mean, they brought Samfire, they brought Smack, they brought corner chop, but they brought the safeties. They brought a bunch of different things to try to trick us. Dude, they brought zero. They brought cover. I mean, they played so many different coverages. Mm-hmm. It didn't matter. Because at the end of the day, we ran, hit, blocked, and tackled better than them. So that's what that was our emphasis all week, and it translated to the game.
35: How weird was it to see Cole Sullivan in a different jersey, number 18 for Oklahoma?
36: I lined up probably in the second quarter, and I had to block him. I'm looking at him. I'm like, bro, your big blue eyes shouldn't be over there. You're in the wrong spot, man. But, I mean, I wish the best for him. You never root against guys that you love, and you at the end of the day, wish the best for him. Wish the worst for the opponent. You know what I mean? Yeah. You always wish the best for the person, wish the worst for the opponent. So that's what we wanted.
35: How can this win help moving forward?
36: I mean, it's a little bit of a confidence builder. I mean, we won a game and got deranked. I mean, when was the last time you saw that? That was the biggest move in the AP poll for a winning team. Now, did we need a win like that last week? No. We should have played better. But that would just be a top 10 team. And it doesn't matter if they're a top 10 team. I mean, we could play with anyone. Like, our personnel is good enough. We just got to execute. So it's a confidence builder, and it's everything we need to go beat the rest of the 10 teams on the remaining schedule.
35: Congratulations on the win.
36: Thank you, man.
2: Again, that's Zach Marshall. Great job, as always, by Jason down in the locker room. So the Wolverines 2-0 on the year after a 17-10 victory this afternoon over Oklahoma. Now, there's one more non-conference game to go. Wolverines, one more test. Big Ten play begins in 2 weeks. Before then, UTEP Miners come to town. 3:30 next Saturday from the Big House. 3:30. We're on the air with the pregame show across the network beginning at 2:30. Of course, before then, the next edition of Inside Michigan Football, always Monday night, 7 to 8. 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Again, our final this afternoon from the Big House. Michigan defeats Oklahoma 17-10. Thanks to our producer and engineer, Tony Butler. Now for Doug Karsh, John Jansen, Jason Avant, Brian Bush, Jack Miller, and our entire crew. This is Rob Joyce saying so long. Talk to you on Monday.
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0: 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There are a lot of bad people in this world, and you have to protect yourself, your family.
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0: 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It's the Weekend with Michael Brown. 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Keyword Michael, Michael. TMA or AMA. 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X, Facebook, Instagram. 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It's at heckofajob.com. 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Little advice for you today. Go fill your cars up. In fact, I'm doing that as soon as the program's over today. Yeah, that's right. Here we go again. Exactly. You have heard it before. Fill your cars up today because somewhere in the Saudi desert yesterday, somebody closed a valve. Let me tell you about this valve. It sits on the pipeline that carries Saudi Arabian oil the long way around, not just avoiding the Strait of Hormuz, but avoiding the Red Sea. So the pipeline goes across the country, east to west, from the oil fields on the Gulf side of Saudi, all the way over to the Red Sea on the far side. Now, for 6 months, that pipeline has been the Saudi kingdom's escape hatch. When the Iranians shut down the Strait of Hormuz back in the spring, that pipeline across the desert is exactly how the Saudis kept selling oil to the world at all. And remember, Saudi was at one time the number one producer of oil in the world. They're now number two behind us. So, if, you know, I guess I could just go home right now. My job is done. Go fill your car up because get ready. Now, Friday, they shut that valve themselves. Drones were flying in and hitting the pipeline, and the drones were coming out of Iraq. So the kingdom closed its own last good exit simply as a precaution. And it would not even name or say who was doing the shooting. So keep that picture in your head for a minute, because I think it's the whole story right there in that way. If we're looking at a old, you know, 8mm movie, that one frame where they would not tell you who was doing the shooting tells you everything you need to know. A country sitting on the largest, cheapest pool of oil on the entire planet, and by yesterday, it had almost no safe way at all to get a barrel, a single barrel of it, to a paying customer. The front door, Strait of Hormuz, had been shut by the Iranians. Now, we could argue, little side note here, we could argue all day long. I could give you evidence that says, oh, wait a minute, CENTCOM and the U.S. Navy have cleared the Strait of mines. Excuse me. And that would be true. And I would tell you also that Lloyd's of London, all the insurers and all the reinsurers have said, yes, we will insure your tanker, whether it's oil or it's cheap Chinese crap or whatever it is, going through the Strait of Hormuz, we will insure that for you. But that would be only half the story. The other half of the story is the Iranians, while the strait may be open because of the United States Navy and our blockade, it may be open, but they still have drones. They can still cause damage. And yes, hey, I'll insure your tanker, but instead of, you know, 1% of the value, it's now going to be 10% of the value. So your costs just doubled, tripled, quadrupled, whatever. So yeah, the strait's open, but nobody wants to go through. The side, that's the front door, the Strait of Hormuz. The side door is the Red Sea, and it's being sealed off one island at a time by the Houthis. They've got the, you know, they need to trademark that name. That's one of the best names of a terror organization ever. Houthis. Who are you with? Well, I'm with the Houthis. Sounds like some basketball team, right? I'm with the Houston Houthis. The escape hatch across the Arabian Desert, hit by drones from Iraq, and has now been shut down by the Saudis' own hands. So I don't think this is a war about to start. I think this is a war that we're already 6 months into, and that is showing up already in your gas tank. And if you wait until tomorrow or Monday or Tuesday or Wednesday to fill it up, you're going to go, ah, Michael Brown was right for one time. I should have filled up my gas tank on Saturday. I got a note this week, and I've had the same feeling in my own gut that the region is about to go up in one gigantic fireball. So let's walk through where this actually stands. Let's try to separate what's verified from just what's my read, and then answer the real question. How likely is it that this jumps from bad to catastrophic? I've got all the numbers, I got all the sources, and you're more than welcome to check my math at any time. The past six months, we have mostly slept through. Now, I know that you have complained, and the president has talked about, and the Democrats have latched onto, and everybody running for Congress, everybody running for Senate, everybody running everywhere talks about affordability. They talk about the price of gas as if the gas was the only price that mattered, which may be true. But let me give you a timeline. February 28, this year, the U.S. and Israel hit Iran. Not a warning, a decapitation strike. And the contemporaneous reporting and the reference records say those strikes killed Iran's supreme leader, Ayatollah Khamenei. Killed also much of his senior command. So the command structure was pretty much eviscerated. Now, I'll be honest about the confidence level on that specific detail later on. But right now, the big fact is not in dispute. In late February, we and the Israelis started a shooting war with Iran, and we did it without consulting the Gulf states who were going to absorb the retaliation. What do you think's going on right now? They're having to absorb the retaliation. So that's February 28. Then Iran answers. Missiles and drones across the region. Strikes on the Gulf states. And Iran corked the Strait of Hormuz, the waterway that on a normal day carries about, as we've heard ad nauseum, 1 in 5 barrels, 20% of all the oil on the entire planet. Now, let's talk about the ceasefires. I would describe the ceasefires as ceasefires that were not ceasefires. A truce in April, dead within weeks. A U.S.-Iranian memorandum on June 17 to lift the dual blockades, well, that was dead by July. And the president himself declared the ceasefire over after the Iranians went back to hitting ships. So every time somebody built a floor under this war, somebody shot through the floor. Just this week, the U.S. Navy destroyed 5 Iranian oil tankers, all in the Gulf of Oman. Iran fired ballistic missiles at a U.S. base in Jordan. Jordanian air forces knocked down 18 of them. Nobody got killed. But notice how thin that is. 18 missiles were stopped. And the only reason we aren't holding a funeral this morning is that the interceptors worked that night. So when you tell me, or if you tell me, that the Middle East feels like it's about to explode, my honest answer is that your instinct is probably right about the danger, and maybe a beat behind on the timeline. I think it actually exploded in February. The live question is whether it gets worse and by how much. Let's see if we can address that. It's the Weekend with Michael Brown. 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Keyword Michael. What's next?
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6: Next. Hey, Alfie, what can I get for you?
7: Hey, Nora, just a nice latte, please. How was your weekend?
6: Not bad, thanks. Mainly working here. You?
7: Me? Well, I was battling gods in the afterlife realm, and after lunch, I fought mercenaries. Ooh, could I get oat milk with that latte, please?
6: Yeah, of course.
7: 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So a pretty chill weekend. Oh, and I'll grab an almond croissant, too.
6: Wait, what? That didn't actually happen, right?
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0: Welcome back to The Weekend with Michael Brown. Glad to have you with me. 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Search for a podcast with the title, the name, The Situation with Michael Brown. The Situation with Michael Brown. Once you hit that, find it, hit that subscribe button, leave a 5-star review because that helps us spread it out to even more people. And then that will automatically download all 5 days of the weekday program and the weekend program. So go subscribe to the podcast, The Situation with Michael Brown. So we're talking about this war that I think we're already in. And just humbly suggesting you might want to fill your gas tank up this weekend. So this week, the U.S. Navy destroyed 5 Iranian oil tankers in the Gulf of Oman. Iran fired ballistic missiles at a U.S. base in Jordan. We knocked down 18 of them. Nobody got killed. So when you tell me that the Middle East is about to explode, my honest answer is I think your instinct is probably right, but you know what? You're probably a day late and a dollar short. Let's talk about the choke points and why a valve in the desert will change the price of your groceries. Oh, the gas stations. That's going to be the easy one. 3 choke points. You learn these 3, and you'll understand the entire squeeze more than the average American who's just bitching and moaning about gas prices. And don't get me wrong, I'm bitching and moaning about it too. But at least you'll understand the why. 3 choke points. the Strait of Hormuz. That's the narrow mouth of the Persian Gulf. Roughly 20% the world's oil normally sails right through that strait. Iran shut it in the spring, and they've been fighting to keep it shut, or at least dangerous, ever since. And this past week alone, the Iranians seized a U.S. underwater drone near the strait, and then they announced a new, air quote here, exclusion zone. And then they traded tanker strikes with the U.S. Navy. Think about the exclusion zone for a moment. You know, this is kind of the equivalent of the, you know, Occupy Wall Street and the all the Antifa groups and everybody else that create these no-go zones within cities, whether it be Seattle or Minneapolis or any other place. The Iranians are trying to do the same thing, an exclusion zone in international waters. Can you imagine somebody in the Pacific or the Atlantic or the Gulf of America or the Indian Ocean creating an exclusion zone and saying, hey, international waters, yeah, we don't care. We're going to control this. No, not going to happen. So that's number one, the strait itself. The choke point number two, the Bab el-Mandab. That's the narrow gate at the bottom of the Red Sea. It's between Yemen and Africa. About 12% of all global goods pass through that narrow gate. Now, that's the Houthis' turf. And over the past several days, they seized part of Mocha and a Red Sea island right at the mouth of that strait. Their spokesman says that shipping, well, is safe for all companies except for Saudi vessels. Now, take that reassurance for exactly what it's worth from a group everyone agrees is completely unpredictable and bat-crap crazy. So there's choke point number two. Choke point number three, the East-West pipeline. Saudi Arabia's overland bypass from the Gulf oil field to the Red Sea was built precisely so that the Kingdom of Saudi Arabia would never be a hostage to Hormuz. It became the main escape valve when Hormuz closed. Yesterday, drones out of Iraq forced the Saudis to shut down the thing they said we would never shut down. Have you left the house yet to go fill your tank up with gas? Now, let me give you the number that ties it to your life. Saudi oil exports to Asia ran, these numbers are astonishing. Saudi oil exports to Asia ran about 3.4 million barrels a day in June. By August, that had collapsed to about 128,000 barrels a day. They've clawed back to about 700,000 this month. That is the largest oil supplier on the planet getting throttled at every exit at once. 3.4 million barrels down to 128,000 barrels. And one story, I'll give you the figure anyway, although I haven't been able to verify it yet. 7,000 barrels. Yeah. But it's a waste of time. So it's a waste of time. Now, the markets are going to do what markets do. Oil has topped $100 a barrel. That's the highest in months. U.S. regular gasoline is averaging $4.22 a gallon, which is a record for September. Diesel, which gets all your stuff to, you know, to the Walmart or to the Sam's or the Costco, gets it all to the Publix, gets it all to the King Supers or the Safeway, gets it to the, all your great everything, diesel is at a record high. And that's the one I think you should worry the most about, because diesel is not a vacation expense. It's the fuel under our entire economy. Every load of groceries, every load of lumber, every Amazon box moves on diesel. One energy executive, Dan Pickering, was asked when the market should start to worry about diesel. His answer, oh, we've been worrying, and we're worrying right now. There are your three choke points. It's kind of a bleak picture, isn't it? Now, if you're listening from here at home in Colorado, the war in the Red Sea actually has an address here in Colorado. Colorado, as an example, runs on diesel in ways that a coastal city, say Los Angeles or New York, does not. Our farmers and ranchers out on our eastern plains run diesel equipment through harvest, which is right now. Our freight comes up Interstate 25 and across Interstate 70 on diesel. The ski country supply runs, the construction fleets, the school bus diesel contracts, they all get repriced when that valve closed in the Saudi desert. So record diesel is not a headline out here. It's a line item on every operation that feeds and moves this state, and it lands hardest on the rural counties that can least eat it. A war nobody here voted for shows up as a fuel surcharge on a Kersey grain hauler. That's how connected this thing is. And while I use Colorado as an example, I can go to New Mexico, Wyoming, Oklahoma, Texas, Kansas. I can go any other state, Iowa. You name it, I can make the same case. Fill your car up. Yes. Now, here's what I find interesting about this entire story. Saudi Arabia bet everything on the opposite of this war. This is the part that my gut's been reaching for, and I think it's true. Saudi Arabia didn't want this. The Crown Prince, MBS, Mohammed bin Salman, he has spent years and staggering sums of money trying to build the opposite of what he woke up to yesterday. Turn an ultra-conservative oil kingdom into a business and a tourism hub. Integrate the region he wanted to. Make the old war somebody else's history and the money everybody's future. Love the vision or call it a mirage. It is plainly a bet on commerce and good, solid relations with their neighbors and not built on conflict. Our ambassador in Saudi Arabia, in Riyadh itself, probably said it best. What did he say? Coming up next. It's The Weekend with Michael Brown. Text lines open 33103. Keyword Michael. Be right back.
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9: Next. Hey, Alfie, what can I get for you?
10: Hey, Nora, just a nice latte, please. How was your weekend?
9: 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Mainly working here. You?
10: Me? 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Ooh, could I get oat milk with that latte, please?
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10: 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Oh, and I'll grab an almond croissant, too.
9: Wait, what? 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

0: Hey, welcome back to The Weekend with Michael Brown. Glad to have you with me. If you like what we do on the weekend, you probably like the weekday program, and it's really easy to listen to the weekday program, even if you live in, you know, outside of Denver. 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KOA. It's at 850 AM, 94.1 FM. When you find that, hit that as a preset, and then you can listen to the program live Monday through Friday from 9 to noon Mountain Time. 9 to noon Mountain Time. You'll have to do your own time zone calculation. So hit that preset today. Back to the Saudis. The former ambassador to Saudi Arabia, Michael Ratney, described the Saudi mood right now as incredibly frustrating, called it a war they never asked for, and said that once it started, all of their worst case scenarios have started coming true. Every one of them. The numbers that I gave you earlier are what that sentence would look like if you put it into a spreadsheet. Now, can the Saudis afford this cutoff? They can't. They cannot afford this cutoff. It's math, and I don't think anybody understands the math better than they understand their own math. I went looking for Riyadh's best option. I came up with a menu. I came up with, do I have three here? I think I've got three options. Listen to these closely. If you're Mohammed bin Salman, if you're the crown prince, you've gotten your team together and said, what do we do? And they said, well, we have three choices. Option number one, escalate the war in Yemen. Try to blast the Houthis off the Red Sea choke points. Now, they tried that between 2015 and 2022. What happened? It stalled out on the ground. They killed an estimated 150,000 people and pushed Yemen toward famine before they finally called a ceasefire in 2022. And the upgrade since then is all even worse for Riyadh. Sherwin Hendreen Ali of the conflict monitor ACLED notes that the Houthis, their weapons are far more sophisticated now, and the Saudis likely have fewer interceptor missiles to defend with because so many got spent fighting the Iranians. So a war that they lost once restarted on worse terms? Yeah, that's option one. I don't think so. Option number two, try to cut a deal, right? Always try to cut a deal with the Houthis or with Tehran behind the Houthis. But the Houthis' price is lifting the blockade that's kept them contained, which just lets them grow stronger for the next time. And the Iranians, I don't think, have any interest at all in stabilizing the region for free just to do it out of the kindness of their heart. No, Tehran wants U.S. concessions, and they're going to use every choke point as the lever to try to extract concessions from us. There's option number two. Doesn't seem very likely, does it? No. How about number three? Sit patiently and wait on Washington. We'll get to something about this in the next section, but that door is the one with the coldest draft coming in under it. Neil Quilliam of Chatham House summed the trap up pretty cleanly. Every available option carries significant costs with uncertain outcomes. That's diplomatic speak for checkmate on all three. Checkmate, checkmate, and checkmate. Now, for decades, the Saudi answer to a Friday like yesterday was pretty simple. Pick up the phone, call Washington. American security guarantees were the bedrock under the entire kingdom of Saudi Arabia. Now, that bedrock has moved, and I'm not going to try to soft pedal it because it's our side. In 2019, when a drone strike knocked out roughly half of Saudi's oil production in one shot, we did not retaliate. This past February, we attacked the Iranians without consulting our Gulf allies sitting in the blast radius. And now, with the Saudis getting pounded, Ambassador Ratney says the readout of the White House is that it's, well, we're not very enthusiastic about getting involved. We have so screwed up foreign policy in the Middle East, it is unbelievable. The president told you why himself on Fox News. Asked about ramping up military pressure, he said, well, maybe I don't want to do that because of the election. Huh? There's the calculation in his own words. And on raw politics, Trump's reading it right. The war is deeply unpopular. Only about 31% of Americans support it. And he was elected on a promise to keep us out of exactly what's happening right now, and the midterms are just a few weeks away. So a president who would widen the war in September would probably hand his own party a millstone for November. So when you feel like we're a haphazard partner over there, I don't think you're being cynical. I think we're being accurate. The catch is that this restraint is a calculation. It's not a conviction, and calculations get redone all the time. So go back to my home, what kept me up all day yesterday and last night thinking about this. How likely is this whole thing to blow up? Which is the question I really want to answer. And I'll tell you why it's not a guess. A wider regional war is no longer a forecast. In fact, the wider regional war is what's been going on for the past 6 months. Iran, Israel, the United States, the Gulf states, the Houthis, the Iraqi militias, they're already in it. That box is checked. We're already in a regional war. So the question is whether it jumps a tier. Three tiers, I think, sit above where we are right now. Tier one is a deep chokehold. Tier two is America backing with both feet. And tier three is the nightmare. Go back to tier one, the deep chokehold. Every choke point shut at once for a sustained stretch with somebody systematically destroying Saudi and Gulf oil infrastructure rather than just harassing it. Oil doesn't touch $100 and settle. It'll blow past $100 and park somewhere north of $100. That's tier number one. Tier number two, America back in with both feet. A real U.S. air campaign against the Houthis on top of the Iran fight. American casualties. The thing that President Trump is working right now to try to avoid. So tier two, I don't know. And remember, he's already said, well, not while there's an election going on. Tier three, what about the nightmare scenario? A great power dimension. Or Iran's nuclear question comes off the shelf. I think that has very low odds. You know why? Forget about whether it's blown to smithereens or obliterated or mostly done away with. Forget all of that. The Iranians are nuts. Totally nuts. But I also think that their supporters, the Chinese and the Russians, look at them and tell them, you know what? We don't want to engage in civilization-grade stakes. Because that's what we're talking about. If somehow they have a nuclear weapon or they're able to reconstitute it and do something, yes, those are civilization-grade stakes. So my read, not fact, but just my read, the likeliest path is the ugly, boring path. We stay about where we are, grinding it out, tit for tat, tankers burning, choke points sometimes open, sometimes closed, oil very expensive, nobody's able to end it, and nobody's able to win it. I think the best odds sit right there. But tier one is not a tail risk anymore. It's a very live possibility over the next few months, and it's rising for one simple reason. There is no ceasefire holding, and there's no floor under anything of what I've talked about. Every attempt at one has been shot through within weeks. When you don't have a floor, you don't fall on a schedule. You fall the first time somebody slips. And tiers number two and three, they don't arrive by a decision. Those arrive by accident. Those 18 missiles that Jordan knocked down last week, just let one through. Let it kill some Americans. Let a U.S. carrier take a real hit or a pilot that gets captured on video. The president who said, maybe I don't because of the election, will instantly get the calculator out, rerun the math before lunchtime, because now the politics is running the other way, completely the opposite direction. What's holding the lid down right now is domestic politics and mutual exhaustion. It's not peace. It's a lid held down by hand, but it is not bolted shut. I think that's what my gut gets right. Not that a war is coming, that the distance between here and a far worse war is very, very thin. Thinner than the quiet makes it look. So when we get back, I want to give you four things to watch and tell you what I honestly don't know. Don't watch the speeches. Watch these four things. I'll be right back.
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6: Next. Hey, Alfie, what can I get for you?
7: Hey, Nora, just a nice latte, please. How was your weekend?
6: Not bad, thanks. Mainly working here. You?
7: Me? Well, I was battling gods in the afterlife realm, and after lunch, I fought mercenaries. Ooh, could I get oat milk with that latte, please?
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7: 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Oh, and I'll grab an almond croissant, too.
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0: Welcome back to the Weekend Playing Around. Talking about the Middle East. Last night and this morning, I kind of felt like the Middle East was about to explode. I think the honest correction is that it really exploded back in February, and that we've been living inside that blast for 6 months while a good chunk of the country changed the channel and moved on to something else. The Saudis, put yourself in their shoes. They bet their whole future on peace and commerce, and they're watching it burning on three sides. Our guarantee to them is running on election year math. And the only thing that that's keeping this from getting even worse is that the two men who could widen it, one in Tehran and one in Washington, each have a private reason to hold back. Now, reasons change. Peace treaties do not, and we don't have one of those. So how likely is a wider war? Isn't the right question, because we're already in a wider war. The right question is whether the lid holding this war to what it is right now holds. And my honest answer, probably through the elections, but I wouldn't bet a nickel on it holding much past that on its own. Watch the diesel. Watch the Red Sea. Watch all of that to see what happens next. Because I think you'll find that what's really going on here is a lot worse than we ever anticipated. The valve that I talked about that got shut yesterday, the politics around it are amazing. I want you to just step back, open your mind for a moment, and think about where we are. We've always known, and if you go back, I bet there's a time that even you at one time said, maybe when Clinton was president, maybe as far back as Carter and the Iranian hostage situation in 1979, but Carter or Reagan or Bush or Obama, Bush 43, Trump 1, Biden, any of them, you may have asked at some point, why don't we put an end to that madness? We know what they've done, blowing up our embassies, making all of the IEDs that exploded in Iraq and Afghanistan, actually engaged with their proxies in Afghanistan and Iraq, the USS Cole, the Beirut bombing. Everywhere you turn, thousands and thousands of people killed because of the Iranians who are hell-bent on destroying us, the great Satan, and our partner over here, the little Satan, Israel. And people for decades have said, why don't we stop them? And so Trump said, you know what, I will. I'm going to stop the nuclear program. So the Americans and the Israelis put together a plan and either blew it to smithereens, obliterated it, or set it back. But I don't think that we thought through, which Americans seem to never do, what happens on day two? What happens on the second day? And now we're into the second day. 6 months, but it's the second day. And we're looking around and going, what's next? We've cleared the straits. Yes, you have cleared the straits. The mines are probably not there. But we've shifted. We've watched a shift. Now, the Houthis still have some ballistic missiles. But we've really moved from what? Ballistic missiles to drone warfare. And so now we're worried about drones just harassing and damaging and damaging tankers that they try to get through the strait, which is open. But the carriers and the owners of the ships don't want to spend the amount of money that would take to insure it. And then you come back home. And now we're in the throes of a midterm election. And everything's on the line for Trump. Everything is on the line for all of us. Because set aside for a moment this little speed bump, this war, this regional conflict that's going on. If Trump loses the midterms and the Democrats take over the House and the Senate, what do you think is going to happen for the next 2 years? Well, number one, the presidential election will start almost immediately in November 4 of this year. For 2028, they will start the maneuvering almost immediately.

0: World War III. I don't think the Russians want that. They're busy. The Chinese don't want that because I don't think they're ready to do anything with Taiwan, and we certainly don't want that. So the Middle East becomes a conflagration as a way to offset domestic politics. There is a part of me that says, if that's the future, and that's going to depend on how many Republicans get elected to the House and the Senate, then do it now. Just do it now and explain to the American people why you're going to do it now. Because I think Americans would look, I think, maybe wrong, but I think Americans would look at that gas pump and they would look at the price of groceries. They would look at the price of everything else that's affected by the price of diesel and say, you know what, let's put an end to this. Let's just put an end to it right now. Let's put an end to the terrorism. Let's put an end to these proxies all the time. Let's put an end to the Houthis. Let's let the Middle East settle down. Let's let Mohammed bin Salman do what he wants to do in terms of maybe signing the Abraham Accords and completely transforming the Middle East. Yes, go for it. Go for it now. But I don't think anybody will. Domestic politics plays too much of a role, and I think Americans are too afraid to say, are we going to go for broke? Or are we just going to keep playing tit for tat? And if we keep playing tit for tat, and we end up losing the midterm elections, and now we have all of this in the Middle East, and we have the domestic policy reversals, nobody wants that. Well, nobody within the sound of my voice, I think, wants that. I don't want that. Hang tight. The Weekend with Michael Brown. I'll be right back.
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9: A battleship on the move. I'm Jane Fergus, Fox News. The conflict between the United States and Iran is escalating. Fox's Trey Yingst is aboard the USS Washington warship in the Arabian Sea.
10: As the USS George Washington is operating, it is protected by a variety of guided missile destroyers.